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3: Mark, their prescriptions, and their pharmacy and consumer wellness. That's their 9,900 retail pharmacies globally. They are the only company that is actually simultaneously a top three insurer, a top three PBM, and the largest pharmacy chain in America. So it's a pretty large company, $111 billion market cap company, about $185.7 in total liabilities. Now, they recently reported earnings on May 6th, which was 2 days ago, where they had a massive beat on both revenue and earnings per share, as well as raising full-year guidance. But in spite of that, stock still fell 1.6% at earnings day. Then today it was up 3.65%. But regardless, in the past month or so, since the beginning of April, price has risen from about $73 per share to about $90.55, and year-to-date it's up 14%. Now compare that to the rest of the healthcare industry. Not doing too hot. Now, along with that guide, they also saw healthcare benefits full-year adjusted operating income to about $4 to $4.3 billion. That's up $420 million from their most recent guide. It's really been, I would say, the most dramatic large cap healthcare recovery story of 2026. It's up 55% from its 52-week low, and the turnaround has really shown, as we can see in this most recent print, it's been showing tangible results. And that's in spite of reimbursement pressure from their pharmacy, from Medicare Advantage medical cost trends. Because that really does remain the persistent structural overhang that the market hasn't fully dismissed, right? You're not seeing crazy movement here. For most of 2024 and 2025, it was range bound. I would say, I mean, the 16%+ earnings per share beat in the guidance raise, that's real. The $9.5 billion-plus operating cash flow yield at current prices, that's real. But the 1.6% drop on this massive beat is the market essentially saying, prove it again in Q2. Especially the Aetna margins that you had. And that's exactly the right challenge to frame your state of mind as we approach their next quarter's earnings in July. And so right now it's trading about 11 times price to forward-looking earnings. That is near the high of its range. It's got a dividend yield about 3.4%. In spite of all that, I really do like CVS. I'd probably think to open a half position here. You know, you don't want to see those cost pressures really beat it down in the second quarter and find yourself on the offsides on this trade. So if it came back down to the 80, 85 level, I'd probably think of opening a half position. And then once it shows you, whatever it shows you in Q2, you can make a full decision there. That is CVS Health Corporation. Thanks for the call. Now, we got a lot of ground to cover in the next 45 minutes or so, and it all starts off with my main focus point about the arms race for AI capital. We'll talk about how Anthropic, Goldman, and private equity are reshaping investment, and how all these ventures are targeting private equity-owned companies, signaling that AI monetization is moving decisively beyond Silicon Valley and into Main Street corporate finance. This is, more than anything, a landmark moment for understanding where the real AI money is going to be flowing. We'll also touch on two stories that we didn't quite get to yesterday. One on the rising costs of jet fuel and how airlines are dealing with that, and another on memory and how that has been a hot, hot, hot subsector within the tech space. We also have some

0: 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Up next, we'll talk about today's market activity.
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0: U.S. stocks closing higher today, with the S&P and NASDAQ setting fresh record closes on the back of, you guessed it, another semi-led tech rally. The NASDAQ surged 1.7% on the day. The S&P gained 80 basis points. Russell 2000 added 75 basis points. And the Dow, unfortunately for the Dow, flat. Brett told a overall different story. The equal weight S&P lagged the cap weighted by about 50 basis points, underscoring once again, there are serious concerns about concentration. And those concerns have been building over time. Now, semis and memory had a very strong session. They extended the AI compute and CapEx demand themes that's really been the dominant market story for at least the past 6 weeks. Mechanical dynamics continue to provide support, though the ramp in superlatives and froth concerns hasn't really gone away. Tesla, NVIDIA, and Apple led the Mag 7. Networking, managed care, refiners, and oil services also outperformed on the day. There's a strength while integrated energy, large caps, and insurers showed that strength on Thursday. Bit of a reversal, right? You saw those names lagging today. The jobs report was overall positive. April non-farm payrolls came in at 115,000, nearly double the 62,000 consensus. And March was actually revised up to 185,000. The unemployment rate at the same time held at 4.3%, and average hourly earnings came in a bit softer, which is really a Goldilocks combination. Early analyst takes suggest little impact on the rate narrative, the Fed seen remaining on a holding pattern. AI-related job cuts, they do continue to show and generate headlines over time, but I mean the broader labor market, it's still holding up. Now, consumer sentiment, that was a different story. Preliminary May Michigan sentiment dropped to 48.2, a fresh low in data stretching back to 1952. Current conditions being the big drag here, with the release noting a surge in concerns about high prices and buying conditions for major purchases. Now, on the inflation front, year-ahead expectations actually ticked down to 4.5 from 4.7, and the five-year measure dipped as well. It's a small positive in what was an otherwise gloomy consumer read. Now, on the geopolitical front, the latest U.S.-Iran flare-ups continue to be treated as more noise than news, with the U.S. insisting the ceasefire remains intact and expectations for a diplomatic solution still a bit elevated. Now, pockets of skepticism, they do persist, given key nuclear and Strait of Hormuz sticking points and reported diplomatic traction doesn't really alleviate the physical supply disruption. Because of this, crude oil settled up marginally, but was down more than 6% for the week. Now, in earnings, more than 89% of the S&P 500 has now reported for Q1. 89%. And a lot of those beat and guidance raises. Treasury's a bit firmer with yields down 2 to 3 basis points. The dollar slipped 0.2%, and gold and silver both edged a bit higher. Now, next week, the earnings calendar gets a breather, but macro stays pretty busy with the U.S. inflation data and Trump G summit. The latter has been complicated, to say the least, by the Iran conflict, but the market will be watching closely for any signs of a trade deal around rare earths, around chips, soybeans, or discussions around the renminbi. All right, let's pivot back to the InvestTalk Voice Bank for another listener question.
2: Hey, you guys, I am inquiring about Domino's, DPZ. They were at all-time high post-COVID, and then they went down, came back up again, trying to retest the all-time high, but then since then it's been going downhill. What is going on with this? What do you guys think? And also, I was looking at some of their financials. It doesn't have a price-to-book ratio. Or one of the applications has said that the price to book value per share is negative. What does it really mean in terms of, does it have a lot of liability, or I'm not understanding something right. I will be hearing that in podcast. Thank you guys again for all the information. Bye.
0: Pizza is the world's largest pizza chain. They have over 22,000 stores across 90-plus markets, and 99% of them are franchised. U.S. store sales only makes up about 33% of their revenue. Their international franchises, about 7%, and they really have an asset-light model with about $20 billion in annual global system sales. Now, they recently hit a fresh 52-week low of $322.17 yesterday. And the stock is in a pretty active decline from earnings on April 27. They missed on revenue by about 2%. Earnings per share missed by about 3.5% to 4%. And net income declined 6% year over year. Now, this stock was a darling pre-pandemic, right? This was a company that people said was a tech company masquerading as a pizza company. Why? Because they integrated technology early relative to other businesses in their supply chain. People would order online, orders would be routed online, it would be fulfilled online. One of the biggest problems that some companies like Starbucks, for example, face is that they have so much demand without being able to efficiently service customers, and this company in a lot of ways solved that problem. But one thing I would say here is that it's at its cheapest valuation in years. I mean, this thing used to trade at 37 times price to forward-looking earnings. It has a buyback running at 52-week lows. But I think that the U.S. same-store sales trajectory needs to improve materially before I would look to enter here. You don't want to buy this coming off of bad earnings. Now, to quickly answer your question, there is no price to book on this because the book value of equity is negative here. That's when your total assets minus your total liabilities is negative. The company owes more than everything it owns on paper, and that's because it's an asset-light model. It's not necessarily a bad thing. It's just about the accounting of what the business owns. We're headed into a break. My main focus point is coming up, and of course, more answers to your finance and investment questions.
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1: In the early days, InvestTalk was Jerry Klein and Steve Peasley. Now the torch has been passed, and a new generation of hosts is on the job. Justin Klein and Luke Guerrero. So when you've got finance and investment questions, don't forget to call InvestTalk. 888-99-CHART.
0: So on Monday, Anthropic, the company behind the Claude AI model, announced a $1.5 billion joint venture with Blackstone, Hellman & Friedman, and Goldman Sachs. Apollo, General Atlantic, Leonard Green, GIC, and Sequoia Capital are also backing the effort. Anthropic, Blackstone, and Hellman contributing roughly $300 million. Goldman is in for another $150 million, and the rest comes from that broader consortium. Now, this isn't a fund. It isn't a consulting contract. It is a standalone company that will embed Anthropic engineers directly inside mid-sized businesses, primarily private equity portfolio companies, in order to redesign their operations around AI. Now, the firm will deploy Claude into core workflows across healthcare, across manufacturing and financial services and logistics, and retail. Blackstone alone has hundreds of portfolio companies, and Goldman's, Apollo, and General Atlantic's portfolio. You're looking at a built-in client pipeline spanning thousands of businesses. This is a landmark moment for understanding where AI monetization is heading, and it tells you something very specific about where we are in the technology's maturity cycle. For the past 3 years, AI revenue has been overwhelmingly concentrated in infrastructure. Think NVIDIA selling GPUs, cloud providers selling compute, and data center operators building capacity. The model providers themselves, your Anthropics, your OpenAI, they generated revenue through API access and subscription products. But the real prize has always been enterprise transformation, taking AI models and embedding them into how companies actually operate. The problem has been a massive talent bottleneck. There simply aren't enough engineers who understand both frontier AI and real-world business operations to deploy the technology at scale. Having the model alone doesn't change your workflows or how you operate. You actually need the people who can combine the technology with what's actually happening in the business. Now, this venture is Anthropic's answer to that bottleneck. Rather than waiting for companies to figure out AI adoption on their own or relying on traditional consulting firms like McKinsey or Accenture to do it, Anthropic is essentially building its own deployment arm with captive capital and a captive customer base. Fortune framed it as Anthropic taking a shot at the consulting industry itself. And the economics support that framing. For every dollar companies spend on software, they spend roughly six on services. The consulting and systems integration market is measured in trillions. If AI-native firms can capture even a fraction of that service spend, the revenue implications are huge. Now, the competitive landscape between AI companies and traditional enterprise software, it's shifting. OpenAI is reportedly pursuing a near-identical structure with TPG and Bain, so both leading AI labs are now building PE-backed deployment engines. This means AI models aren't just competing against each other on capability benchmarks, they're competing on distribution. The lab that gets embedded inside the most companies is going to win because once you've redesigned a company's workflow around your specific model, switching costs become very high. It's the same playbook that made Salesforce, Oracle, and SAP dominant, not by being the best software, but by becoming the operating system that businesses can't remove. Now, for private equity specifically, this deal reveals a new value creation thesis. PE firms have always tried to improve the operations of companies they acquire by cutting costs or optimizing processes or professionalizing management. But AI gives them a dramatically more powerful toolkit for that work. If Blackstone can deploy Claude across a portfolio company and reduce headcount by 20% while improving output, the return on that investment is immediate and measurable. The question of whether AI is a genuine value creation tool or still largely hype gets a clearer answer from this deal. When companies like Blackstone and Goldman and Apollo collectively commit $1.5 billion to deploy a specific model inside real operating businesses, they've, I presume, done the diligence. These are firms that measure returns in basis points. They don't write $300 million checks for hype. The fact that venture is structured as a standalone services company, not a research lab, not a fund, tells you the focus is on implementation and measurable outcomes, not theoretical potential. For retail investors, getting exposure to AI's financial services application requires thinking beyond the obvious names. Anthropic is not a publicly traded company, though it's reportedly in talks for financing that could value it at $900 billion. Neither is OpenAI. First, you might want to look at the PE firms themselves. Those companies give you indirect exposure to value creation this venture is designed to produce. Second, the infrastructure providers. Anthropic's models run on cloud infrastructure, primarily AWS, which is also a major Anthropic investor. The memory chip makers, they benefit from the compute demands as well. Third, the enterprise software companies that are either partners or targets. Anthropic announced a full Microsoft 365 integration alongside the venture, meaning Claude now operates inside Excel, Word, and Outlook. Companies like Palantir, which pioneered the forward-deployed engineer model that this venture replicates, and Salesforce, which is building its own AI agents, are both potential winners and potential losers depending on whether they're partners or competitors. Now, the bottom line here is the AI capital arms race has entered a new phase. The money is moving from infrastructure to implementation. The lab that wins the enterprise deployment race, not just the benchmark race, will generate the most durable revenue. And the fact that the world's most sophisticated financial firms are backing the deployment with billions of dollars of their own is the strongest signal yet that AI has crossed from theoretical potential to measurable business value. On the next Invest Talk, we'll look into this story. The market is hot, but this is where investors get hurt. Stocks are pushing highs, but inflation, oil, rates, and housing, they're all flashing. Stay disciplined.
7: SRN News, I'm Mary Rose. President Trump is rejecting Iran's response to a U.S. proposal to end the war. In a post on Truth Social, the president said he had read the response from Iran's so-called representatives, calling it totally unacceptable. Iranian state media reported that the response had been sent to mediators in Pakistan. This comes after the president said in an earlier social media post that Iran has been playing games with the U.S. and the rest of the world for 47 years. Health officials are evacuating passengers from a cruise ship in the Canary Islands after a deadly hantavirus outbreak. Spanish authorities say the Honduras cruise ship arrived in Tenerife early Sunday. 17 Americans were among the 100 passengers being escorted off the ship by medical personnel. The American passengers are being flown to Nebraska on a charter flight. This is SRN News.
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17: I'm 70-year-old, retired. I have about 25 to 30% in cash and bonds. And considering the current state in the economy, is it worth considering getting out of bonds and going into value stocks, more into value stocks? Thanks for all you do. Bye-bye.
0: That's a great question, especially for somebody who is in the phase of their life where they're starting to draw down and rely on income generated from the portfolio or divesting from some of those assets to create their own income stream. Now, traditionally speaking, and certainly this was true in the 2010s, you could do a lot better by, you know, you could fulfill that need by relying on bonds. But in the past couple of years, look what happened coming out of 2022. People who relied on bond income, and most people invest in bond ETFs, not the individual bonds themselves, which means they're not getting the value back at maturity. Just look what happened to GLT, a historic level of wealth destruction. And so in this inflationary environment that may lead to higher rates, holding cash and holding bonds can hurt. Because the thing you're concerned about in this phase of your life isn't about wealth generation or growth. It's about your assets keeping up with the costs of living. And so certainly, in an inflationary environment, diversifying away into value stocks, which tend to do better in times of high inflation. And I'm not saying put your portfolio 100% in stocks, but having a larger slice than you otherwise might in a neutral environment, I think, is beneficial in these inflationary times. Thanks for the call. What are we going to do next? We're going to do a voicemail next from 888-99-CHART.
18: Hey, this is Jake from Northern California. I'm calling to ask about PSCE, the Invesco Small Cap Energy Fund. I currently own it. It is about 6% of my overall portfolio in a retirement account. I like energy. I'm really just calling to see what you guys think of this small cap fund. But if you guys think this is something I should get out of, that'd be great. Appreciate it. Thank you.
0: PSCE is the Invesco S&P Small Cap Energy ETF. Now, most people are not index nerds like I am. And so you see the S&P Small Cap 600 and you think this is a small cap index. But the S&P is not a rules-based index like the Russell is, where they just do a name count approach. The S&P 600 is constituted by committee, meaning oftentimes the names in there aren't small caps. In fact, 87% of this portfolio is mid caps, only about 12% of the portfolio is small caps. And so there's nothing wrong with that, right? There's nothing wrong with holding a mid-cap ETF, mid-cap tracking ETF. But I think the number one rule is understanding what you own. So when you're owning this, you're not really holding an energy small-cap index. You're holding an energy mid-cap index. Now, year-to-date, this thing has gone gangbusters. It is up 41.2%. 41.2% year-to-date. Its largest names are familiar in the mid-cap space. ArchRock, SM Energy Company, Noble Corporation. And it has just done well because energy has done well. Its one-year return is also stellar. One-year return of 73.25%. Given that it is a mid-cap index, I would expect it to have a little bit higher expense ratio. Right? It's sitting at about 29 basis points. It also has a cap to make sure that no individual security is over 4.5% of the portfolio. So there is a little bit of active management and reallocation here that kind of does justify that slightly higher expense ratio. Now, it is a smaller fund, only $123 million, in spite of it being around for, just over 15 years. And so the bull case here is small cap energy, or in this case, mid cap energy. It's the highest beta way to play oil prices. Absolutely is. But beta works both ways. Volatility works both ways. And so should you have a steep drop off, this thing is going to fall like a rock as well. Even more accentuated than the rest of the energy market. These companies tend to have the most operating leverage, so every dollar in increase in oil goes almost straight to the bottom line. And so I will say the long-term track record, not great. If you invested in this thing 10 years ago, the price return is negative 1.35% annualized. And so I think if you're up a lot on this thing, if you're up at all in this thing, because if you've been holding it for the past year, you certainly would be. I would start to trim that down. 6% on mid-cap energy, I think, is a pretty high weight. And should oil prices fall, this thing is going to fall accordingly and dramatically. That is PSCE, the Invesco S&P Small Cap, it's really a mid-cap, energy ETF. Thanks for the call. Now it's Friday, and on Friday we tend to make a little bit of time to run down key benchmark numbers. The two-year treasury yield is at 3.897 today. Last week it was 3.886. 227 weeks back it was 64 basis points. 10-year, 4.368. Last week 4.378, and 224 weeks ago, 1.762. Gold was $47.24 per ounce today. That is at $97 higher than last week. 40 weeks back, it was $33.48, and 219 weeks back, it was $18.06. Silver, $80.46 per ounce, $4.60 higher than last week. 117 weeks ago, it was $22.80, and 217 weeks back, it was $23.94. Oil, don't know if you've heard. It's gotten pretty expensive recently. Well, it was trading at $95.41 per barrel, $6.59 less than last week. 85 weeks back, that was $67.79. 127 weeks back, it was $74.30. And 226 weeks ago, $66.62. National average for a gallon of regular gasoline is $4.54. That is 15 cents higher than it was last week. 153 weeks ago, it was $3.56. And 201 weeks back, it was $4.25. California.
19: Whew.
0: Have to pause for this. California gas was averaging $6.16 per gallon, a 10-cent increase compared with last week. 130 weeks ago, it was $5.32, and 206 weeks back, it was $5.87. For comparison, in Hawaii, an island, gas is averaging $5.65 per gallon today. That is 51 cents less than gas in California. Speaking of gas, let's talk about jet fuel. Spirit Airlines ceased operation on May 2nd, making it the first corporate casualty of the Iran war's jet fuel crisis. The low-cost carrier, already in bankruptcy protection from competitive pressures, couldn't survive the surge in fuel costs, according to their CEO. And Spirit won't be the last airline casualty if the Hormuz disruption continues into the summer. Now, the numbers are stark. Jet fuel prices have soared since the conflict began. Global demand for jet fuel averaged about 7.8 million barrels per day in 2025. Of that, 2 million barrels were internationally traded, with 360,000 coming directly through the Strait of Hormuz. But the indirect impact, that is far larger. The lack of crude supply to Asian refineries that produces jet fuel may create an additional shortfall of 800,000 barrels per day in May. Together, that represents about 15% of total global demand simply missing from the market. And airlines are responding predictably. Lufthansa, Air France, KLM, United, Delta, Air Asia, they have all cut flights. In the second half of April, 13,000 scheduled flights were canceled for May. And yet, paradoxically, the total number of flights is still set to increase 3 to 6% this summer compared to last year. Airlines need to keep selling tickets to maintain cash flow, so their public schedules remain optimistic even as the fuel to fly those routes grows scarce. Now, the geographic impact is, as it often is, uneven, which matters for anyone planning travel or investing in airlines. The U.S. should remain relatively well-supplied as a major oil producer and refiner, but the West Coast is vulnerable. It's not connected to the pipeline network east of the Rockies, and imports nearly a fifth of its jet fuel supply, with 85% of that from South Korea, which is now struggling with the loss of Gulf crude. Europe has 38 days of commercial jet fuel stock, climbing to 57 if you include government reserves. But Britain, which has no strategic reserve at all, is down to about 29 days. Portugal's at 23, the level where the IEA says rationing becomes necessary. American refiners have increased seaborne jet fuel exports by 60% to 280,000 barrels per day, with most going to Europe, which has essentially outbid Asian buyers. That's left Asian carriers scrambling. For investors, the airline sector is bifurcated. Carriers with natural hedges, like Delta, which owns a refinery in Pennsylvania, they're outperforming. Airlines heavily dependent on imported fuel in Asia and Europe are most at risk of falling Spirit. The summer travel season will test whether airlines can sustain the ticket prices or sustain ticket price increases needed to cover fuel costs without destroying demand. If they can't, expect more capacity cuts, more cancellations, and potentially more bankruptcies. This is InvestTalk, now closing in on 63 million downloads, and it's all thanks to you. Hang on, our work continues in 1 minute.
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20: 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It's Goldman Sachs, NASDAQ.
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22: This isn't really a copper play. This is a iron ore play with some aluminum copper.
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2: Hey, it's Andrew from Atlanta. I was calling to get you guys to run down the following ticker symbol: F like Frank, D like David, S like Sam, FactSet, Resch Systems Incorporated. And I'm just curious if you could take a look at this stock. Something I need to hold? Should I try to buy? Should I trim? Please advise. Love the show. Have a great day.
0: FDS, FactSet Research Systems, Inc., is a name we used to hold and a tool that we still use. Now, they did recently report earnings in March, so their next earnings are actually due up in late June. And they beat estimates, revenue up 7.1% year over year, earnings per share up 4.2% year over year was a beat as well, and free cash flow is up year over year 23.6%. But at the same time, operating margins, they compressed down about 2.3% year over year. All this margin compression from AI and cloud investment is kind of the key narrative that has been driving this stock downward. I mean, it was trading at near $500 per share in May of last year, 1 year ago. It's now down about 50% in the past 52 weeks, in spite of the growth, because margins matter. That margin compression matters. And so you've seen a lot of price target cuts from a lot of analysts. Most analysts now holding this at a neutral or hold, but it's got a wide target dispersion. I mean, 195 to 425, that's genuine uncertainty about AI disruption and whether or not this company can defend against it. Now, the bull case here is they got 6% organic ASV growth, accelerating free cash flows up 23.6%. Guidance was raised. They increased their dividend. And they have about 95% client retention. The tool I like, but Bloomberg, Refinitiv, S&P Global, they're all investing heavily in AI. We're starting to use Bloomberg as well. They have their own access to their own AI model, which leverages their data. And frankly, I have not seen good AI utilization within the tool itself. Now, Anthropic announced AI tools that connect directly with FactSet. If agentic AI workflows embed FactSet data as the primary source for financial research automation, I mean, it does transform FactSet from a workstation company into an AI data infrastructure layer, but that's yet to be seen. So this deeply discounted financial data compounder, it's recovering from its worst drawdown in 20 years. And until I see, personally, because again, I use this, better integration, I'm worried that they're not going to be able to defend from the coming storm. That is FactSet Data Services, FDS. Now, before we head to our next break, I want to briefly mention the newest KPP Premium newsletter, which will be distributed tomorrow. This week in the KPP Insights section, we discussed the tariff picture because there's still a lot going on there, including a recent court case that struck down the additional 10% tariff the president tried to levy. So we'll talk about that. Stock ideas section, we mentioned a freight railroad operator and a payroll company. In the portfolio management section, we touched on balancing quality and valuation in assessing businesses. 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The newsletter will come to your inbox on Saturday mornings. 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I'm Luke Guerrero, and we have one goal here. That is to help you achieve your financial freedom. Our work continues after this break. It is our final break before the weekend. So if you got a question on your mind, pick up that phone and dial 888-99-CHART.
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0: Memory chip stocks have been on an absolute tear recently, and honestly, it rivals energy stocks this year. And that comparison I just made, I did it on purpose, because both are benefiting from supply constraints meeting explosive demand. SanDisk is up nearly 7 times in 6 months. Seagate, Western Digital have nearly tripled. Samsung Electronics just joined the $1 trillion club. Both Micron and SK Hynix have more than doubled this year and now carry higher market caps than Exxon. In the middle of a booming oil market with supply shortages. And the driver's AI. Every AI system requires massive amounts of specialized DRAM memory to function. The models running on those systems produce enormous data volumes that need to be stored and fed back at high speeds. And as AI systems get more powerful, the memory requirements increase exponentially. Meanwhile, production of high-end AI memory is crowding out capacity for memory used in everything from smartphones to cars, driving up prices across the board. Even Apple, known for its supply chain prowess, acknowledged on its earnings call that memory prices will drive an increasing impact on our business. And the margins are extraordinary. Micron and SanDisk are generating about 80 cents of gross profit for every dollar of revenue. That compares with historical ranges as low as single digits. On paper, those margins look unsustainably high for companies in the capital-intensive business of physically manufacturing chips, but the unique economics of chip making explains why they could persist, albeit probably not as high. New fabrication facilities take years to build. You can't just flip a switch and add capacity. Meanwhile, Microsoft just raised its CapEx forecast by $25 billion, and Meta added another $10 billion of its own. Both, they're citing rising component costs. The biggest AI spenders are accelerating, not decelerating. What's genuinely novel here about this cycle is the shift in business practices. Memory has historically been one of the most volatile sectors in tech. Boom, bust, boom, bust. Cycles driven by 30-day spot contracts that allow prices to whipsaw. And that's changing. Major buyers are now signing long-term contracts stretching 3 to 5 years to ensure access to critical components. SanDisk signed new business model agreements with 5 major customers covering more than a third of its production capacity. Western Digital has agreements stretching into 2029. If these long-term contracts become the norm, they could fundamentally reduce the sector's cyclical volatility. Despite the enormous gains, some memory stocks still look surprisingly cheap. SanDisk, Micron traded just 7 to 9 times projected future earnings. Well, the median semiconductor stock on the PHLX index trades about 37 times. That discount, it reflects the market's ingrained skepticism about memory margins sustaining. A skepticism that may be warranted, certainly if you look at history, but could be wrong about the cycle if the long-term contract model sticks. Bottom line here, memory is the picks and shovels play on AI that most investors are overlooking because they're focused on GPU makers like NVIDIA. The shortage is real, the demand drivers are structural, and the business model may be evolving in ways that make these stocks less volatile than their history suggests. Memory prices won't stay at these levels forever, but if the current shortage leads to a more sustainable industry structure, these stocks could shed their boom-bust reputation once and for all. Before we head off for the weekend, I want to remind you once again that our newest InvestTalk Wealth webinar is available on our YouTube channel. I just checked to make sure before I said that because I did not want to lead any of you astray. It is the most recent video on our InvestTalk podcast clips. You'll notice that it says how to protect your portfolio from inflation. I think it was a good one. People enjoyed it. Maybe I'm a little biased, but why don't you go check it out for yourself? Well, that does it for another week of Invest Talk. 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
10: News this hour from Town Hall. I'm Mary Rose. President Trump is rejecting Iran's response to a U.S. proposal to end the war. In a post on Truth Social, President Trump said he had read the response from Iran's so-called representatives, calling it totally unacceptable. Iranian state media reported that the response had been sent to mediators in Pakistan. This comes after the president said in an earlier social media post that Iran has been playing games with the U.S. and the rest of the world for 47 years. A United Nations body changes in projects on so-called climate change.
11: The UN's Intergovernmental Panel on Climate Change has removed its most extreme and implausible climate scenarios from its new framework, acknowledging that prior projections described what some see as impossible futures. This change has implications for climate policy, including reduced urgency for steep emission cuts by 2030, though media coverage of the shift remains limited.
10: Correspondent Kent Lormand. President Trump's Religious Liberty Commission is preparing to make recommendations after more than a year of hearings. Bob Agnew reports.
12: Commissioners have spoken about their priorities, which largely reflect the conservative, evangelical, and Catholic membership. One idea is to increase avenues for religious expression in public schools and other public settings. Another is making public money more available to religious organizations. And there's a push to allow for religious-based exemptions from some regulations and classroom lessons. Bob Agnew reporting.
10: Health officials are evacuating passengers from a cruise ship in the Canary Islands after a deadly hantavirus outbreak. Spanish authorities said the MV Hondius cruise ship arrived in Tenerife early Sunday. 17 Americans were among the 100 passengers being escorted off the ship by medical personnel. More on these stories at townhall.com.
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10: The British military says an unknown projectile hit a British ship, setting it ablaze off the coast of Qatar.
14: The United Kingdom Maritime Trade Operations Center says Sunday's attack caused a small fire on the bulk carrier. That fire is now extinguished. British maritime officials also say the incident took place about 26 miles northeast of Qatar's capital, Doha. In addition, UK officials say there are no reported casualties.
10: That's correspondent Andrew Stewart reporting. The National Retail Federation is projecting a record amount of spending this Mother's Day, from flowers to spa days to reservations at mom's favorite restaurant. Americans are expected to spend a whopping $38 billion today. About 84% of Americans plan on celebrating, spending roughly $285 on gifts for mom. Breaking news and analysis at townhall.com. Mexico is looking to revive a ball game that goes back 3,400 years.
15: Bulama is an ancient Mesoamerican ball game with sacred roots that was nearly erased during the Spanish conquest. Families in Sinaloa, Mexico are keeping the tradition alive. Near Mazatlan, a group of cousins leap and lunge in a dirt court using only their hips to pass a heavy rubber ball. Maria Herrera and her eldest son are teaching Ulama to her grandchildren. She says the game is like an inheritance from their ancestors. Decades ago, big matches were played during religious events. Authorities and players are working to preserve the game's heritage and introduce it to new generations. I'm Jennifer King.
2: It's shaping up to be a stormy Mother's Day in South Central U.S. Hail, flooding, and damaging winds are in the forecast through Monday from Texas to Mississippi. More on these stories at townhall.com.
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3: 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Of course, if you want to connect with me directly, you can always do that by emailing me at ontheedge@businessontheedge.biz, boy, igloo, zebra, or call 1-888-MY-SBC-30, MY-SBC-30. Welcome in, folks. Welcome in. Welcome in. You know, I've been on air for a long time. Long time. We'll be entering our 15th season in July. We're excited about that. And working with small business is so important. Small businesses make up most of our businesses in this country. More than 70% are sole proprietorships. And there's always this, you know, when small businesses, entrepreneurship, aspiring entrepreneurs, when you're first starting, you've never started a business before. You don't know what you're doing. You've been doing something as a hobby or doing something in your workspace, and something changes. Something interrupts your career. Something interrupts, like losing your job, because something's happening in the economy, like the housing market. Remember, the housing market crashed, so many people lost jobs. And I bet if we go back and look at the data, that we would see an influx of new entrepreneurial small businesses starting up. And the number one question I get asked as a SBDC, I'm a Small Business Development Center regional advisor in Northern California, and welcome into the rest of the country, the world. SBDC is a really great place to start a business. Hands down, by far, anywhere in the country, you have your local SBDCs, or your SCORs, or your women business centers. And hopefully we won't lose women business centers or veteran business centers. A lot of changes going on. But what if something changes in your work situation? You get fired. That's not pleasant. We like to say you were either laid off, or you were let go, or you were retired. But getting fired is not a fun way of looking at something. And fired for something you didn't do. Let's say that. And you were too honest at your workplace. Let's wrap that around my story here. And this question that sometimes you're forced into entrepreneurship, maybe you never thought about it until you're in a situation where you have to do something because your situation currently was interrupted abruptly. And I know we like to talk about our business plans, and I'll just write a business.

0: business plan, and I'll start that way. And that's not, wrong. That's just not the first step. The number one question that I get asked by aspiring entrepreneurs, and maybe they're not aspired to be an entrepreneur, but they must be an entrepreneur. They got to pay the bills. Is, where do I start? What's step one? What's square one? And if you're out there today, anywhere in the country, on the planet, it doesn't matter. Step one doesn't change. And I want to talk to you today about what that looks like, what it is. Or if you're currently in a career that you want to make an exit out of, don't quit your job today. I'm not saying that. Don't say, Coach Margaret told you to quit your job to start a business. No, keep your business because, keep your job because you can actually leverage that job to gain access to capital should you need it. The worst thing that you could do, and we're just talking today, I just want real talk, and I want to help those that have been toying with the idea of starting a business, or if you're listening and you just lost your job, or it's just a bad situation, or things have been difficult, you haven't been able to find a job, and you're listening to this show today, I'm going to give you keys and tools for you to think about the entrepreneurial path and how you can start without spending $1 in the process. When you're first starting, there is no reason. Don't go invest in a business license. Don't go buy your LLC or C corporate. Most of the time, they're LLCs, and the business owner doesn't know why they're getting an LLC. It's not going to do what you think it's going to do. Don't go spend any money. Do this first. Do what I'm going to tell you to do first. And if you're in your job and you're thinking about starting a business, maybe 2 years from now, start now. Start now so you will be ready to make a smooth transition at that time. Maybe you're retiring and you want to do something else. You know, you retire from companies and corporations and businesses. You don't retire from life. You don't retire from starting a new chapter. Retirement shouldn't be code for I'll never do anything for the rest of my life and I'm just going to bide my time, vacation a little bit, and then I'll die. I know, kind of morbid, right? But there's so much more life to live. You've invested your whole life in building disciplines and acumen in areas that you could benefit someone else. That being said, the number one question, where do I start? What is the first step? What is square one? Square one is test the idea before you build the business. Coach, how do I do that? This is why smart entrepreneurs do not start with a business plan. Don't do the business plan. Don't write the business plan. They start with proof of the concept, proof of the idea, right? So today I want to challenge you, one, on the biggest myths in entrepreneurship, that starting a business begins with writing a business plan. It does not. Starting a business begins with testing the idea. With the NorCal SBDC, I co-teach a training called Starting Your Business. It's a two-part series. And the number one thing, the first thing that we talk about is assessing the idea. And why is that important? Number one, you have no idea whether or not your idea is ever going to work. You don't know if it's going to work. You have no proof of anything. You have no proof of concept. You have nothing. And you might have a little bit of passion, which is, we'll talk about passion. But so many people start by writing a business plan if they do it. And I probably shouldn't say so many people. Mindful entrepreneurs write a well-thought-out business plan before they know if anyone wants the product or service that they are bringing to market. And it could be something that you want to bring to market that you think it is, you know, you may think it's really, really important. I got to get this to market. This is really something that I think people would want. Are you sure? Are you sure? A business plan should be built from evidence, not imagination. From evidence. The first question is not, what should my plan say? The first question is my idea worth pursuing? This is where the assessing comes in. This is where you start thinking about things. This is where you, if you're working with a team and it's going to be more than one person, that you guys begin to explore whether or not you have what I call a viable business model. A business plan doesn't make the model. The model makes the business plan. The idea assessment is the process in which you use, and the feasibility study is what you use to determine whether or not it should be a go or no go. The idea assessment protects you as an entrepreneur from wasting your time, money, and believe it or not, your emotional energy. And so you really have to put thought to this. And I'm not saying a business plan isn't important, but it is not the starting point. So if you're thinking about starting a business, your first step is idea assessment, ideation, assessing the idea, assessing the concept. Square one is figuring out whether the idea has enough, what I like to say, enough strength, demand, and real world potential to deserve a full business plan. And even before I do a full business plan, I'm going to complete what we call a business model canvas. Business model is how you make money. The business plan, again, is the intelligent, thought out, well thought out plan that ensures long-term sustainability. So, with that being said, we're going to go to a commercial break, and then when we come back, we're going to go to the first step, idea assessment. 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We are Bay Area's business and finance leader.
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0: Welcome back in. If you're just tuning in, we're just kind of having a fireside chat, if you will, here on radio for those that are thinking about starting a business and really, what is that square one? What is that first step? And many times, if you're just tuning in, we talked about the business plan. It seems to be that would be the first step, and it actually is not the first step. And the first step is number one, really, is the ideation, the idea assessment. Do not spend any money. You do not need to spend money to assess your idea, to explore the concept. In fact, I've got a story. I was SBDC assigns. The one thing that's great about SBDC is you don't have to go and typically find your clients. They come to SBDC, and SBDC, Small Business Development Center, assigns them to an advisor that they feel would be the right advisor to help support whatever that entrepreneurial need is, to include starting a business, which SBDC calls those pre-ventures. You're not in your business venture yet, you're pre-venture. And what's interesting is sometimes I get these clients who they just got super excited, just super excited. They have passion. Passion does not build businesses. It can support some of the thrust somewhere, but it's not really what you need to build business. Motivation, inspiration, passion, all these things can win, especially when times get tough. You really need to have determination, dedication, diligence, driven. So when you take hits, and you will take hits, that you can get back up. But the idea assessment, first step, is the idea assessment. You're exploring and assessing the idea of your concept. And so an idea may be inspiring, but inspiration, again, alone does not make a business. Passion does not make a business. Idea assessment asks hard questions before the marketplace does. You want to ask those questions, those hard questions, before you take anything to market. And really what you're taking to market, if at all possible, your MVP, minimum viable product, to market. Why? Because you want to test it and you want to see how the marketplace responds to the most simplest product that you can get to market in the simplest form. And simple is probably not the best word. It's really a form that you can get. You haven't put all the bells and whistles in, but just enough for you to see how the market responds to that product before you spend too much money, before you go kamikaze and you spend all of your retirement. We don't want you to do that. So what problem does your idea solve? You should be asking those questions. Just because you think it's going to solve a problem, it may not be a problem that people want solved. I had a new person assigned to me. She was very excited about what she's doing, what she wanted to do or thought she wanted to do. And I gave her the real hard talk because I didn't think that this was really a pathway that she really wanted to take. She just got overly excited. And she made a smart decision, sent me an email and says, I think I'm going to pause on this. I'm not going to do it. It's not the first time. Because it's expensive. Starting a business is expensive. It's a lot of commitment. You should also be asking who has the problem, and do they care enough to pay for the solution? You may have a solution that solves a problem, but they don't want to pay for it. It happens. Is this a real market need or just a personal passion? Personal passions don't get people to buy. The market need gets people to buy, but not your passion. Doesn't mean you can't have passion, it just means that you need to manage your expectations. Can the idea make money? Can it make money? Can it scale? Is it potential? Does it have the sustainability factors itself beyond the excitement, beyond the excitement? We know that family and friends will likely buy first. For SBDC, that is not being in business. That's family and friends who know you. Will people buy who do not know you, that they live somewhere else? They live on the side of the country, or you go to a flea market, or you go somewhere and you don't, and they're taking advantage of your product. They're taking advantage they're taking advantage of the opportunity to get your product or service. And if not, then that gives you information. And does it mean that you don't need to go in business when you get that MVP out there? It just means that you go and maybe you iterate on it and then take it back. And what's great about small businesses, they can iterate a lot faster than big business. They don't have the red tape. So idea assessment is where the entrepreneur slows down long enough to examine the idea before falling in love with it. Don't fall in love with it. So you need time to look at it, mull it over. Do I really want to do this? And when the excitement and euphoria dies, what's there? Is there something there that you can really build upon? And if so, you explore that idea. And if it doesn't work, or you says, well, you know what? I don't think this is for me. I'm not going to do it. So exit. And you have not spent your life savings trying to figure out something that is not going to work or you're not ready to do. But if you do, then you can go forward and kind of refine that idea to get it to a place of, again, what I would call, what we would call a viable business model. Okay. And so in between there, you'll do a feasibility study, and we can talk about that another time. We'll talk about it a little bit today. But again, you want to mold that idea over, and you want to make sure that your problem really does solve a problem. So we got to go to a commercial break. So when we come back, market reality, will customers actually buy? More on that when we come back. 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We are Bay Area's business and finance leader.
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0: 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We are talking about, what is that first step to starting a business? That first step, and it's not going to get the business license. It's not going to spend your money on the LLC or write the business plan. All of those things are important, but they're not first step important. First step important is the ideation that we've been talking about. So let's talk about your idea, the market reality of your idea. Will customers actually buy? outside of family and friends? And that's a big question. And this is where entrepreneurs, you have to stop guessing. The marketplace has a way of telling you, whether you like it or not, the truth. The ugly truth. Only if you're willing to listen before you launch. You got to listen to what the customers are saying, or your prospective customers. Steve Jobs was really fascinating because he understood his customers. He listened to his customers. And he was wildly successful. And when aspiring entrepreneurs say things to me like, I'll ask, who's your ideal customer? Who's your target customer? And they'll say something like, everybody, everyone, anyone can buy this. And I'm like, okay. So that's a lazy way of saying, that's a lazy way of saying, I didn't do my homework and I'm just going to throw darts in the dark and let anybody, whoever wants to buy it. No, everyone's not going to buy your product. Who's the ideal customer that you can identify that is your target customer? You can clearly identify who that is. Why? Because that's who you're going to make money from. You're always going to have outliers, of course. There's always going to be people who could buy. However, you want your ideal customers. Why? Because that's where you make money. Study competitors to see what already exists. What are your competitors doing? What's already out there? What already exists? And I know I hear this all the time. Nobody's doing it. I'm like, okay. Somebody's doing it. Some version of what you're doing. Study. Take a look around. Snoop around. Look for gaps. What customers, you know, customers don't like to be frustrated. So you know what you want to find out is what's frustrating the customers. What are they underserved in? Are they willing to switch for your product or service? You don't have to, you know, do the undiplomatic thing and talk about how bad the other competitor is and all of that. I think that that's just bad form. They're just terrible, or they're just this or that. And we, you know, there's a lot of heightened emotional stuff in our climate and atmosphere here in the U.S. And a lot of, like, it's okay to just verbally beat, you know, verbally beat up some company or organization or whatever. This is just bad form. Take the high road. And determine what customers are unhappy about and serve them. Talk to potential customers. Make sure you're doing your due diligence. This is all part of idea assessing. Before you start spending loads of dollars, big money, and when you're done, you have nothing to show for it. A business idea becomes stronger when it's tested, right? Just like you... This is what big business is doing. They're testing their products and services against real customers. Oh, this is hilarious. Real customers, real competition, real competitors, and real buying behavior, right? Every time Apple comes out with a new phone or Samsung or some new technology, I'm typically not the first to buy. I'm like the slow to buy, but I am a loyal customer. I'm a loyal customer. I'm an Apple girl all the way. I'm a loyal customer. However, I know that when the first iteration is coming to market, you know what I'm concerned about and that I'm going to watch is all the bugs and fixes, because big business understands that if they at least get the minimum viable product out there, that new iteration, you know what they're going to get? They're going to get feedback from the customers on what's wrong, because we have a way of breaking things and testing things in a way that they didn't even think about. So they can iterate and give us a new version. And that's the version I'm waiting on. So make sure that you're testing your idea against real customers, competitors, and their buying behaviors. Okay, I got to go to a commercial break, but when we come back, feasibility, can this idea work financially and operationally? We want to know that. We come back, we're gonna get to that, but right now you're listening to Margaret Jackson on AM 1220 KDOW Business and Edge. We are Bay Area's business and finance leader.
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7: With SRN News, I'm Jason Walker. Passengers evacuated from the autovirus-hit cruise ship, now flying home aboard military and government planes, after the vessel was anchored in the Canary Islands. That's where travelers were escorted to shore Sunday by personnel in full-body protective gear. Iran sending its response to the latest U.S. ceasefire proposal via Pakistani mediators, but President Trump quickly rejected it as, quote, totally unacceptable. The remains of a U.S. soldier missing during military exercises in Morocco recovered in the Atlantic Ocean. Army says First Lieutenant Kendrick Lamont Key Jr., a 27-year-old air defense artillery officer, was found by a Moroccan military search team. And the NTSB still gathering information concerning the evacuation of a Frontier Airlines plane that hit a person. SRN News.
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0: Welcome in to the Small Business Concierge segment of the show. This is so awesome. So much stuff going on before we get back to our talk. I know that we've had so much going on in this show and guests and going straight into our talk, so we make sure that you get all of the good information that we're trying to get to you out there for you small business owners. And by the way, when I say small businesses, I am also referring to nonprofit organizations. That we have a lot of nonprofit organizations that's doing a lot of great work, and you are a business. And nonprofit is not code for not making any money. We want money to come into the business. We want revenue diversification. We want to make sure that you are able to do the good work that you're doing within our communities all across the country. So kudos out to you that are working hard and, you know, trying to serve your communities for sure. Small Business Concierge, we have loads going on. We have so much going on. Last year was a really, really pivotal year for us. We pivoted from how we traditionally do business as a consulting company, coaching company. And we went to more of, we really wanted to help more people, more businesses and more nonprofits. And so we started looking at, I've been looking at actually for years on how to create, we have so many resources, how we can get those to you in a easier way. And if you needed those resources at 2 o'clock in the morning, 3 o'clock in the morning, because we're not answering any phones at Small Business Concierge at those times, but you can work and maybe you can't sleep and you can get a hold of resources. So we pivoted to what we call as a funnel business model that allows us to get resources to you. And because of that, it took us all of last year, we started in March making the pivot, all of last year into this year, actually, we're still fine-tuning some things. But to create that pivot, it really took a lot of focus on having to get that done. So we weren't able to get out our magazine last year, the Small Business Concierge magazine. But the good news is, and we're excited, the good news is it will publish this month. For the small business, this is Small Business Week, if you did not know that, all over the country. But in California, it is small, not just Small Business Week, but it's Small Business Month. And so it was officially named Small Business Month a couple of years back by Governor Newsom. And so now we have that. So we're going to launch our new Small Business Concierge, refreshed, looking good, working with designers every day. It's really fun seeing some of the creativity that's out there. And so this magazine is going to be fun. It's going to be all things AI and how they relate to small businesses. We're going to have a lot of AI talking to us on what's good, what's bad, what's great for small businesses in the entrepreneurial space and some of the things that you're trying to do. So you can have a lot of interesting things happening with the artificial intelligence. And remember, keeping that human in the loop for that. So a lot of good things coming on that. We're going to launch our new website, which is a final model website that is going to allow you to make quick decisions on getting to any of our resources. It's not a what we call as an antiquated website for coaches and consultants and folks in my space that, you know, you have all of the whatever, this is what we do, get on my calendar, make an appointment. All of this stuff is gone, going away. And so hopefully we'll have that launched next week sometime. We are trying to get the final pages, but if not, it will definitely launch this month. So we've got our team working on that. So be on the lookout for all of the new things that are coming from Small Business Concierge. We got a new show coming soon, video podcast show. We'll talk more about that in the coming months. But it is high time to really help you ramp up and do the things that we'd like to see you do, or you'd like to see yourself do, and have a go-to place to be able to get all of that done. So we're very excited about that. So that's that for the Small Business Concierge, what's happening in the small business space. Let's get back to our talk before I am pushed out of this segment. Feasibility as it relates to your ideation assessing. Okay, feasibility. Can this idea work financially and operationally? And sometimes it can't. Sometimes it is just astronomical in the cost. And I've seen it. And I've had people stop and says, you know what? I didn't realize I am going to table this. So this is the, let's call this the grown-up part of entrepreneurship. A good idea still has to survive the math. It has to survive the math. And the math isn't, let me go get a grant. That's, no. The math, it has to survive the math, the operations, the timing. And believe it or not, the pressure of that execution of that business. And if it can't, that's a problem. So what do you want to think about in your feasibility as you're assessing? You want to think about, what will it cost to start? What would it really cost to start? What will it cost to operate monthly? What are your top costs? What price must you charge to make a profit? Do you have the skills, team, systems, vendors, and time to deliver? What are the biggest risks that could stop the business from working? You want to think about those things. I got to go to another break here. We'll be back in just a moment.
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0: Welcome back in. We're at the bottom of our show. So much to say. I got to kind of push out of that last segment kind of quickly. So let me just reiterate it really quickly. Your feasibility. Can your idea pass the asset test financially and operationally? Right? So you're asking, what will it cost to start? If you're just tuning in, I'm just recapping the last segment. What will it cost to operate monthly? What price must you charge to make a profit? That is so important to include paying yourself, by the way, guys. Okay. Do you have the skills, team, systems, vendors, and time to deliver it? It's a tangible product. If you're like me, then it makes things a little bit easier because we're not shipping, consulting, and coaching programs or anything like that. What are the biggest risks that could stop the business from working? And in setting costs, and make sure that you're doing cost analysis, setting costs below your competitors, try to build your market up, is a bad idea because you're going to want to raise them to market rates. You can start out, maybe kick off with some introductory, but leave it at that and then make sure they're paying the actual market rate. So the main point I wanted to make about your feasibility is, once the idea appears to have demand, the next question is whether it can actually work as a business. And if it can, that you're on target to have any really good business model, viable business model. Let me put it like that. Viable business is a better word. Okay, so that being said, final thoughts. From idea to business plan. We don't start with the business plan. We start with the ideation, the idea assessment. When you are ready to write, now we can talk about the business plan, not as the beginning, but as the blueprint that comes after you've tested your foundation, right? That it is the intelligent articulation, well thought out of your business model. And even before I do a business plan, in between the idea assessing, I make sure that my clients are doing an idea assessment, the feasibility, a business model canvas, a nine-panel, one-page canvas, so we can see how you're going to generate a profit, make money, revenue, and make a profit. And then we'll do the business plan, because the business model is the cornerstone of a business plan. So the business plan should organize what you have already learned out of your ideation. And your business model, that canvas. Your business model canvas has things like, who are your key partners? What are your key activities if you're not familiar with it? What are your unique value propositions? What are your, who's your customer personas? What are your revenue streams? What's your costs? What's your key resources? When you're idea assessing, you're looking at some of the similar things like your customer personas, your unique value propositions, your core competencies, your relevant experience, your specific knowledge, right? Who's starting the business? Is it you and partners? What's your products and services? What's your market size? Who's the buyers? Who's the users? Could be the same, could be different. These are the things that you should be thinking about. So when it comes to the business plan, you should explain the customer, market, offer, pricing, operations, financials, and growth strategy, because you want to scale and grow. A strong business plan, and let me just say this, a strong business plan, this drives me crazy, is not just a document for lenders or investors. Don't do a business plan just to get access to capital and you're going after a loan. It is literally a roadmap. It is a decision-making document. It is an asset to your business, a roadmap that gets you from point A to point B to point C to point D and so on. They're not antiquated. You don't need as long of a plan these days, but you certainly need a plan once you get to that place. The goal is not to look prepared. The goal is to be prepared, right? There's a difference. Don't look prepared, but be prepared. So starting a business is not about rushing to look official. It is about proving that the idea has a real customer, a real market, a real financial model, and a real path forward. So before you write the plan, test the idea, guys. Before you build the business, make sure the foundation can hold the weight. All right, so we're out of here, you guys. Be good to someone out there. Do your idea assessing, and we'll see you next week. 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
7: News this hour from Town Hall. I'm Jason Walker. Iran sending its response to the latest U.S. ceasefire proposal. President Trump quickly rejecting it as totally unacceptable. Tehran rejected that proposal from the U.S. as amounting to surrender, insisting instead of they should have war reparations from the U.S., full Iranian sovereignty over the Strait of Hormuz, and an end to all sanctions. Russia is accusing Ukraine of violating the U.S. brokered three-day truce.
6: Moscow accusing Kiev of breaking a U.S. brokered ceasefire Sunday. Russian President Vladimir Putin speaking after his country held a military parade in Moscow, marking the defeat of Nazi Germany in World War II. Russia's Ministry of Defense accuses Ukraine of committing more than 1,000 ceasefire violations. President Trump announced Friday that Russia and Ukraine had bowed to his request for a ceasefire running Saturday through Monday to mark Victory Day. Meanwhile, Ukrainian officials said Russian strikes killed at least one and injured more in the past 24 hours, but stopped short of accusing Moscow of breaking the truce. I'm Julie Walker.
7: Well, Democrats search for a plan to counter the Supreme Court's ruling on the Voting Rights Act. Correspondent Ken Lorman reports.
19: Following the Supreme Court's narrowing of Section 2 of the Voting Rights Act in Louisiana versus Cali, Democrats are scrambling to assess mid-decade redistricting strategies as GOP states prepare to redraw maps that could cement Republican control in the South. While some blue and purple states show openness to what many see as gerrymandering, constitutional and legislative obstacles make widespread Democratic gains unlikely. Ken Lorman reporting.
7: And more on these stories at townhall.com.
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33: This is a Bloomberg Business of Sports report. FIFA tripled the price of its best available tickets to the World Cup final, making 32,970 seats available for the July 19th match at MetLife Stadium. FIFA President Gianni Infantino defended the ticket prices, saying they have to apply market rates and that tickets will be resold at a much higher price if sold too low. More than 67 million people in the U.S. bowl at least once a year, according to the Bowling Proprietors Association of America. America. The Sports and Fitness Industry Association puts the participation rate at 53 million for 2025. Still to compare, golf is at 48 million, basketball is at 36 million, and tennis is at 27 million. However, the number of bowling centers has declined. In its mid-1960s peak, there were some 12,000. Now, the U.S. Bowling Congress says there are 3,400. With the Bloomberg Business of Sports Report, I'm Michael Barr.
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3: I think the luxury brand sector has really paid attention to the evolution of golf. It was really the pandemic that grew the built-in audience of golf from around 24 million people that followed or played the game in the US to about 40 million today. So it's just a massive inbuilt audience. It's also become, the profile of the audience has diversified. It's become younger, young adult, much more accessible. It's also globalized. You're referring

I don't know how I feel about that, but the S&P 500, six winning weeks in a row. Six winning weeks in a row. Earnings continue to come in strong. The broader market today was supported by a rise in chip stocks such as Micron Technology and Qualcomm. Both have had an amazing week, and both have had a good start to the year. So Micron up 10% today, Qualcomm up 9%. Fourth consecutive day of gains for those two. Sentiment was helped today by the Bureau of Labor Statistics reporting that non-farm payrolls rose by 115,000, more than 55,000 that the economists expected. The jobless rate also held steady at 4.3%, meaning the Fed's probably going to focus on inflation versus full employment. The S&P 500 and the NASDAQ hit fresh record highs at the end of earnings week. I like that. Earnings did its job. Now, if you don't believe me, maybe you like Yung-Yu Ma from PNC Asset Management. Quote, it's important to note that the gains are very broad-based. If you look out into the second quarter, third quarter, or fourth quarter, the market analysts are still expecting about 20% or higher earnings growth on a year-over-year basis in those subsequent quarters. So, we're not seeing the momentum expected to let up. There's dispersion for sure. The momentum is going to be quite strong here. And that's over the next three quarters. Now, if you were to come home and tell your spouse, hey, I got 20% more earnings this year for the next quarter, the next quarter, the next quarter, you'd probably be making love, sweet love this weekend. You'd probably be eating the ribeye and not the ground chuck. That's a pretty bullish call. RBC boosts its price target on the S&P 500, saying big tech can drive a 10% gain. Let's see what this is all about. Stocks are likely to perform solidly over the next 12 months, according to RBC Capital. They mentioned that Friday morning they boosted their S&P 500 target to one of the highest on the street, while highlighting a two-speed economy and earnings backdrop tied towards the war with Iran. Now, they're not going to be the only company to boost expectations because earnings beat expectations. Therefore, price targets are going to go higher with the earnings. Where there's one, there will be many that follow. The S&P 500 has reached a series of record highs. It was up 12.4% on the quarter and 7.6% higher for the year at the start of the day. Big tech has led those gains. Now stay with me here because this is going to get a little bit sloppy. Magnificent Seven giants have rose nearly 25% from the March low. The Philadelphia Semiconductor benchmark, the ticker symbol SOX, has surged more than 56% over that same time frame. First quarter earnings are on pace to rise close to 30%. Now that around 88% of the S&P 500 companies have reported. Bottom line results are likely going to hit $680 billion. S&P 500 companies have reported $680 billion in profit so far. Whoa! That's crazy. Just over half the total, however, is down to three major sectors. So if you weren't in communication services or information technology or consumer discretionary, you probably didn't benefit as much. But if you were in the S&P 500, you did, because it's a market-weighted index and those guys carried. RBC sees tech stocks in a wider base of artificial intelligence firms beyond the Magnificent Seven supporting gains. So they see tech stocks and other AI firms, not the Magnificent Seven, supporting gains over the next year as the S&P 500 rises to 7,900 points. That's a level up about 7.5% from current levels. Upside risks could take the benchmark to 8,100. The bank added a 10.4% gain from recent closes. Wow. Later in the show, I'm going to talk about robots. I'm going to talk about AI. I'm going to talk about non-AI and robot investments in Japan, Korea, and China. You don't want to miss that. That's going to be in the third segment today. So, they say that their biggest threat to this two-speed economy and earnings backdrop, it's

0: Middle East. The Middle East is in the slow lane. We think the main risk to our 12-month view is the situation in the Middle East if it ends up lasting much longer and or the damage done is far greater than financial market participants and public companies expect. This would trigger a recession in the United States, but we see this scenario as a tail risk rather than the base case. Interesting. Now, again, this is according to RBC strategist Lori Calvisani. Moving forward with this, RBC said it doesn't expect gains over the next year to be linear, but sees any pullbacks basically holding in the region of a 5% to 10% downturn, unless, underline, the U.S. economy were to suddenly enter a recession. Those pullbacks could be tied towards earnings revisions from the U.S.-Iran war. Imagine all the airlines right now. They're looking at their summer flights going, holy crap. Jet fuel's still expensive. It hasn't gone down. This was supposed to last 4 weeks. We're into month three. We're going to have to change our numbers. People are starting to get scared. Consumer confidence in the United States is weak. What if people don't want to fly all of a sudden? So that's going to be an earnings revision down on the S&P 500 earnings because the airlines are part of the S&P 500. That could happen. Setbacks in the war are another obvious potential downside catalyst in the short term. They've tended to view private credit as more of a narrative problem than a fundamental one, but they're also keeping an eye on this corner of the market as well. Data on earnings estimates points to eroding dominance for the Magnificent Seven relative to the rest of the S&P 500 since 2024 and in the years ahead. But we have not yet seen an outright shift in earnings leadership to the rest of the market. She believes that the S&P 493 will start picking up as earnings start to go sideways for the Magnificent Seven, although they had a fantastic quarter. So we're not predicting that right now. Speaking of which, Wedbush Dan Ives raised Apple price target at $400 on Friday morning. $15 billion in AI services opportunity. He says this well. He says they may not have an AI model or a fully functional AI assistant, but that won't stop the company from throwing its weight around the AI revolution. That's enough for Ives to raise his price target to $400 from $350. He sees $15 billion annual revenue opportunity for Apple and AI services from monetizing other companies' models and distributing them to its 2.5 billion iOS users, i.e., in the next operating system, I will have an option of having Siri powered by Gemini, Claude, or any of the assistants that are out there, OpenAI's ChatGPT. I'll pay them $20 a month. They'll pay Apple $6 a month. And that's how he sees $15 billion in annual revenue opportunity. He thinks this love kicks off at the Apple's developer conference in June, which is just about a month away. Apple will finally unveil its AI strategy then. I have a big pints in portfolio next Saturday, May 16th, 11 to 1 in San Mateo. It's to see if you're on track for retirement, to give a little gratitude to me and me to you for all the years of sticking together all by the beers. Sign up today at Rob Black Show. It's 11 to 1 next Saturday, the 16th in San Mateo.
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10: NVIDIA stock headed for a record as the AI push is expanding. There's been a lot of earnings this quarter that looked great. A lot of technology partnerships in AI, including Corning, Marvel Technology, Lumentum, Coherent, CoreWeave, Nebius, Synopsys, and Nokia. I am aware that NVIDIA is probably at peak margins this quarter or next quarter. And after that, as we move into another phase of AI from large language models into inferencing, the margins should come down because companies like Alphabet and Amazon have semiconductors that are being designed by Broadcom that compete effectively in inferencing. So it won't be the only game in town for best of breed semiconductor. They'll be competing with others. Now, Let's talk about some of the stuff that we're seeing. NVIDIA reports in about 8 or 9 days. I think the stock moves higher based on valuation. I would like to see them say, we're going to up our dividend, we're going to up buybacks so that it can be opened up as a stock to more types of investors, not just growth investors. Memory stocks this week continue to surge. What drove Micron and SanDisk higher? I'm going to tell you, it's going to sound crazy, but they're cheap. Micron stock up 12%, SanDisk up 12%, continuing a historic rally this week thanks to the flurry of headlines signaling overwhelming demand and limited supply. SanDisk, which specializes in flash memory, rose 12%, up 26% for the week. Company was spun off from Western Digital last February. Shares of SanDisk are up 4,000% since then. That tells me that 14, 15 months ago, CEOs didn't know this was coming. Quarterly reports from the largest tech companies have pointed to continued growth of AI investments and a shortage of components. In the latest sign of a tightening supply bottleneck that has sent memory prices skyrocketing, customers are now offering to foot the bill for greater production capacity. Tech companies have approached Korean memory chip maker SK Hynix with offers to invest in production lines and to fund purchases for manufacturing tools. I'm going to talk about SK Hynix in the next segment. On the demand side, AI boom doesn't show any signs of slowing down. This week, we saw Anthropic agree to a lease AI capacity from space. AMD has reported a huge jump in data center sales. Akamai Technologies won a $1.8 billion infrastructure deal with an undisclosed AI model provider. Recent headlines point to robust AI infrastructure demand everywhere you turn, according to BNP Paribas analyst Nick Jones. More infrastructure means more components, and that means more business for SanDisk and Micron. Everything that's computer has some sort of memory function in it. Whether it's going to be robots, your desktop, your laptop, your watch, your car, your refrigerator, they all have memory. They all have memory in their heads. Now, SanDisk trades at 9.5 times projected earnings over the next 12 months. Micron trades at 8.6 times. That's incredibly cheap considering they're booked out so far into the future, the next 3 years in some cases. Now, again, you may say this is going to bust before 3 years. And if you're right, you probably don't want to be in those stocks as they start returning towards more of a commodity. But I don't think we're even close to that at this point in time. Five reasons the stock market is rallying in the face of oil price shock. This is something that I get all the time. When I do a Pints and Portfolio, people will say, I'm thinking about getting out. I'm thinking about selling at the top. Now, just a couple of months ago, they were like, I want to get out. It's the market's going to crash because of oil. So why are stocks rallying in the face of the oil price shock? Conventional wisdom says that when oil prices surge, stocks should struggle. Higher energy costs act like a tax on consumers. Airlines pay more for jet fuel. Trucking companies pay more for diesel. Manufacturing costs rise. Inflation fears return. Interest rates stay elevated. Investors typically stay in cash because they're getting a good interest rate return. So there's been a lot of speculation about the Middle East. I'm not thrilled that it's gone on for 3 months. But corporate earnings continue to surprise to the upside. At the heart of every long-term stock rally is one thing, earnings. Investors can debate interest rates, politics, oil prices, recessions, but over time, stock prices follow corporate profits, and we just had all-time high stock profits on the S&P 500 with expectations for 20 to 30% growth in the second quarter in earnings, 20-30% growth in the third quarter, and 20 to 30% earnings growth in the fourth quarter. Now, that brings the question up. 6 months out, we're okay because we have 9 months of quarterly earnings upgrades. But when do the comparisons start getting difficult? That's going to be something you want to pay attention to. We've done very, very well by thinking ahead. Another reason the stock market continues to rally is artificial intelligence is fueling a productivity boom. This is what we need to see. Enthusiasm centered almost entirely around semiconductor companies and cloud infrastructure providers. The AI story has now evolved beyond them. Investors are now focusing on how AI can improve productivity across the entire economy. Companies poured billions into chips, data centers, cloud computing, and infrastructure. The dominant beneficiaries, Oracle, Alphabet, Amazon, Meta, Microsoft, and NVIDIA. But businesses across industries are beginning to use AI tools to reduce labor costs, improve customer service, optimize logistics, analyze data faster. This creates a potential massive productivity tailwind. Productivity booms have been extremely bullish for stocks because they allow economic growth to accelerate without creating the same degree of inflation pressure. The United States has experienced a major productivity surges during the railroad expansion era, electrification, the post-World War II manufacturing boom where companies had to turn assembly lines that made tanks and jeeps and bombs into refrigerators and cars and appliances like washers and dryers. We saw major productivity booms with the personal computer revolution as well as the internet era. This is going to be an AI revolution, similar but different. The productivity revolution will fall into place. The optimism is helping offset concerns about oil prices. Oil prices short term, fingers crossed, labor costs remain elevated. So we need the profits to expand with profit margins. Businesses continue to face wage pressures, particularly in healthcare, construction, and transportation, and skilled labor industries. AI offers companies a way to increase output without proportionally increasing headcount. Markets are increasingly pricing a future where productivity growth offsets inflationary pressures. Investors are willing to pay higher valuations today if they believe future earnings growth will accelerate. Think of some areas that could use improvement, like the DMV. Remember how they went from you had to go stand in line to you could do it on the internet? Think of how much a hospital could save by replacing 10 people in a billing department with AI tools. Pullbacks caused by oil prices or geopolitical concerns are often treated as buying opportunities. I'm counting on that. A couple more reasons the stock market continues to rally is the U.S. economy is more energy efficient than in past oil crises. During the oil crisis in the 1970s, the American economy was heavily tied into energy consumption. Manufacturing dominated GDP, cars were inefficient, homes consumed more energy, businesses lacked modern supply chain optimization tools. Another reason the market continues to rally is investors expect central banks to eventually cut rates. This will drive stocks higher on the idea that somewhere between 6 to 9 months from now that the Federal Reserve will cut interest rates to help reduce borrowing costs, increase consumer spending power, support housing activity, encourage business investment, and make bonds relatively less attractive compared to stocks. And finally, the reason the stock market continues to move higher is massive amounts of cash are still waiting on the sidelines. Investors continue to hold trillions of dollars in money market funds, CDs, treasury bills, and other short-term havens. Younger investors are learning to buy the dip. I have a Pints and Portfolio May 16th, next Saturday, 11 to 1 in San Mateo. 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That's robblackshow.com. I'll give you a free preliminary plan. I'll bring a couple of financial planners. I'll talk about what I'm buying and why and how I use financial planners. And any questions you want answered, totally informal, sign up at robblackshow.com.
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16: I'm Charles Payne, and this is the Fox Business Report.
17: The major averages ending higher for the day and week, with tech leading the charge and boosting the tech-heavy NASDAQ, which surpassed the 26,000 level for the first time and notched a new record close, as did the S&P 500. Investors digesting a surprisingly strong April jobs report while weighing escalating tensions in the Middle East. 115,000 new jobs were added last month despite an economic shock from the Iranian conflict, while the unemployment rate was unchanged at 4.3%. The Magnificent Seven big cap tech stocks were mostly higher. Strong earnings season helping drive a record run for stocks. 83% of S&P 500 companies have beaten earnings estimates. The Dow up 12 points, the NASDAQ higher by 441, S&P 500 up 62. That's your Fox Business Report. I'm Hillary Barsky, invested in you.
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10: Let's talk about one of the current futures of investing. Let's talk about one of the next ones coming up, which will have a lot of opportunity. Let's look beyond the United States, because it's a crowded trade with high valuations, and there's other players that are breezing along with a lot less effort. So I'm talking AI, artificial intelligence. I'm talking robots, future. Some of the ideas outside the United States would be South Korea, China, and Japan. Chinese tech companies like Alibaba and Baidu, they're rallying recently on investors' bets, ultimately, for China's AI hub growth. DeepSeek is seeking a $50 billion valuation from government-backed investors. Baidu's AI chip unit, Kunlunxian, plans a dual listing. The concerns are always going to persist over Chinese government control and U.S. hardware restrictions. Chinese companies have been significant gainers as investors bet China will also become an artificial intelligence hub. Ticker symbol on Alibaba is BABA, B-A-B-A. Ticker symbol on Baidu is B-I-D-U. AI models from China's DeepSeek and other Chinese developers have taken a significant foothold in the international market recently, by offering open models that are adaptable and cheaper to run, even if they lag behind the capabilities of the best American-developed AI. Their models are not quite great, but close enough to just as good that they can cut prices and win internationally, hurting American companies' valuations as well as the number one play on AI. DeepSeek launched a preview version of its V4 model last month. The release had been eagerly anticipated after a predecessor model shocked the market last year by showing advanced capabilities at an apparently cheap trading cost. More money looks to set to flood into China's AI sector. DeepSeek is raising money from government-backed investors, potential valuation of about $50 billion. Baidu's AI chip Kunlunxian has started to do a proposed listing on China's NASDAQ Star Market, as well as a dual listing in the Shanghai and Hong Kong. Despite the decent rebound of its share price in the past couple of weeks, people look at the valuation and they say it's under demanding and there's a lot of upside catalysts. This is according to one of the analysts at Citi, Alicia Yap. So the recurring concern about investing in Chinese technology companies is whether authorities in Beijing will choose to exert control over the sector, as they previously did in late 2020, and whether the U.S. will look to limit their growth by restricting access to advanced hardware. I don't think China does it again, because they saw how poorly it worked out last time and set those companies way behind U.S. companies. I think China has more than enough technological capabilities to get things done on their own. The United States still dominates AI models, cloud computing, semiconductor design, software ecosystems, and venture capitalists. We've got companies like NVIDIA, Microsoft, Alphabet, and Broadcoms. You can go to Amazon's. But we have weaknesses in the United States. Our labor costs are high. We have weaker industrial supply chains. We have less manufacturing depth. And we ultimately rely on Asian chip production. That's why I'm doing this segment. Japan, South Korea, China, AI, and robots. China leads and dominates in battery manufacturing, EV production, low-cost robotics, industrial scaling, factory construction speed. But China also faces big problems with export restrictions, tariffs, geopolitical distrust, limits on advanced chips, and supply chain decoupling. So this leaves a big door open for South Korea and potentially Japan. South Korea is this year's best tech trade, and it still looks rather cheap, all things considered. I believe in AI. I believe the computer in front of me. I believe my refrigerator, my car, the AI data centers, and everywhere in between, every industry that I interact with is going to be using AI and cloud services and AI, as well as the cloud services are going to be using the AI data centers. We need profit margins to expand in the United States. This quarter they did. Earnings hit record levels. I think that continues with AI. Wall Street spent most of 2025 and early 26 chasing the same trade, which was the Magnificent Seven. But one of the biggest AI winners in the world has been hiding in plain sight. It's South Korea. The KOSPI index has surged roughly 75% this year, crushing the gains of the NASDAQ. Despite the huge move, many investors believe the rally is still in its early innings because South Korea is becoming a central hub for the future of artificial intelligence, robots, advanced manufacturing, and next-generation semiconductors. Do you remember when you were a little kid? I remember seeing Japan and animation and just being wild. And seeing robots in movies. The first robot originated in Karel Kapak's 1920 Czech play, R.U.R. Modern robots can now cook, perform surgery, they can read emotions. The first humanoid robot was unveiled, called Electro, at a 1939 New York World's Fair by Westinghouse, which eventually becomes GE. South Korea matters because they have the massive memory chip production, robotics, automation, smart factories, data center infrastructure, AI-enabled consumer electronics, and autonomous systems. South Korea sits directly in the middle of all those trends. Now, they may not be as leader-oriented as the U.S., or as volume-oriented and cost-oriented as China. South Korea already dominates memory chips, one of the most important components powering AI servers and AI accelerators, and future robots. We are going to need memory in everything that we're coming up with crazy ideas, whether it be cell phones with AI, cars, robots, laundry folding robots, Optimus robots from Tesla. They're all going to need memory. And if we believe in the millions and millions and the robo cars, everything's going to need memory. It's not going to go away, and it's going to be the high bandwidth memory, a critical technology used in advanced AI systems. NVIDIA's AI ecosystem depends heavily on HBM demand continuing to explode. Samsung is also investing aggressively in AI chips, foundry manufacturing, robotics, AI smartphones, next generation memory, autonomous systems. In many ways, South Korea is becoming what Taiwan was to smartphones during the mobile revolution, which is a core manufacturing engine behind AI. Now, one reason investors remain bullish is simple. Korean stocks are relatively cheap. Even after this year's rally, many Korean companies trade at substantially lower valuations than their comparable U.S. tech names. For years, South Korea suffered from what investors called a Korean discount, which was lower corporate governance scores, complex family-controlled conglomerates, concerns about North Korea, and less shareholder-friendly policies. Now, investors are starting to realize that Korean firms are no longer just cyclical industrial companies. Many are now strategic AI infrastructure businesses. Many U.S. AI stocks trade at premium multiples driven by massive expectations. Korean tech firms often trade at lower earnings multiples despite strong cash flow and real manufacturing dominance over the United States. I believe that South Korea could become a robotic superpower, one of the most overlooked trends in robotics. South Korea already ranks amongst the most automated countries in the world. It has one of the highest robot densities per worker globally because of its advanced manufacturing sector. The next AI revolution may not happen only inside chatbots or software apps. It may happen in factories, warehouses, logistics, healthcare, elder care, autonomous mobility. South Korea faces an aging population and labor shortages just like China and Japan and the United States. It creates enormous incentives for automation and robotics adoption. They have great companies like Hyundai Motor, LG Electronics, Samsung Electronics. So the ETF that I want you to look at and think about for maybe 5% or maybe even 3% of your total portfolio would be EWY out of South Korea. It gives you exposure to Samsung, SK Hynix, Hyundai, Korean banks, industrial exporters. By all accounts, South Korea's economy is doing great. Now, again, when you buy this, you're buying a lot of memory stock. Of that EWY index, 22.6% of it is in SK Hynix. Samsung is 22.3%. And then you get into like SK Square 2.7, Hyundai Motors 2.4, KB Financial 1.99. Much smaller exposures, pieces of the South Korean economy. So it's not as diversified of a bet on South Korea as you imagine, because the top two companies make up a whopping 45% of the index. Now, that's not unlike the S&P 500 with Magnificent Seven. SK Hynix is one of the purest AI memory plays globally. If AI data center spending keeps rising, high bandwidth memory demand could remain explosive for years. Samsung Electronics, which is a diversified AI giant spanning chips, AI devices, foundries, robotics, and other consumer electronics. Then you get into Hyundai Motor. They're no longer just a car company. 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So now, if you want to look, I've given you a good idea on Korea. I've given you two ideas on China. There's also another one that's interesting. There's a Japanese robotics exposure into an ETF, because Japan does really great with robots, but I'm not convinced on do a broad bet. Let's do maybe a bullet shot with robots. Ticker symbol is BOTZ, B-O-T-Z. It's got meaningful exposure to Japan's robotic firms like Fanuc, Kyansei, and Yasukawa. It is one of the cleaner global robotics ETFs. It has about 65 basis points in fees, which isn't expensive, but it's not cheap. But it gets you into companies like Fanuc, Kyansei, and Yasukawa. It's companies that you can't buy here in the United States. So those are some ideas. This isn't supposed to be an end-all, be-all manifesto. If you want to talk more about it, come to my Pints and Portfolio coming up next Saturday, the 16th. In San Mateo, at a brewery, from 11 to 1, you show up, I'll buy the beers, you have to sign up, it's starting to fill up. It's ideal if you have questions about financial planning or wealth preservation, or how are you doing, you're going to get a free preliminary plan after the event. You can sign up at the event, for the event, at robblackshow.com, that's robblackshow.com.
19: With SRN News, I'm Jason Walker. New government data shows older Americans control the majority of the nation's wealth. Baby boomers hold 51% of American wealth through real estate, stocks, pension benefits, private business, and other assets, collectively valued today at $90 trillion. NTSB still investigating now the evacuation of that Frontier Airlines plane after it hit a person on the runway in Denver during takeoff. Airline says smoke was reported in the cabin, leading pilots to abort the takeoff. Passengers were evacuated. 12 people suffered minor injuries. The remains of an American soldier missing during exercises in Morocco has been recovered in the Atlantic Ocean, identified as First Lieutenant Kendrick Lamont Key. This is SRN News.
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10: One investing mistake that I see all too often has been highlighted by Warren Buffett, as well as money psychology experts. And it hits a lot of people with high IQ making that same mistake. It's natural to feel like being a good investor means coming up with complicated strategies. that maximize returns. But that perspective is holding you back from the long-term financial gains. A lot of people in investing, really, really smart people I've worked with, I've met in the industry, high IQ, incredibly educated, better degrees than mine. But they try to make this as complicated as possible. And sometimes it's to not fool you, but to earn their salary, so to speak, in your eyes. The more complicated you make it, probably the worse you're going to do. Instead of chasing hot stocks or trying to time the market, the smartest approach you can do to investing is making it simple. KISS. Keep it simple and stupid. Brainless and simple and boring. If you can be the average investor for an above average period of time, and you just earn average market returns every year for the next 20 years, you'll do amazing. One of my friends in the industry used to be a stock picker, and he got out in the last 3 years after telling me that, you know, some of his picks just didn't work out, and it was frustrating. A pretty smart guy. But if you can be an average investor for an above average period of time, like you just earn average market returns every year for the next 20 years, you'll do amazing. I love that line. It keeps going in my head again and again and again. One of the best tools you can do for keeping your cost down is a low cost index fund that will track a market index like the S&P 500. It'll aim to replicate that performance. It's called passive investing. It's commonly recommended by most financial experts that I can tell. Now, there's some periods of time where you probably want more dynamic stock picking, like when the stock market's down 20, 30, 40%. You can get some amazing bargains. Considering that even the world's most seasoned money managers struggle to consistently beat their benchmark indices, investing to merely keep pace with the market is savvy. It's a low-effort approach. It's a smart thing to do. So 46 firms accounted for half the wealth generated by the stock market over the past 100 years. This is giving you an idea of what it means to invest in a passive index. You would have had to pick these 46 stocks to get the outperformance. Stock market observers have noticed that a small group of mega-sized tech stocks called the Magnificent Seven, they've driven outside portion of the return in the broad stock market. Now, again, in 2025, 24, and 23, you still got 20% returns, roughly, if you own the S&P 500 because of the Magnificent Seven. Now, a decade prior to the Magnificent Seven, we had something called FANG, which was Facebook, Amazon, Netflix, and Google. They led the charge. They made the headlines. They lifted the boat of the S&P 500 back then. In a thin market is one in which a few top stocks advance while the bulk of the market retreats. It's often considered a signal for a possible pullback, but these few stocks, according to Heinrich Bessemer, have driven the bulk of returns. That's the rule. It's not the exception. Listen to this. Over the past 100 years, just 46 firms accounted for half the wealth created by the stock market. Now, what does this mean for the average investor if just 46 firms have accounted for half the wealth created on the stock market in the last 100 years? To me, it depends on how you interpret the data, of course. Some investors might see the possibility for enormous wealth by investing in the right stocks. If I can pick the right 46 firms or the Magnificent Seven or the FANG stocks, I will rule the world. But what do you do when that trade turns against you, like it did with the internet.com names in 2000. And it took 15 to 20 years for companies like Cisco to hit the all-time highs again. I could even throw Intel in that name, in that bucket. Historically, investing in the stock market over the long term has been worth the short-term risks if you're hoping to accumulate wealth. Over the past century, the broad stock market has generated $91 trillion in wealth for investors. That's the broad stock market. If you want to own something special and not own the S&P 500, own the QQQ, and that'll get you all your tech stocks. But it'll be in an index that if a QQQ has 100 names in it, some of those names aren't going to work out. You don't want to own 10 of the 100 in case the 10 that you own don't work out. Evaluated portfolio of all common stocks produced a return equal to $15,401 for every dollar invested over the last 100 years. $1 investment in treasuries, government-backed bonds. They're as close to risk-free investments as possible because the United States has always honored our debt. They would have netted $25.34. So in the short term, the stock market's volatile, very volatile. Stock market can drop 50% in less than a year. But in the long run, Best Binder reminds us, the stock market's been a tremendous wealth-building machine for investors. The highest performers are stocks that stuck around for all or nearly the 100-year sample and reap the benefits of compounding interest. I tell my kids all the time, I don't want them picking individual stocks. I want them to be in indexes, maybe the S&P 500, maybe the Wilshire 5000, maybe the Russell 3000, maybe some international stocks, the Morgan Stanley Country Index, something for income, whether it be tied towards REITs or bonds. I don't know. I don't have to make the case for bonds. Consider the results of professional mutual fund managers against their benchmark indices. Last year, 79% of large company stock fund managers failed to keep up with the S&P 500. That marked the 16th year in a row that more than half of the pros lost to the index. The reason you really don't want to spend your time trying to pick stocks is how unsuccessful people who get paid for a living do this, according to Sam Stovall. He's with CIFRA. He's the chief investment strategist. Again, that number is 79% of large company stock fund managers underperform the S&P 500. If you think you're going to beat them, good luck. I say you be them. Get a good low-cost index. Go live your life and be happy. I got a big event coming up. It's a Pints of Portfolios Saturday. Next Saturday, the 16th in San Mateo, 11 to 1. We'll talk portfolios. I'll buy the beer. 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

0: Once again, it's time for Yesteryear. A look back at your favorite dramas, westerns, comedies, and musical variety shows from the golden age of radio. Here's your host for Yesteryear, Craig Roberts.
1: 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But first, it's Intrigue with Box 13. Box 13 was far above most detective thrillers in quality of production and acting. It was independently produced and syndicated and featured a named movie star, that of Alan Ladd. Ladd's role, that of Dan Holliday, a former newsman who had made it as a writer of mystery novels. Holliday sought adventurous material for his books, and to find it, he ran this ad in the Star Times. Adventure wanted. We'll go anywhere, do anything. Box 13. He then employed a scatterbrain named Susie to screen the mail and run his office. The ad brought in mail from screwballs of all kinds. One week it was a racketeer's victim, the next a psychopathic killer looking for fun. It all added up to danger for Holliday and a fine piece of radio for the listener. Return with us now to those thrilling days of yesteryear as we roll back the clock to October of 1948. Here's Alan Ladd starring in Box 13 with Suicide or Murder, another classic radio moment from the archives of yesteryear.

0: Box 13, with the star of Paramount Pictures, Alan Ladd, as Dan Holliday.
1: Box 13, care of Star Times. They said my son was killed in a drunken brawl. I know he wasn't. He was a good boy. He was murdered. Why, I don't know. If you come to 733 Winship Avenue...
2: If you'll come to 733 Winship Avenue anytime and listen to my story, I'll be grateful to you forever, Mrs. Catherine Daly. And that was the letter to Box 13. Just a few lines. But, brother, what those few lines led to.
0: And now, back to Box 13.
2: I get some funny letters through Box 13. Some don't mean a thing. Others are from people who answer all the ads. But this one from Mrs. Catherine Daly, it had a real ring to it. I get so I can spot the letters from cranks and curiosity hunters. They're full of big phrases. It's the simple ones that count, like Susie said.
3: Well, it's short, Mr. Holliday.
2: Uh-huh.
3: What are you going to do about it?
2: Well, what would you...

0: In uniform. That's the Distinguished Service Cross, isn't it?
1: Yes.
0: Okay, Mrs. Daly, start from the beginning. Tell me how you want me to help.
1: I'm sure Arthur was murdered.
0: Murder's a tough word, Mrs. Daly. Tough to say and tough to prove.
1: But for a week before he was killed, he kept telling me that we could get out of this house soon, that he was going to make a name as a reporter.
0: But he didn't tell you why.
1: No. Then, the night he was killed, he got a phone call.
0: From whom?
1: I don't know. He hurried out, and the next time I saw him was when they asked me to come down and identify him.
0: That's as much as you can tell me.
1: It's every word.
0: Mrs. Daly, this may sound brutal, but your son's dead now. Why would you rather have it said he was murdered?
1: I want to show everyone he couldn't have died in that cheap, shoddy way.
0: Well, that was that. I believed her. Maybe it was the way she talked. Maybe it was her eyes. I don't know. Anyway, I left her house with nothing to go on but what she had told me, and that was little enough. Just that he was on to something would make a name for him as a reporter. Anyway, I went to see what Lieutenant Kling knew about it.
2: About what, Hardy?
0: About the kid that got killed in the saloon brawl.
2: Well, that's what the records show.
0: They show anything else?
2: No, they don't.
0: You know, I like you.
2: Thanks. You can have the next dance.
0: I'm serious.
2: Okay, so you're serious. What about?
0: You're not satisfied with the Daly case either.
2: What makes you think I'm not?
0: Just the way you talk. You don't believe it's right.
2: I believe what the witnesses in that dive said. The Daly kid got drunk. Somebody said something to the girl he was with. Nothing bad, but Daly got mad and started swinging.
0: And?
2: Then he ended up in the red.
0: You didn't arrest anybody?
2: Look, we get a dozen calls a night from down at the hill places like that. Somebody's always getting pushed around, roughed up, killed. Some of the things don't even hit the newspapers. Run-of-the-mill stuff.
0: Sure. But look, Kling, what kind of guys get killed in places like that? Bums, winos, characters who hang out in those joints. But not a kid like Daly. And you're an honest cop.
2: What was that crack for?
0: For a compliment. The Daly thing bothers you because you know as well as I do that something's wrong about it.
2: Then you tell me.
0: I'll try. Later.
2: Now, look, Holiday, I'm not on the case anymore. Homicide got enough to do without running down a fight in a saloon. But
0: what?
2: But I don't like it. You're right.
0: I knew I liked you.
2: Okay, I'll marry you in the morning. The place you want is 183 River Street.
0: Oh, nice neighborhood.
2: Great. The cops go in quartets down there.
0: Thanks. See you later.
2: And for the love of Mike, don't end up on the meat wagon like Daly did.
0: Kling was right. It wasn't a neighborhood to raise kids or anything else. And the place I wanted was called the Riverview. Fancy name. Oh, a great place. I stepped over a couple of boarders spending the night on the doorstep and walked inside. There was a tinny piano played by a guy mechanically banging out a tune that its own composer wouldn't have recognized. The bar was set at the back facing the door. I went over to it. The bartender took a long, good look at me. I must have looked strange. I was wearing a necktie and a shirt. He walked over.
3: Yeah? What's with, bud?
0: How are you?
3: Awful. You?
0: Practically dead.
3: Okay. Now that we know each other, what's on your mind?
0: What do you got to drink?
3: Arsenic. Want some?
0: Straight. Water on the side.
3: Funny man, ain't you?
0: Sure.
3: Look, what do you want?
0: A drink, maybe?
3: No, you don't. That suit you got on costs maybe 150. The tie, $5. Any cookie comes in here dressed like you don't want a drink.
0: All right. You win.
3: Swell. Slumming, huh?
0: No, looking.
3: For what?
0: Last week there was a fight in here. A kid got killed. Arthur Daly.
3: I didn't see nothing. My back was turned.
0: Did you ever see the girl I was with, Daly?
3: I told you, I didn't see nothing.
0: Oh. All through the fight, you just kept your back turned.
3: Yeah, I hate fights. Can't stand the sight of blood.
0: That what you told the police?
3: Same thing.
0: Who are the witnesses?
3: Look, when a fight starts in here, there ain't no witnesses. Everybody's blind.
0: That makes it easy.
3: You a friend of this Daly character?
0: Yeah.

0: Yeah, a good friend.
1: Uh-huh. I still don't know nothing. Now blow, mister. Out. Get it out.
0: He knew something, all right. But he was clammed up tight. I left and walked up the street. I was close to the spot where I'd parked my car when I heard something. I stopped. Somebody was tailing me, following me from the saloon. Okay, somebody didn't like me nosing around. I walked past my car. Just ahead of me was an alley, and pulling out of the alley was a truck. I walked a little faster. I got to the alley, skirted around back of the truck so my trailer would lose me for a couple of seconds, then I stepped inside a doorway. It was dark. The truck pulled away. I waited. Then I heard the steps. He didn't know where I'd gone. But if he was going to pick me up again, he'd have to pass the doorway where I waited for him.
2: Come here. Oh, let go. You hurt me.
0: Shut up.
2: Oh, please, mister. I ain't no crook. I wasn't going to put this thing on you.
0: What's the idea of tailing me?
2: I heard you talking to barkeep back there. I wanted to talk to you, honest, that's all.
0: You should have caught up with me before this.
2: Gee, mister, I didn't want anybody to see me, honest.
0: All right, talk.
2: Oh. You want to know something, huh?
0: Come on. What do you want to say?
2: Well, honest, I might get in trouble. Look, I got to know I'll get something out of this, eh?
0: Spill what you've got and we'll see how much it's worth.
2: Maybe a fiver?
0: Maybe. Go on, talk.
2: Look, I could get in bad trouble.
0: You are right now.
2: All right. Make it a fiver.
0: What do you know about Arthur Daly?
2: I saw the fight. I saw the whole thing.
0: Did you tell the police?
2: Me? I don't get nothing to do with the cops.
0: All right, tell me.
2: This guy that was bumped, he didn't start the fight.
0: Who did?
2: A pug. An ex-pug named Billy Connor. The Daly guy didn't have nothing to do with starting it. It was a frame.
0: Was Daly drunk?
2: No, he had one drink. The girl slipped something in it. I saw her. She was a good looker, so I was watching her.
0: Do you know her?
2: Me? Me know a thing like that? Nah.
0: All right, well, here's your five. Now keep your mouth shut, understand?
2: Oh, sure. Maybe you'd like to know something else, huh?
0: What?
2: Well, mister, it ought to be worth something.
0: All right, here.
2: Oh, thanks. You ain't been out of the joint down the street more than a couple of seconds when a barkeep goes to the phone.
0: So?
2: I heard him tell somebody that you was nosing around. Mister, something tells me that you're in bad trouble right now.
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4: And now, back to Box 13 with Alan Ladd as Dan Holliday.
0: Well, I had a few facts now. First, Daly knew something that might have got him killed. Second, the girl who was with him put something in his drink so he'd look drunk. Third, an ex-pug named Billy Connor started the fight. Why? The answer to that would put me on first base. So I asked around a little and found out that Billy Connor, a third-rate fighter down at the heels, suddenly came into money, and right after the fight in the saloon. I found him in a second-rate nightclub.
5: You the guy that wants to see me?
0: If you're Billy Connor, I'm the guy.
5: Who are you?
0: Knowing that won't make any prettier.
5: You're a smart boy, huh?
0: Maybe. You're not acting smart.
5: What are you talking about?
0: You're making too much splash, Connor. The boss doesn't like it. People might start asking questions about the money. The money you got for killing Daly.
5: Me? Oh, no. I just started the fight. Then I ducked. Somebody else banged his head for him, not me.
0: That's the way it was, huh?
5: Sure, you know. Who are you, anyway?
0: Forget it, Connor.
5: Wait a minute, fella. Why'd you say that's the way it was? Didn't you know?
0: Sure I know.
6: You ain't from them.
0: From whom?
6: You dirty sneak. You a copper?
0: Maybe. Think it over, Connor. Hard. I left him standing there with his mouth open. I thought I'd found out what I wanted to know. But Kling told me...
7: Doesn't mean a thing. You can't prove anything, Holliday.
0: What if I get proof?
7: How?
0: You've got the name and address of the girl Daly was with the night he was killed.
7: And you want him, is that it? You could get hurt.
0: Meaning you won't give me the girl's name?
7: Meaning that if I do, you're on your own.
0: I'll take that chance. Do I get a name and address?
7: Eileen Simmons, 4674 Roberts Drive. And I hope you get more out of her than we did.
0: I hope so, too. I didn't like walking up a blind alley with murder at my back and maybe in front of me. I got to the girl's home, a boarding house in a shabby section, and took a look at the mailboxes downstairs. While I was walking up to her flat, something tingled the back of my neck. Something that screamed a warning. I got to her flat. She didn't answer. Then I smelled it. Gas. I stooped down, and one look at the crack between the door and the sill was enough. It was stuffed with newspapers. There was only one thing to do. Eileen Simmons wasn't going to talk to anybody. The room was heavy with gas. The window I broke let in some air. Scared faces stared in at the door. It smashed open, then I yelled at them.
8: You call the police. Ask for Lieutenant Kling. Come on, hurry.
0: I took a quick look around before I left. In one closet was a fur coat. And from what I knew about fur, this one took money to buy. It had her initials embroidered in the lining. But it didn't fit with the cheap flat. Well, I thought it was about time to make a trip to the Evening Record where Daly worked as a reporter. Some of the boys knew me, so it was easy to get to talk to Daly's editor.
1: I don't know, Holiday. All I know is that Daly promised me a big story. Something he was working on.
0: Now, look, Charlie. Any idea what it was?
1: None. The kid was close-mouthed.
0: Oh, but you must have some idea. Didn't he give you any hint?
1: Just that it was big and would blow off the top of the building when we printed it.
0: How long did he work for you?
1: Oh, about 6 months, no more.
0: What big assignments did you give him?
1: None. Routine stuff. He didn't have enough experience. Just out of journalism college when the war broke. Mm-hmm. Went through it. Then served at the war trials in Germany.
0: And in the 6 months with you, there wasn't anything important enough to get him killed, huh?
1: No, no, there wasn't. Oh, let's see. We sent him on a routine assignment to San Carlito and...
0: San Carlito? What's that?
1: Just one of those little islands in the West Indies. The paper's doing a series on Latin American neighbors and we...
0: Anything there that might have been the big story?
1: You mean what he was talking about?
0: Yeah, that's it. How long after he got back did he begin to talk about the something big?
1: Hey, just about the same day he walked in here.
0: Where's his desk?
1: Just outside this office.
0: Oh. All his stuff in there?
1: Most of it. We were going to send it to his mother, but, well, you know how things are. It was too soon. We figured we'd wait.
0: And... Come on, let's take a look.
1: Just the usual stuff.
0: What are these photographs?
1: Never saw them before.
0: Full face, profiles of men. You know them?
1: Not from Adam.
0: Oh, Charlie, can I have these?
1: Well, I don't know, Holiday.
0: One ex-newspaper man to an editor. Come on, let me have them.
1: Okay. I didn't see you take them.
0: Thanks. Now, mind if I go through the rest of your stuff?
1: No, help yourself. I'll be at my desk.
0: Right. I went through Daly's papers. There was one little notebook with an entry in it that read, "Got to be careful. Never be alone. They won't dare make a try for me unless I'm alone. I've got proof on film. Photos of the men I recognize." Okay, so Daly's notebook gave me another lead. But where to? Well, maybe Daly's mother would know. I looked at my watch, but it was after midnight, so I figured it was too late to see her, and I decided to wait until morning. I wish I'd have gone right then and there. The next morning, I went to see Daly's mother, and I found her in the middle of an excited bunch of neighbors. When I got her alone, she told me what was up.
9: There were burglars. They ransacked Arthur's room.
0: Well, let's take a look.
9: But there's nothing missing.
0: Well, let's look anyway.
9: They went through all the drawers.
0: You didn't hear them?
9: No, I slept right through it.
0: Uh-huh. Mrs. Daly, what could they have wanted?
9: I don't know. There's nothing of value here.
0: Look, when Arthur came back from San Carlito, did he bring anything with him?
9: Why, I don't think so.
0: A camera, maybe?
9: His own, but he took that with him when he went.
0: Now think hard, Mrs. Daly. Did he take any film out of that camera when he got back?
9: I think he did. He Yes, I remember. He hurried out with some film to have it developed.
0: Where is it?
9: I don't know.
0: Did he get it back from the shop where he took it?
9: I don't think so. I think he'd have shown him to me if he had.
0: And the roll of film he took out of his camera is still in the shop. It must be. Mrs. Daly, we've got to find a check for that film. The kind you get when you leave film to be developed. Come on, let's look. We looked and looked and looked. No check. Began to seem as though whoever ransacked the room found the check, and if he had, well, the thing was over. After half an hour, we gave up. But there was still one more thing to find out. Mrs. Daly, would you mind taking a look at these photographs? Do you know any of these men?
9: Why, I'm not sure. They look familiar, but... his scrapbook, the one he brought back from the war. There are pictures like those in the scrapbook.
0: Well, show it to me, will you?
9: It's in my room, right next door. Here it is.
0: Here they are, the pictures.
9: But I don't see...
0: I think I do. But I'm afraid to believe it. Look, Mrs. Daly, whatever you do, stay with your neighbors. Don't be alone for a minute. I left the house, and the idea I had was buzzing around inside my head. If I was right, then the whole thing was fantastic. But the pieces began to fit together. Maybe I was thinking too hard. I didn't see the big black car that turned down the corner. I didn't see it until I was almost staring between its headlights.
10: Look out!
0: I jumped back and up, and the fenders of the car took the skin off my legs, and the car roared away. That big black buggy had my name for a license plate. It would have looked just like an accident. But it told me something. That whoever was doing the dirty work didn't have the check for the film. Because the proof of what Daly knew was on that film. And if Mr. Accident Maker had it, he wouldn't have risked another accident. I called Kling, got him on the phone.
11: What do you want me to do?
0: Check every photo shop in the city for a roll of film mailed just before Daly was killed.
11: How do you know he mailed it?
0: Because he wouldn't have been fool enough to take it to a photo shop. He knew they were tailing him, waiting to grab that film. So he mailed it, with a note that he had called for.
11: Okay, I'll pick up the film, if I can find it.
0: Oh, no, Kling, don't pick it up, please.
11: But you just said you
0: were... Kling, tell me where it is, call my office, and I'll pick it up.
11: Look, you're asking for a cray breathe in your door. Those babies are what you say, they'll cut you little pieces.
0: You want them, don't you?
11: Sure, but I don't...
0: The only way to get them is to make them come after that film. And they won't call it headquarters for it, Kling. But they will try to get it from me. I waited. Finally, Kling gave me the word. I picked up the film and printed the little finishing shop. Kling had given orders that I was to have it. I got in my car, looked in the rear vision mirror, and saw a big black sedan pull in behind me. This was it. I couldn't spot Kling in the squad car he said would be handy. Maybe something held it up. I didn't know. I got to my apartment. The sedan pulled up behind me and parked. I walked up to my apartment, went over to the window, and saw a man get out of the sedan. He walked slowly and disappeared into my apartment building. I sat down with the film and prints burning a hole in my pocket. Then... Who is it?
12: The Holiday. I'd like to talk to you.
0: I took one more look out of the window. The street was empty except for the sedan. No squad car, no Kling. Brother, if ever I wanted to see that big guy, it was now. I walked to the door.
13: Mr. Holiday?
0: Uh-huh. Who are you?
13: My name is, we'll say Stefan.
0: Okay, you're Mr. Stefan. So what?
13: I shall be brief. You have a roll of film and some prints. I am a camera enthusiast. I shall pay you a good price for the film.
0: How much?
13: You're going to be reasonable. That's fine. Shall we say 10,000?
0: That's big money for a strip of celluloid.
13: I am very enthusiastic about photography.
0: You know, I like pictures myself. Especially pictures of some nice little Nazis who got out of Germany with a lot of money.
13: Oh? You guessed, huh?
0: Yeah, but Daly wasn't guessing when he recognized them in San Carlito. He wasn't guessing that San Carlito is a little island with lots of deserted coastline. Easy to land on.
13: It's very handy.
0: And they paid well to escape the trials in Nuremberg.
13: You just talked yourself out of $10,000.
0: Oh, now that's very funny. You would have killed me anyway, as you killed Daly to keep him from spreading the story.
13: Yes, all right. Now, Mr. Holliday.
0: Oh, that gun didn't look nice. He had it right at my head. I sat still. Stefan came slowly toward me. The black hole in the barrel of his gun looked like the business end of a cannon. Then...
10: get the club, Holliday! Come!
0: Kling, at this particular minute, you're the most beautiful thing in the world.
14: Then what happened, Mr. Holliday?
0: Well, at that moment, Susie, Lieutenant Kling landed and took over.
7: Sorry I drew it so close, Holliday, but I had let Stefan talk a while.
0: Yeah. But by the way, where was that squad car?
7: Well, there wasn't any. The squad car would have scared Stefan away. I had to make it look safe. The boys and I were right next door. Had been for an hour.
0: Now, he tells me.
7: Well, it's up to the Federals now. We're clean on this end.
14: Gee, I sure... Oh, Mr. Holliday, you might have been killed.
0: Oh, it's okay now, Susie. It's all over.
14: But you might have been killed. And I like this job so much. What'd I say?
0: Very funny, Kling. Nothing, Susie, nothing. Good night.
4: Alan Ladd appears through the courtesy of Paramount Pictures. Box 13 is directed by Richard Sandville, with original story by Russell Hughes, and original music composed and conducted by Rudy Schrager. The part of Susie is played by Sylvia Picker, and Lieutenant Kling by Edmund MacDonald. This is a Mayfair production.
3: From October of 1948 has been Box 13 with Suicide or Murder. In a moment, we'll enjoy Suspense with Return Trip as this edition of Yesteryear continues.
15: 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Here's Craig Roberts.
3: Suspense, radio's outstanding theater of thrills, was first heard on CBS in June of 1942. It remained on the air for the next 20 years under a variety of distinguished and talented directors. Each brought their own mark to Suspense, making it one of the most diverse, unusually broad-based shows on radio. Suspense dealt with life-or-death situations. That element was usually established within the first few moments. Then, through characterization and audio coloring, little touches were added to heighten the sensation of impending doom. That's what Suspense was all about, the slow tightening of the knot. Suspense was known as the Actors' Theater. Folks like Cary Grant, Frederick March, Charles Laughton, Humphrey Bogart, Lucille Ball, Peter Lorre, Henry Fonda, and even Orson Welles headed the casts. Early in the show, a general format was established. Suspense opened to the ringing of soft church bells intermingled with stinging music. By the fall of the first year, Joseph Kearns, the grim-voiced fellow known as the Man in Black, was aboard as narrator. That continued through the Roma Wine years, with Truman Bradley, another of radio's most distinguished voices, doing the commercials. The Man in Black had disappeared by the time the program went to 60 Minutes in 1948. Return with us now to those thrilling days of yesteryear and Suspense with Return Trip from June of 1948. Another classic radio moment from the archives of yesteryear.
4: Suspense. Tonight, Roma Wines bring you Mr. Elliot Reed as star of Return Trip, a suspense play produced, edited, and directed for Roma Wines by William Spear.
16: Suspense, radio's outstanding theater of thrills, as Roma Wines bring you Elliot Reed in a remarkable tale of
4: suspense.
17: Nurse?
18: Yes. There's someone to see you.
17: Yeah?
18: This is Superintendent Andrews of the State Institution.
17: Oh. What do you got there?
19: I've set up a dictaphone out in the hall. Careful of the wire, nurse, when you close the door, please.
18: The doctor said...
19: Yes, I'll make it as brief as possible. You may go now, nurse.
18: Very well.
19: Do you mind if I hook up this microphone at the head of the bed?
17: Suit yourself, fella.
19: Well, it was a choice between a dictaphone and a stenographer, and I figured that in your condition...
17: I don't feel too bad.

0: Go on, ask your questions.
1: Now, I understand you were driving the bus. Tell me what happened.
0: You mean I can tell it my own way?
1: That's right.
0: Great. I had an uncle once, you know, that was a writer. He wouldn't have gone near this kind of a story, though, with a 10-foot pen. No, he went in for happy endings. Uncle Mort wouldn't even have liked the beginning of this one. Kind of dreary-like up there at the asylum that afternoon. You remember, there'd been quite a snowfall the week before. And far as the eye could see, everything was a dirty gray. Like a corpse that's been waiting too long for the undertaker. Well, around 4 o'clock, it got so dark, the lights had to be turned on in the asylum. And then the wind started moaning like a lonely banshee. Fine day for a murder, the fella said. Well, there were 3 passengers sitting in the bus when I went outside for the return trip. 2 men and a woman. Maybe I ought to call her a girl, because she wasn't really much more than that. Anyway, these 3 passengers all had return tickets, and I went down the aisle collecting them. Tickets, please. Can I have your tickets, please?
2: Driver, how soon do we start?
3: Right away, miss. But we're 2 minutes late already, driver. Oh, these little jerkwater bus lines never keep to their schedules. Now we'll never get out of these mountains before that blizzard lets loose.
0: Can I have your ticket, please, mister?
2: You really think there'll be a storm?
3: Why, sure, it can't fail. And, lady, when they have snow up in these godforsaken mountains... Well, this morning, on the bus, coming up, a man was telling me...
4: Well, here we go, folks.
0: The windbag was sitting right across the aisle from the girl... Second row from the front. Halfway back in the bus sat the 3rd passenger, all huddled up in his overcoat. He didn't open his trap. Well, that was the picture as we swung out onto the highway for the return trip. This guy in back of me seemed to be itchy to start a conversation with somebody as soon as we got rolling.
3: Well, might as well get acquainted, miss. 50 miles before we get down to civilization, you know. John Willard is the name. I said,
2: I beg your pardon. Were you speaking to me?
3: Well, yes.
2: I'm afraid I was...
3: Yeah, sure. These visits to the asylum, they're always depressing, aren't they?
2: Well, this is my first time.
3: Oh? Some friend?
2: My husband.
3: Husband? Oh, well, now that's too bad. I hope he... Hey, what's that?
2: Some kind of a siren.
0: Yeah, that's the asylum alarm, all right.
2: But driver, what...
0: One of the inmates must be playing hide-and-seek with the keepers. Happens every once in a while.
3: Gosh, what if it's my brother?
0: Oh? He the busting out kind?
3: Well, it kind of upsets him to see one of the family, but then if we don't come to see him, it upsets him even more.
0: I see what you mean.
2: Do they always catch them?
0: Well, they tell me the place has never lost a customer yet.
2: Oh, you know, a moment ago, I was praying that it wasn't Jim, but now I don't know. Even if they had to... Well, I mean, it would be better than seeing him as he was today. Anything would be better
3: than... Listen. Hey, that's a police siren. Sounds like they're almost on top of us. Yes, there they are.
2: Look out, they're going to pass us.
0: That's nothing, they're flagging me down. All right, just keep your seats, everybody.
3: They're guards.
2: With rifles.
5: Hey, we're looking for somebody.
0: Yeah, we heard the asylum alarm. Is someone...
5: Seen anyone along the road?
0: Not even a jackrabbit.
2: Officer, who escaped?
5: Greg, Albert Greg.
2: Oh.
3: What a relief.
5: Hey, Holly, take yourself a walk down the aisle and keep your rifle ready when you look behind those back seats.
6: Are you kidding?
0: When was this coming out party?
5: I don't know. Maybe as much as a couple of hours ago.
6: Does this Greg have a gun?
5: Can't guarantee he hasn't. But it was a file that sprung him. A tiny steel file. Must have been working away at the bar since the day he was committed, a month ago.
2: His stay was short.
6: Nobody back here.
5: Okay, now, check the gents for identification. You know how it is, driver. You can't take chances.
0: Oh, of course not. Here's mine.
5: Huh? Oh, okay, driver.
6: Your name, Frank Keniston? You can read, can't you?
5: Friendly cuss, ain't you?
0: You know, that's the first peep that passenger has let out. I was beginning to think he was a deaf mute.
5: Yeah? Well, here, driver, you can have this stuff back.
0: Oh, thanks.
6: John Willard?
7: Yes, sir.
6: Okie doke. Come on, Denton, let's scram.
7: We got to find Greg before he finds anybody.
5: Yeah. Hey, driver, you can turn around now and go back.
2: Go back?
7: Go back? Why?
8: Oh, no, no.
5: This Greg is a killer. What I mean is, when the mood strikes him, he strikes.
7: Well, what's that got to do with us turning back?
5: Didn't I tell you this man kills even without reason? Now he's got plenty of reason. He's got to get out of these mountains, but quick. If he's down the road, there are lots of ways he could stop a bus. I say turn back.
8: But that bus is liable to break any minute now. We could be snowbound up here for days. And if I have to spend another night in that asylum, so help me, they'd have to keep me there. Oh, listen, driver, listen.
9: Just a second, Mr. Willard. You're just one passenger. There are three. Now, let's take a vote. What about you, miss?
2: Whatever you say.
9: Mr. Keniston?
10: I say keep going.
9: That settles.
10: Hurry up, Denton.
2: Wait a minute. What is this killer Greg look like?
5: Description says slight build, weight about 140.
10: Dark hair, brown eyes, 27 years old. Denton, get the lead out of your britches.
5: Yeah, but you know, I still...
10: We warned him, didn't we? Now, if they meet up with him, it's their funeral.
7: Yeah. Well, we can take care of ourselves, fellas.
0: Well, after the guards left, I really set that bus to rolling. Out of the mirror up above the driver's seat, I could see that the girl was plenty scared. But she had nerve, I'll say that for her. When we slid around some of those snowbank curves, her lips would be drawn so tight the lipstick had a white border. But she didn't say boo. Willard, the windbag across the aisle from her, gave up trying to draw her into a conversation. And as for the third passenger, that English guy, Keniston, sitting halfway towards the back there, he kept acting like a clam afraid of losing its oyster. Might as well have had a lockjaw, if you get what I mean. Well, we hadn't gone more than another mile or two before the wind started to rise and kept it up until you'd have thought all the devils in hell were trying to break loose. It got black as the inside of a tomb until the snow started to fall. But with that wind whipping it around, it didn't exactly fall. Mister, that's what I call a blizzard.
8: This is getting on my nerves. What have we got here anyway? A collection of zombies? Somebody say something!
2: I was just going to say...
8: You were going to say that the weather is rotten.
7: Yeah, and she can say that again.
2: But that isn't what I was going to say.
8: No? What then, lady?
2: It occurred to me why the guards asked for identification.
8: Huh?
2: The description of Killer Greg... Slight build, 140 pounds, dark hair, brown eyes, 27 years old.
8: So what?
2: It's a remarkable thing. That description would fit you, Mr. Willard.
8: Huh? Oh?
2: And Mr. Keniston, too.
10: What's that? Me?
2: That's a peculiar thing, isn't it, driver?
7: Yeah. Come to think of it, both of them could fit that description. And I've also heard that he's got a very soft face, almost like a woman.
8: What do you think, Mr. Keniston?
10: I don't happen to feel like talking.
8: Yeah? Well, personally, I think the more I think of what she said, the more remarkable it becomes.
7: Yeah, she's got something there.
8: Only remarkable isn't the word.
2: What do you mean, Mr. Willard?
8: This man, Greg, may be insane, but he's not dumb. Now put yourself in his place. He knows he hasn't got a ghost of a chance making a getaway in the asylum clothing, see? So he borrows the wardrobe and identification of some stranger. Do you follow me?
7: We're way ahead of you, Willard.
2: It wouldn't be difficult for a killer.
7: I should say not. But that still isn't the end of his problem, see? He's fighting against time.
8: Yes. He's got to get out of these godforsaken mountains down to civilization before they can throw a noose around the whole area. And he knows if he's brought back alive, he'll be wearing a straitjacket until he's old as Methuselah.
7: You've got quite an imagination, Willard.
8: Yeah? Well, thanks. Now, the odds that Greg will be able to get himself transportation are mighty slim, except for this bus line. So let's suppose...
10: You've got a great imagination, all right. You got it all figured out. Bit too fat, if you ask me. Remember, please, sir, you're the one who was so dead set against turning back.
8: Really, Keniston? Well, I'll leave it to the lady here and the driver. Do I act like a lunatic? Huh? Well?
7: Search me.
2: There were times, long periods of time, when Jim didn't either. My husband, I mean. That was the terrible part of it. He'd be just like the old days, and we'd be so happy together, and then all of a sudden, just without warning, he...
7: Oh, I heard a lot of cases like that. Well, they tell me that sometimes it takes half a dozen of those special doctors, those...
5: Psychiatrists?
7: Yeah, psychiatrists. Yeah, well, sometimes they got to put a person under a microscope and study him for a long time before they can be sure, one way or the other. And many's the time they make mistakes. Why, I heard it one time when...
8: Shut up! Nobody's going to talk like that about me. It's Kennison that's been acting crazy. And I'll bet it wouldn't take a half a dozen psychiatrists to...
2: What's that?
8: Huh?
11: An avalanche!
8: An avalanche!
2: No!
8: Well, stop it!

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0: And now, Roma Wines bring back to our Hollywood soundstage Elliot Reed, starring with Wally Mayer as Mr. Willard, Kathy Lewis as the girl, and Raymond Lawrence as Mr. Keniston in Return Trip, a tale well calculated to keep you in suspense.
2: Well, Superintendent, what do you think of the yarn so far?
3: Let's hear the rest of it.
2: Okay, okay. If you'll help me get a swig of that water.
3: Sure.
2: The way they got me rigged up here. Oh, thanks. Let's see now, where was I? Oh, yeah. Acts 2, 3, and 4 coming up. Well, after the avalanche struck, I just sat there gripping the steering wheel, sort of stunned. There wasn't a sound except for the wind, and that was muffled by the snow barrier that packed us in. Even on the far side, the bus was buried up to the middle of the windows. Well, all this was only a matter of seconds, I suppose. And then suddenly the quiet was broken by the most gosh-awful racket. It was as if somebody had up and given the signal for my passengers to go completely nuts.
4: Get me out of here! Get me out of here!
5: Look out! We all got an axe!
4: The axe? Take it away from him!
5: Let go of it, Willard! Let go of that axe!
6: No!
5: No!
6: No!
2: That did it.
4: He's the one. He's the one.
5: Lucky I saw him get that fire axe. It's what the district attorney likes to call a lethal weapon.
2: And then some. Step back. He's coming too.
5: Tie him up.
2: You'll find a rope in the dashboard compartment. Get it for me.
6: Driver, I'll report you for this.
2: You will, huh?
6: I was going to smash your window so we could get out of here.
2: Oh, yeah?
6: Sure. What did you think I...
2: Oh. Oh, so that's it, huh?
5: Here's the rope, driver.
6: Hello, look here. Wait a minute. You can't do this. You can't tie me up, you fools. I'm not Killer Greg.
4: Maybe he isn't.
2: Maybe. But like that guard said, we can't take chances. If you're innocent, mister, you can prove it to the authorities.
6: If we ever live that long, have you forgotten we're trapped here by an avalanche and a blizzard that could go on and on and on?
7: Just the same.
4: This is ridiculous.
2: Hey, missy, you feeling all right?
4: Oh, no, I'm not crazy, driver. But I guess I was a little. Actually, there's no proof that Killer Greg is on this bus.
2: Well, if you put it that way...
4: It's all my fault, and I'm sorry. My only excuse is that I was just so upset by seeing Jim, my husband.
5: Well, I still say...
4: No. Now we've got to start acting like rational human beings. Let poor Mr. Willard up from the floor.
6: Thanks, lady.
2: Well, all right. But I'm warning you, Willard, no funny stuff.
6: Oh, snap out of it, driver, will you? We've got to get out of this mess. Hand me that axe.
2: Do I look that dumb?
6: Oh, all right. Then use it yourself. Smash your window so we can crawl out.
2: Willard, even you don't look that dumb. What makes you think the windows won't open?
6: Huh?
4: Then open one.
2: What for? To let in the blizzard?
6: But we've got to get out of here, driver.
2: Not me. It would take a bear to make even a city block in that windswept hell.
4: We can't stay here.
2: Why not? We're not freezing yet.
5: The driver's right. Our best chance is to sit pat until the storm lets up.
6: Yeah, but what if it doesn't, huh? What if it lasts longer than we do? What then, huh? What then? What
2: Shut
6: then?
2: Up! Blowing your top won't do any good, Willard. Nobody's ever confused me with Pollyanna. But things could be worse. This is as good an igloo as any, and if and when the weather clears, well, we can send out a party for help.
5: Or maybe a road-clearing crew will come to our rescue.
4: Yes. Yes, I suppose that's the same thing to do. Wait here.
5: Well, how about you, Willard? You also decided to do the sane thing?
6: I don't like that crack. You one more like it?
2: No. Look, we're not starting that again. Now, it's going to be a long night, and we might just as well make ourselves comfortable and try to get some sleep.
6: Sleep.
2: Cut it out. Now, miss, you take the back seat. It's the only one that runs the full width of the bus. You can use your lap robe for a quilt.
4: All right, driver.

0: I want to apologize again to everyone for the way I behaved. I... casting suspicion.
1: Forget it. Need any help?
0: No, thanks. I just don't know what came over me starting that idiotic talk. Please believe that I did... Why?
1: What's the matter?
2: Why are you staring at the floor?
3: Well, say something.
0: Look. Look.
3: A file. A tiny steel file.
1: The one that Greg...
0: After the avalanche hit, there was a mad scramble. One of you lost it then. One of you is Greg. Killer Greg! Let me out of here!
1: Well, we just let her wear herself out, kicking and banging on the door. Nobody said a word. Willard and Keniston just stared at me and at each other. By and by, the girl stopped her fussing, and then she stood and stared at the three of us in rotation. It would have made your flesh crawl. And outside, the blizzard was getting worse, if possible. Finally, I reached into the watch pocket of my pants and brought out the old timepiece.
2: What time is it, driver?
1: I broke the crystal. It still says a quarter of four.
0: It's 5:30. Only an hour and a half since we started out. An hour and a half.
4: 5:30 in the afternoon. The very best we're stuck until morning.
2: 14, 16 hours.
0: Might as well be forever.
1: Look, miss, we just got to make the best of it. I still think you ought to go back to the rear seat.
0: And sleep?
1: If you can.
4: Willard, the driver and myself will be keeping a rather close eye on each other. In the light of recent developments, you'll be all right. Here, driver, give me that axe.
1: Huh?
4: Let her have it for her protection.
2: Sure. Sure, let her have it.
0: Yes. Yes, give it to me.
1: Okay. You holding on to the file, too?
4: Of course she is. The file could also be a lethal weapon.
1: Well, she took the axe and the file back to the rear seat with her, and we all sat down to wait. Those were the longest seconds of the longest minutes of the longest hours that ever... Well, somehow it got to be 9 o'clock, 10, 11. Finally, it was midnight. Ever fought against sleep, with the cold numbing you and the wind lulling you? Sometimes even the fear of sudden death can't win against those odds. Time and again, the girl's eyes would close just for a second, and then they stayed closed longer. And her head nodded and her body slumped over against the corner of the seat. I got up and started down the aisle.
3: Where are you going?
1: Shh, Keniston. Can't you see she's asleep?
3: Where are you going?
1: Her lap robe slipped to the floor. I was going to pick it up and cover her so she wouldn't freeze. Any objections?
3: I'll do it. Oh, no, you won't. Go ahead, driver.
1: See, Keniston? Willard thinks I should do it. That makes it 2-1.
3: Help me with this wildcat. Get that file away from her before she
1: jabs
3: my eyes out.
1: She was like a devil on a pinwheel. And I was lucky to tear loose before she did any more than nick me about the face. Afterwards, when Willard told her what I was up to, she apologized. But I didn't go near her again all the rest of that night. Well, about 5 o'clock, the blizzard stopped. And at 7, the sun managed to break through. And we held a council of war.
0: We can't send out for help.
2: Why not?
0: Don't you see, Mr. Willard? If we split up the men, whichever of you is Greg would have too good an opportunity. Whether he goes or stays.
2: You could go alone.
0: I'd never make it.
4: We could all go together. How about that, driver?
1: Well, no, I'd rather stick with a bus, Keniston. But before we decide anything, let's get out and look around. We got a window open on the far side of the bus and crawled through, the girl first. She was still clutching the axe and the file.
0: Come here and look!
2: What?
0: Another few yards and we'd have escaped the avalanche entirely. We can shovel our way out. I'm sure we can.
1: There were two shovels in the tool compartment at the tail guard of the bus. That only let two men shovel at a time, with the third man getting a breather meanwhile. It took a lot of shoveling.
3: What's the matter, driver? Hurt your hand?
1: Oh, nothing much.
3: Ooh.
1: This feels good to take off those stiff leather gloves.
3: Nasty

0: blisters you got on that right hand. I'm a thumbing finger.
1: Hey, Gaston, are you shoveling or talking? We'll never get out of here at this rate.
0: Yeah, it's your turn anyway. I'm tired.
1: Not as tired as Willard looks. I'll relieve him.
2: No. No, that's all right. I can keep going yet for a while.
1: Okay, then. Keniston?
0: Yeah.
3: Let me take a turn. I know I won't be much help, but I can at least try.
2: No. You're mountain guard. Though I'm sure you could do as well as Keniston. Keniston? Where's Keniston?
3: Well, he's right. Stop him!
1: Keniston was making a mad dash through the snow. Willard dropped his shovel and tore after him. I yelled for Willard to let him go, but I don't think he even heard me. For a while, it looked like Keniston was going to make it. But then he floundered and fell in a snowdrift, and before he could get underway again, Willard nailed him.
2: Oh, no. Well, he stayed put for a while.
1: What'd you do, knock him out?
2: Well, what else was there to do?
3: Oh.
2: I know all the time it was Keniston.
3: You think his running away proves it?
2: It's the same as if he confessed. He knew it was his last and only chance.
3: What are we going to do with him now?
2: Tie him up. Then we're getting him and the bus out of here. Say, I wonder if there's a reward.
1: In no time at all, we had the bus clear and headed for civilization. Those snow-covered mountain roads weren't exactly my idea of a speedway, but I gave my motor the gun. Willard and the girl didn't take their eyes off Keniston. I kept watching him, too, out of the mirror over the driver's seat.
4: He looks like he's coming, too.
5: Don't worry, driver. Those knots I made in the rope won't give. Besides, I'm keeping the axe handy just in case.
3: He's opening his eyes.
4: Watch him now. Watch him.
2: Yes, watch me. And listen to me, too.
4: Shut up, Keniston. I'll stop this bus and put you out for good.
2: Not before I've had my say. Willard and you too, lady. Why do you think I tried to make a break for it?
3: Because you...
5: You're Killer Greg.
2: You fools! You blind, stupid fools! Was it my watch that had its crystal smashed at 3:45 yesterday afternoon?
4: So it was mine. So what?
2: At 3:45 yesterday afternoon, Killer Greg waylaid the real driver of this bus and took his place.
5: What?
2: That's how the crystal came to be broken.
4: Shut up, Keniston. You can't talk your way out of this.
3: It could be a coincidence.
5: Sure.
2: That's what I thought, too. Coincidence. Until I noticed the blisters on the thumb and first two fingers of the right hand. A file would make blisters like that. A file held in the right hand of Killer Greg.
3: Look at him. It's true.
4: Greg! Don't come a step closer, any of you. You make the slightest move and I'll crash the whole lot of us.
2: Don't do it, Greg. Stop the bus. We won't do anything.
4: It was a perfect plan. It had to work. If only that avalanche hadn't come along. But I'll still make it. I'll make it even if I have to...

0: He rolled over and over and over and over. The bus and the glass all smashed. Everybody was all mangled and...
1: All right, all right. Go to sleep now.
0: Sleep? Who can go to sleep? Who can go to sleep? Anyway, I outlived those three. Killer Greg.

Well, I'm afraid that's all we have time for today, but join us again next week and invite a friend to listen and enjoy together more great moments from the golden age of radio. I'm Craig Roberts with those thrilling days of yesteryear. Till next time, so

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1: News this hour from Town Hall. I'm Jason Walker. New developments point to growing internal pressure on Russian President Vladimir Putin's leadership. Here's correspondent Ken Lohrman with that story.
2: Putin's grip on power may be slipping. Reports say he's retreating into tighter security, cracking down on internet freedoms, and facing growing dissent inside Russia. A former Kremlin insider has defected, claiming factions within the government are now working against him as economic struggles and rising inflation fuel public frustration. For now, Putin remains in control, but signs of internal fracture are becoming harder to ignore. Ken Lohrman reporting.
1: The Republicans are taking note of a controversial Democrat from Maine running for the Senate, Graham Plattner, challenging incumbent Republican Susan Collins in the midterms. Now, Plattner has faced a series of controversies during his political rise. Critics say he's not a liberal or even a leftist. They say he's an extremist who for years has had a tattoo of the death head worn proudly by Nazi-era SS. Arkansas GOP Senator Tom Cotton says he doesn't believe Plattner's explanation for his controversial tattoo.
3: I knew more than a few infantrymen who had tattoos, more than a few who had lots of tattoos. I don't recall any of them having any Nazi symbology, especially of a specifically notorious death guards at concentration camps.
1: Senator Cotton says Plattner has not been shooting straight with the people of Maine. NTSB gathering information about the evacuation of a Frontier Airlines plane after it hit a person who had made his way to the runway at Denver International Airport during takeoff. He was struck by the plane. More on these stories, townhall.com.
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1: The man who led the Atlanta Braves for years, Bobby Cox, has died at the age of 84. Hall of Famer transformed the Braves from a losing team into a World Series champion.
5: Cox took over a last-place Braves team in June 1990. The following season, Cox led the Braves to a worst-of-first finish. The Braves lost the World Series that year, though, to the Minnesota Twins in seven games. But that was the start of a record 14 consecutive division titles.
1: That is correspondent Andrew Stewart. Referendum in Oregon's primary ballots seeking to repeal a Democratic gas tax increase, complicating the affordability message central to the party's midterm election strategy. Democrat-controlled legislature raising the state gas tax and other fees last fall to pay for roads and a plug also to plug a hole in the state's transportation budget. Breaking news and analysis, townhall.com.
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14: Welcome to Motley Fool Money. I'm Travis Hoy. I'm joined today by Dan Kaplinger and Tim Byers. And guys, I think we've got to start with what I think was one of the wildest news items of the week. TSMC has been this break on this AI CapEx spending for years at this point. But now Elon Musk is saying, hey, we need more chips. We need more capacity. I am willing to put up to $119 billion into becoming now not just an EV company, not just a satellite company, not just an AI company, but also a chip company. Tim, I want to start with you. What in the world is going on here? Because it seems like chips is one of these businesses that is really hard. I mean, Intel has not gotten this right over the past decade. And suddenly Musk comes in, and do we have a new player in town in the chip game?
15: It's a floor wax and it's a dessert topping, you know, for those who remember their 1970s SNL references. I mean, look.
14: I've got to look that one up.
15: There is nothing that Elon Musk thinks he can't do. And so here we are. Now, to be fair to him, what he believes is that in order to serve all of his various businesses, he needs compute. And he needs compute at scale. He needs it for SpaceX. He needs it for Tesla. He needs it for XAI. And so in order to solve that problem, he wants to create TeraFab. And TeraFab is this idea of just this massive scale chip manufacturing facility organization. I think there are reasons to ask questions, but there is a logic to it. So let's give him credit there. But TSMC is an incredibly efficient supplier, and they are able to manufacture chips at scale because they've been doing it for decades.
14: Yeah.
15: And they do it at the smallest possible form factors. And if you want to do what Musk wants to do, which is manufacture AI,

0: Dan, the reason that this is, I think, is so important is it impacts so many companies in the entire ecosystem. You've got the chip manufacturers, TSMC, you have Intel, you have the AI chip suppliers like NVIDIA, AMD. Is this something that investors should be thinking about, that maybe there's a new supplier in town, that maybe this is going to be this vertically integrated company that's going to take on a Google? I mean, where does your head go? Because it seems wild on the surface, but like Tim said, there is some logic to it. So you got to take it seriously.
1: There is, but I think the thing you have to remember is when it comes to Elon Musk, Musk is going to look after Musk's own companies first. I think that the whole purpose of this, regardless of talking about overall industry capacity, regardless of saying, hey, there might be an opportunity for us to make a contribution to the industry writ large, really, I think the TerraFab vision is about helping SpaceX, helping XAI, helping Tesla to do what they need to do, to build Optimus robots, to make massive launches of goods and services into orbit to further Mars missions, solar power capacity for space-based data centers, even the chips necessary to get all the way to full self-driving, which we're still waiting for on Teslas. You know, that is the first and foremost there. And because the trend was always for Musk to try to vertically integrate that, I don't think that Taiwan Semi or any of the other chip fabs really need to be terribly worried about this, because from a long-term standpoint, it was going to happen anyway.
0: So you think that Musk building out this chip capacity just makes sense in the long-term Musk vision? And I want to put some numbers to this. SpaceX is not public yet, but it could go public later this year, and definitely is a stock that, you know, a lot of people in the Motley Fool universe are probably going to at least be interested in. But Tesla is going to be at least a partial funder of this TerraFab if it ends up happening. They have $44 billion worth of cash right now, but they also have almost $8 billion worth of debt. And their free cash flow, I believe they're going to spend $25 billion this year in CapEx, is likely to go negative this year. You also need a lot of money to be a car company. So, you know, Dan, the thing that we have to throw into this too is that this vertically integrating is very risky, because if you don't have the demand, then you just are stuck with a whole bunch of fixed costs and a whole bunch of CapEx that you've spent. By the way, we found out this week that XAI, which bought all these NVIDIA chips, didn't have demand for their Grok AI tool. So now they're just selling that to Anthropic. That may end up working out, but if we get to a world 5 years from now where you're suddenly building all this CapEx and we do have some sort of bubble, that seems like a really tough place to be.
1: It is, but I think that Tesla in particular, and Musk more generally, has generally been pretty good about adapting to changing market conditions. You know, the example I'd throw out is Supercharger. I think at some point Musk would have thought that Supercharger was going to need to compete against other third-party charging infrastructure, but the fact is that the third-party charging infrastructure just has never come close to matching what the Supercharger network was. And so given that opportunity, given excess capacity in the Supercharger network, given excess capacity and demand from the rest of the EV world, Tesla saw an opportunity. Musk saw an opportunity opening up essentially the Supercharger network to these third parties. And I could see the same thing happening here. I think the question you raise is, Travis, is Musk going to get the timing right, or is he going to make these supply agreements too late? There's a lot in the air right now, and it's going to take 3 or 4 years even for, you know, this project even to come close to completion, let alone getting up to capacity. So you're right. The timeline is going to be important, and we just don't have, you know, a lot of our information about this is coming from a one-page property tax abatement application in some county in Texas. So
0: yeah,
1: we don't have the details yet, but I mean, we've been around the block with Musk plenty of times. The details come when they come, and you kind of fill in the blanks. In the meantime, there's a whole bunch of people trying to speculate about how those blanks are going to get filled.
0: All right, Tim, let's speculate a little bit.
2: Okay.
0: When you think about the investment landscape, and this kind of an announcement, the one company that came to mind for me is, I mentioned early on, TSMC's kind of been this break on the AI build out, right? Like, you
2: yep.
0: can't overbuild when you can't get enough chips.
2: Right.
0: We've now seen

0: Intel, their stock has skyrocketed, which maybe gives them the cash and the ability to invest a little bit more. We've seen, you know, Micron and other memory companies say that they're going to build more capacity. And now you have Musk coming in as well with a $119 billion plan. So that's an area that I'm curious to hear what you think about the supply-demand dynamics longer term. But is there any other areas for investors for either opportunities or risks as a supplier like this potentially comes into the market?
1: Okay, well, let's talk about how this probably plays out, and then I'll give you a thought. I think the first thing is Musk is, you know, he's done some crazy things. He's not stupid. I think he might be what my friend Bill Mann likes to sometimes call Harvard stupid, where he's so arrogant that he thinks he can't be wrong. I think that is a feature of Elon Musk. But he knows enough to know that he can take this in stages. And I do think there is a stage where Terafab can come in and solve a problem. And that's with memory. I don't know that they're going to go straight to the most advanced chip making, Travis. I don't think they would be smart to do so. But if you are filling part of the capacity constraints for memory, that would be super interesting. And who do you partner with to get there? I'm not entirely sure who that would be. Wouldn't surprise me if it was like a Samsung. But you mentioned, like, where do you go for investing in this type of opportunity? I'll give you two that I think are interesting. One is you've already mentioned, which is Intel. And I know the stock is up materially, but the stock is up materially on Intel Foundry doing nothing. Bupkis.
0: Yeah.
1: Really hasn't done anything. Now,
0: well, they're the reported partner with this Terafab with the 14A, which isn't actually operational yet, but that's the idea, I think.
1: Right. And so you're talking about, so 14A, now it's not exactly this, but that is now you're getting under, that's sub 2 nanometer. And so it does make sense. Like, if Musk wants to compete at the most aggressive form factors to make the most aggressive compute, and if Intel can actually pull this off and have a manufacturing process down way under 2 nanometer, then yeah, that is an interesting partner, and it could really scale up Intel Foundry. And if Intel Foundry becomes meaningful, billions and billions of dollars of revenue and profit, then suddenly the math on that company looks a little different. The other, I would say, is ASML, because you cannot get away with building all of this stuff and not having the monopolist for the most advanced chip making equipment. Like, if you want to build,
0: isn't that a break on these plans, though?
1: I mean, 100% it is
0: sold out for the next however many years.
1: 100% it is, and there really is no sense that there is going to be an alternative to ASML, and I don't think Musk is going to build it. But ASML right now is in a wonderful position for the next 5, maybe even 10 years. So I do think, look, I don't think you're going to get unbelievable returns on ASML, but if you or I could get 7% over 10 years, and that was relatively guaranteed in a market as turbulent as this, would you take it? I would. So I think ASML is interesting.
0: Well, definitely is going to be interesting to watch, because we have the SpaceX potential IPO coming in the next couple of months still, I think, in the plans for June. And what happens with Tesla? Does that get rolled into SpaceX? Do they build out a new chip manufacturing business? Lots to watch, and we'll be covering it here. When we come back, we are going to talk about the death of the SaaSpocalypse. SaaS stocks actually went up this week. We'll tell you what's going on. 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
11: Okay, forest animals, today is a new day. 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
12: Yes?
11: Have you practiced the most popular bird songs for the year?
12: Of course.
11: Catchy. I like it. Okay, river.
13: Dude.
11: How's the temperature?
13: It's a refreshing 52 degrees, man. Perfect for a little riverside shoeless relaxation.
11: Ah, good. Owl, you here?
14: Of course.
11: Who's asking? I am. Look, you know the drill. Sleep during the day, scare the kids at night.
14: Perfect. I love my job.
11: Oak tree?
15: Sup?
11: Still in the same place I left you last year. That's what I like. Consistency.
15: Well, it's not like I'm going anywhere for the next couple hundred years.
11: I know. I love it. Turtle. Turtle.
13: He's not here yet, man.
11: He's late every morning. You'd think he would have learned by now to leave the night before our meetings. Okay. Squirrel. Has anybody seen Mr. Squirrel?
16: The forest has been preparing just for you. 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
0: Welcome back to Motley Fool Money. One of the down parts of the market in 2026, there's been some hot spots in semiconductors, in energy, but software, SaaS stocks. We've talked about the SaaS apocalypse on this show. And the potential disruption, or the idea of disruption, has hit a lot of those stocks. But this week, that narrative was really broken, Tim. What earnings reports stuck out to you? Because it seems like almost every company that reported earnings this week did not report something that build that SaaS apocalypse narrative.
1: Well, not all of them, but I think it was probably better than expected. And I think Datadog is the one that stands out for me. So that's ticker DDOG, rallied over 30% on a results for Q1 that were just outstanding, much better than forecasters expected. Revenue was up over 32% and passed $1 billion in a quarter for the first time. It was really impressive. This is also a very efficient company. Like, for every new dollar of sales and marketing that they invest, they got back $3.74 in revenue. That's the kind of thing that boosts margins and gets you free cash flow, and they are still producing free cash flow. So I think that's good. But the real story with Datadog here, Travis, is that they have some AI-powered products. They have one that observes the behaviors of GPUs. For those who don't understand Datadog, what Datadog does is it looks at the infrastructure that you have as a company. It looks at how the software is behaving, how it interacts with systems, and it looks for outliers. And when it spots outliers, sometimes it takes actions, sometimes it reports on it. A lot of the output of it is like logs, like have a log that says, hey, all this crap happened. And that is actually really, really useful. So useful, in fact, that they said, this is from CEO Olivier Pomel, one of the co-founders, and apparently he went on CNBC and said, we got 7- and 8-figure deals with 2 of the world's largest technology companies, and it's for their AI research labs. Now, that sounds like, you know, you are hitting all of the buzzword bingo when you say that on CNBC. So, of course.
0: And that's actually valuable buzzwords. That's not coming out of MBA school.
1: That's what people want to hear. So it's a healthy business that is growing fast, has good margins, has free cash flow, and is doing deals that seem to the point that you made about, hey, maybe we're breaking the SaaSpocalypse thesis here. It feels like, oh, wait a minute. This is a company that has AI tailwinds. And I'm just going to maintain here, Travis, that I still think enterprise software is the single greatest distribution mechanism for AI technology and features. I think that is true. It doesn't mean there isn't going to be disruption. There will be disruption. But if you are an enterprise software company and you have AI that is delivering for customers and you can charge for it, I think you're probably better off than the market is giving you credit for. Datadog proved that this quarter.
0: Dan, what stuck out to you?
12: I took a look at DigitalOcean Holdings. That's ticker DOCN. That stock was up between 40 and 50% this week. They announced their latest quarterly results on Tuesday, and they had a bunch of AI-related news that helped build sentiment. They launched their AI-native cloud product during the quarter. As a result of that, they saw recurring revenue from their segment of AI-specific customers triple year over year. They posted 22% sales growth in the first quarter of 2026, but they now expect that 2027 revenue growth will accelerate to greater than 50% because of its embrace in AI. And I think to Tim's point, one of the most interesting points inside of the report was DigitalOcean said that they saw by far their biggest growth come from customers that are spending at least $1 million on the platform. They saw a 78% increase in the number of $1 million customers that they have. That I think is important because the SaaSpocalypse kind of assumes that those big clients are the ones that have the most financial incentive to kind of do things on their own and to
0: they're
12: going to
0: vibe
12: SaaS
0: code something to basically replace their suppliers.
12: Exactly. And what DigitalOcean is saying is that if anything, the opposite is true. It's the biggest customers that are the most likely to value the company specific AI integration that a DigitalOcean, that a software as a service company is doing. That, I think, is the takeaway for SaaS companies is build those relationships with your strongest customers because they're the ones that are going to be able to let AI evolve with you, kind of partner with you to kind of take the best from AI rather than becoming, shadow competitors.
0: Yeah, Tim, we got a minute left. It seems like the story that I'm kind of gathering from earnings season, Zeta Global is another company that I follow. Revenue is up 50%. Another, AI tailwinds. Is the story here is investors have to think about, is AI naturally something that is a tailwind for them? Or is AI something they're trying to shove into a product that it isn't really natural? And I'm thinking of ServiceNow and Salesforce are companies that have been talking a lot about AI. They haven't quite gotten the same reaction.
1: Yeah, that's true. And, you have to wonder, it's the difference between an organic, innovative, like it comes from the ground up versus a bolt-on. If it's a bolt-on, it doesn't really work. Now, what both ServiceNow and Salesforce have working for them is data inside their systems, and you can build around that. But it is going to be interesting, Travis, to see not only the startups, that are building from the ground up, but also the incumbent companies who are building new features from the ground up. I think the latter is going to be really, really interesting to watch.
0: When we come back, we're going to get into a time capsule and see what Dan and Tim think about the next 10 years. You're listening to Motley Fool Money.
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27: With SRN News, I'm Jason Walker. Asian stocks mixed Monday. Oil prices up more than 4%. U.S. Futures edge slightly lower. Markets in South Korea and Japan were up. Brent crude trading at $105 a barrel. In the meantime, the war in Iran is also said to be part of discussions when President Trump meets Chinese leader Xi Jinping in Beijing later this week. Authorities say the death toll from a suicide attack on a security post in Pakistan has now risen to 14 deaths, all of them police officers. A self-proclaimed breakaway group of the Pakistani Taliban is now claiming responsibility. New government data shows older Americans control the majority of the nation's wealth. Those who are baby boomers have valued now of $90 trillion. SRN News.
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0: Welcome back to Motley Fool Money. We like to have a little bit of fun in this segment, and I want to get Dan and Tim to jump in a time capsule and see what the future is going to look like a decade from now. Also look at this as what is going to be in the next big thing graveyard. This is the challenge with investing with technology. If you get the big things right, you can make a lot of money. But if you get them wrong, you can end up owning stocks that go to zero and you're wondering why that's the case. So, Tim, I'm going to have you go first. 10 years from now, are we going to be still be using LLMs? Is a product like ChatGPT or a Claude going to look similar like it does today? Or is that going to be a thing of the past?
1: No, I think it's going to be totally different. By the way, what I love about this, there's something internally we do on the investing team. It's something that Bill came up with. I'm giving Bill way too much credit right now. So this is very uncomfortable for me. This is very, very uncomfortable for me. But I will give him credit on this. We call it the DeLorean exercise. So you called it a time capsule, but it's the DeLorean exercise from Back to the Future, where you go to the future and then you work back to the present. And so if I do that into the DeLorean here, and in this case, I believe that what we see from these LLMs right now is nothing like what we'll see 10 years from now. Usually technology over time abstracts, and the abstract layers get more and more abstracted. In this case, I think they get more and more embedded. So you're not like conversing like you do right now. It is entirely embedded inside the system doing something. It is intelligent. It is acting with AI, but it is embedded to an experience. So let's say you want to rent a car. Certainly there is AI going to be involved in that, but your interaction will be, say, the voice interface, or it'll be the phone. It'll be a chat, but you're not really.
0: So is Siri like, in a really good spot then? That's maybe, what comes to mind.
1: Maybe. I could see that, but I just think embedded, not explicit, I think is the big takeaway for me.
0: Dan, what do you think about the future of LLMs?
12: I'd agree with that in the sense that, I mean, there's still, you know, when I was a kid and learning programming, I learned machine language, and there's still machine language out there. It's just so deeply embedded in language after language after model that hardly anybody would be able to follow the path all the way down to the zeros and ones that make the computer do the things that the computers are doing. So for me, it's going to be a question of user experience more than anything else. I think that what the chatbots are doing are collecting valuable data on how do their human users best relate to AI technology. They'll take that data. They will try to come up with form factors that will better give the information that the most people want the most. And if there's a way to facilitate that, if there's a way to streamline it, then I mean, for now, chatbots are an effective way to get the data, but there's going to be more efficient ways to get the data in the future. And that's the direction that I think most AI adopters are going to go in to try to maximize that flow, the most relevant information as quickly as possible. And as Tim says, as a result, it's not going to look the same. It's going to be a much more streamlined way of getting to whatever it is that you want to do.
0: So Tim, how does that impact a company like OpenAI? Again, a company that could go public later this year. A lot of their value, I think, real or not, is in the fact that they own ChatGPT. They have 800 million plus users using their products. That consumer business is extremely valuable. Does that itself get abstracted away? And then you're basically just a model company, and that maybe that model layer is being commoditized too. This is such an interesting thought process for investors, because I think what we see as value today may not be valuable 10 years from now at all.
1: Absolutely. This is why. So this is the right question, Travis, because this is why you are seeing OpenAI build out an ecosystem. Why are they building out a browser? Like, it sounds crazy that they would build out a browser. Everybody's got a browser. The reason is you must own the portal. And guess who owns the portal right now? That is not Google. OpenAI. That is Alphabet. Alphabet owns the portal. And the reason we know this is because Chrome is everywhere. Chrome is the portal.
0: My OpenAI account, by the way, is a sign in with Google. So I've always thought that was a fascinating dynamic between
1: those two. So, like, the portal is the thing. You have to own the portal if you want to dominate. And right now, OpenAI is in the race to own the portal, but they do not own the portal. They don't. And so whoever owns the portal is going to have real command, you know, like a real grip on this side of the industry. This is why Alphabet has persisted and why they couldn't be so easily disrupted by chatbots.
0: All right, let's move on to the next one. Dan, what is autonomous driving going to look like 10 years from now? Just to kind of lay the context, Waymo is doing something like 500,000 rides a week. So they are out there. That is real. They're really the only company that has scaled at all. You know, Tesla is still, you know, kind of in this early testing phase, but there's a dozen other companies. But 10 years from now, what does this business look like?
12: I think it's much bigger. I think it's going to take off. And it's much to my consternation, because there's nothing that I like better than getting behind the wheel of my Mazda Miata and getting out on an open road somewhere.
0: You can still do that, I think, and I can ride in autonomous vehicles. It's all fine.
12: It's allowed for sure. But, you know, right now it's funny. I've been to several big cities where there are extensive experimentation going on. I was in Vegas a couple of months ago. It's the one that's most obvious. And they had the Waymo. They had the Amazon products. You know, there's all kinds of cars kind of competing for eye time in the big markets, but not seeing passengers in them for the most part yet. I think that the younger generations are much more willing, much less excited about driving themselves, much more excited about putting the time of their commute to work. And so I do think that all of this, yes, it's been a long time coming. Yes, regulation has been slow. Yes, the promises have outpaced the reality. But I do think that we eventually get there. And I'm also heartened by the work that we saw recently over the past week or two from Joby Aviation, finally getting that electric vehicle takeoff and that vertical takeoff and landing experiment from a Manhattan helipad out to a JFK airport on Long Island. That is a fascinating area for me. That's probably not a 10-year item. That is probably a 20, 25-year item. But yeah, I do think autonomous driving is coming, and there will be huge demand for it from people who are not like me, but who are much happier not letting somebody else take care of the transportation for them.
0: Tim, I want to frame this even a little differently to you. When Uber launched, it was the idea of getting into a stranger's car to take a ride somewhere was crazy. And now it's just something that millions of people do every single day. Do we look back on autonomous driving as a similar step change in how we think about transportation in general?
1: I think we look back on autonomy 10 years from now as something that is a given. I think autonomy is a given. Is autonomous driving a given? That I don't know. And what I mean by this is that, again, going how technology historically has developed, right now, autonomous driving is this big, massive thing. We got to be, you know, all of the roads have to be mapped, and we have to be able to have vehicles that can go anywhere autonomously. I think this breaks down to very purpose-built use cases, and it doesn't always have to be a car. It can be, you know, short hops. So, like, cities can have autonomous vehicles that get you places. So, like, if you have, for example, a downtown civic transportation system, might be light rail, Would that light rail be autonomous? I think it would be. Would you have short haul trains that also are autonomous? Yeah, I could absolutely see that. Of course. Will there be
0: semi trucks is another thing we've been talking about for a long time.
1: I mean, if you have, just think about something that is predefined, purpose built. Wherever there is a predefined route, I think autonomy really has a chance to take over that use case. If it's wide open and really hard to define, autonomy is going to be harder to disrupt that particular use case. But there's plenty that are predefined, Travis, and I think autonomy takes those over.
0: All right, Dan, I think I'm more on your side with the bullishness, but my question for you is, I have a 9-year-old, a 5-year-old, and a 1-year-old. At what point are they not going to learn how to drive? We live in the suburbs. This, you know, I'm assuming they would, even today, would get their license at 16. But are any of those kids going to just say, yeah, you know what, Waymo or whatever it is ample. I don't even need to learn.
12: It's already happening, Travis. I mean, you're going to do the right thing. You're going to teach your kids the skills that they need to live.
0: We're getting a manual. That's what we're going to do.
12: That's right. That's right. You got to know how to do the stick shift just in case, right?
1: Exactly.
12: No, seriously, it could happen at any moment. But like Tim says, you know, I think that the predictability and therefore the ease of putting autonomous driving into motion in areas and in use cases where there's greater predictability, it's higher. It's easier to do than it is in unpredictable ways. And so odds are probably better that those kids, if they're taking a school bus to school, that the school bus might be autonomous than that they would then say, well, you know, I need to get from a certain point to some other unpredictable point sometime in the future. Nevertheless, you know, the 1-year-old, I mean, you know, it's a 15-year time horizon. Yeah. I think that they're definitely going to have the option, whether they're going to say, you know what, I like to drive. That's up to you, Dad. You got to figure that out.
0: All right. Well, I'll try to steer them in the right direction. All right. Let's end on this one. This has been a fascinating space to watch, and that is space cell service. So you have something like SpaceX, you know, with their service, they're working with T-Mobile. You have AST Space Mobile. It's something, one of those concepts that makes a ton of sense in theory, but then in practice, you look around and you go, well, isn't a landline always going to be faster? I have a fiber line coming into the house. You know, there's 5G service ample around most cities in the US and even around the world. So Dan, is space cell phone service going to be one of those things that we look back and go, man, that changed everything? Or is that going to be in the technology graveyard? At least for investors 10 years from now.
12: Yeah, see, I hate to do this. I hate to do the lawyer thing. I don't think that it's going to be like that everybody's got space cell service on their phone. I don't think that the land-based networks are going to go away or going to get fully replaced. But it's such a hugely valuable niche service that I don't think it's going to go away either. One case in point.
0: Does that mean that you can make money on it? That would be my angle here, because some of these companies are incredibly highly valued. So do they live up to that economic potential?
12: That I think, so can you make money on it? The answer is yes. Can you make enough money on it to justify current valuations? That's more questionable. The way that you make money on it is by identifying, carving out niche markets and then extracting the most value from those markets. And so what we've seen lately that I'm aware of, Starlink just recently did a big price increase for its general aviation customers. If you're going more than 100 knots, they increase the price of Starlink service. It's like fivefold. And while they have kind of come back down and said, okay, maybe we're not going to give that because there were a whole bunch of GA folks that were just kind of appalled by that and saying, hey, you got to spend $600, $800 on a receiver, and now suddenly you're jacking the monthly subscription price up and threatened all kinds of stuff. That I didn't think was going to go anywhere. But you've seen this from companies like Garmin, ticker GRMN, where, yes, their primary GPS technology got commoditized, but there are niche purposes like aviation, like marine, where you're able to charge a lot more because the marginal utility is a lot higher in those use cases. Same is going to be true for this. Companies that are able to discreetly serve those markets and extract full value from them, I think are going to be financially successful. Again, not sure if it's enough to justify the valuations involved at this point, but they're not going to just disappear.
0: Tim, quickly, do you think we're going to have space phones, or is this kind of a flash in the pan?
1: Maybe, but I've got a simple phrase here for you, Travis, on making money in a sector like this. Picks and shovels, baby. Picks and shovels. And I'll tell you why, because this none of this works unless you get more miniaturized satellites and you really introduced massive cost reductions in the unit cost of launches. You have to have more mini satellites. You have to be able to launch them effectively. You have to be able to launch them even probably from, like, you need to have space platforms in which you can repair and also launch, you know, new mini satellites that would allow this kind of network to act pervasively and give you the kind of coverage that would make these things affordable. But that's the move. Like, the phones themselves, yeah, who cares? The network itself, yeah, there's infrastructure that needs to be built there. None of it matters. Not a lick of it matters unless you get incredible unit economics in launch and mini satellite. That would be, yep, where I'm looking.
0: That makes sense. Well, when we come back, we're going to get to the stocks on our radar. You're listening to Motley Fool Money.

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1: Yeah, my kid's in a booster seat. 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
12: As always, people on the program may have interest in the stocks they talk about, and The Motley Fool may have formal recommendations for or against, so don't buy or sell stocks based solely on what you hear. All personal finance content follows The Motley Fool's editorial standards and is not approved by advertisers. 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To see our full advertising disclosure, please check out our show notes. We'd like to end with stocks on our radar. Tim, you're up first. What do you got?
13: I got Swart Radar. So, Dan, this is ticker SRAD. They provide data to sports leagues and to gamblers. And they got absolutely crushed by two pretty damning short seller reports. This was recently, that accused them of doing business with illegal gambling sites, which is not great. The company has since denied the claims. But here's what's interesting, Dan. They just reported this week their earnings and revenues up 11.9%, free cash flow up 37.5%. And I like this. Following that report, CEO and founder Carsten Korrell bought 340,000 shares on the open market. That's sweet, sweet insider buying. I think that's a signal that we should pay attention to. So Sport Radar, ticker SRAD.
12: Dan Boyd, what do you think about Sport Radar?
14: Yeah, illegal gambling, insider buying. What's not to love there, Travis?
12: I didn't have Tim as the one with the controversial pick today. But Dan Kaplinger, what's on your radar this week?
15: Dan, I'm pitching another bargain stock opportunity. Mercado Libre, ticker MELI, is down 10% after first quarter results. Revenue, very strong for the Latin American e-commerce company, but profits were down. They missed the consensus forecast by quite a bit. The concern here is that part of Mercado Libre's business is its Mercado Pago credit division. It has been boosting the amount of leverage it has as it extends credit to more customers. U.S. investors seem to be concerned about that, but Mercado Libre knows its environment. It knows its geography. It knows its customers. Big gains in merchandise volume over the e-commerce site, total payment volume on the financial side, other key metrics. Long-term thesis is intact here, and getting to buy on a 10% dip, I think, is a value opportunity for you.
12: Dan Boyd, what do you think about a discount for Mercado Libre?
14: Well, we all know that U.S. investors have never been wrong about anything ever, so we can take that to the bank there. I think Mercado Libre is a great company. They have a long history of doing a lot of cool things. They've been making money for a long time. I've already been sold on Mercado Libre, and I don't think that potentially illegal gambling is going to unseat them this time around. Travis.
12: All right, so... Well, congratulations to Dan Kaplinger for taking the stocks on Dan's watch list this week. For Dan Kaplinger, Tim Byers, and Dan Boyd behind the glass, I am Travis Hoyam. Thanks for listening to Motley Fool Money. We'll see you here tomorrow.
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22: News this hour from Town Hall. I'm Jason Walker. Remains of an American soldier missing during exercises in Morocco, now been recovered in the Atlantic Ocean. The Army says First Lieutenant Kendrick Lamont Key Jr., a 27-year-old air defense artillery officer, was found by Moroccan military search teams. Russia accusing Ukraine of violating the U.S. brokered three-day truce.
1: Moscow accusing Kyiv of breaking a U.S. brokered ceasefire Sunday. Russian President Vladimir Putin speaking after his country held a military parade in Moscow, marking the defeat of Nazi Germany in World War II. Russia's Ministry of Defense accuses Ukraine of committing more than 1,000 ceasefire violations. President Trump announced Friday that Russia and Ukraine had bowed to his request for a ceasefire running Saturday through Monday to mark Victory Day. Meanwhile, Ukrainian officials said Russian strikes killed at least one and injured more in the past 24 hours, but stopped short of accusing Moscow of breaking the truce. I'm Julie Walker.
22: Now, the Democrats search for a plan to counter the Supreme Court's ruling on the Voting Rights Act. We have more on the story now from correspondent Ken Lorman in Washington.
2: Following the Supreme Court's narrowing of Section 2 of the Voting Rights Act in Louisiana versus Cali, Democrats are scrambling to assess mid-decade redistricting strategies as GOP states prepare to redraw maps that could cement Republican control in the South. While some blue and purple states show openness to what many see as gerrymandering, constitutional and legislative obstacles make widespread Democratic gains unlikely. Ken Lorman reporting.
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22: A debate over how to make taxation across Europe more fair. John Scott has the story.
23: Calls for higher taxes on wealth, even as it admits Europe is losing millionaires and billionaires. The report proposes new taxes on capital gains, unrealized gains, inheritance, and even an exit tax for those who leave. Critics say the plan ignores a key issue. High tax rates may already be driving wealth out of Europe, not fixing inequality. John Scott reporting.
22: Gigantic oil company Aramco reporting a 25% jump in first quarter profits amid tight global oil supplies. Company shifted some of its shipments now to a pipeline that avoids the disrupted Strait of Hormuz. Aramco says its east-west pipeline runs across Saudi Arabia to the Red Sea, now at full capacity with 7 million barrels of oil per day. News and analysis, townhall.com. Well, the Pentagon has begun releasing, are you ready for this, files on UFOs.
24: The files feature intriguing sightings such as a bright object making 90-degree turns over Kazakhstan and Buzz Aldrin observing a light source during Apollo 11. The release aims to promote transparency, though experts warn the videos can be misinterpreted. Some members of Congress are pushing for further disclosures, while the Pentagon's recent report found no evidence of alien technology. President Trump says in a post on Truth Social, the release of the files allows people to decide for themselves what's going on. Bob Agner reporting.
22: New government data shows older Americans control the majority of the nation's wealth. Baby boomers hold 51% of American wealth through real estate, stocks, pensions, private business, and other assets, collectively valued at $90 trillion. More on these stories, townhall.com.
25: This is Hugh Hewitt for townhall.com. Since the battle with Iran began on February 28th, there have been so many reports of, quote, deals with the rump regime atop the ruins of Iran's Islamic Revolutionary Guard Corps, it seems almost silly to respond to another one. But I trust Israeli journalist Amit Segal, On Wednesday, Seagal summed up the supposed framework. The most salient part is said to include, and I quote, "Negotiations are still underway on the duration of the Iranian enrichment freeze. Three sources said the freeze would last at least 12 years. One source estimated the final outcome would be 15 years. End of quote. That, in and of itself, makes this a terrible proposed deal, one that would draw fierce criticism from the GOP's Iran hawks, who want President Trump to finish the job, no enrichment of uranium, period, and finish the job in dramatic fashion. President Trump doesn't surrender leverage. He's got it. We have to hope he uses every ounce of it.
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26: And welcome to the Friday. It's the Friday already show on this May the 8th, 2026. This is Bill Gunderson of Gunderson Capital Management, and I'm here with Barry Kite, our chartered financial analyst. And look at this. We've got the market blowing up to the upside here today. With a brief correction in the AI stocks yesterday, they're off to the races again today. The Dow right now is up a meager 82 points because it's full of a lot of soggy stocks. You'll see that in this week's newsletter. The Dow is at 49,679. The NASDAQ, on the other hand, which is full of livelier stocks, that's been my experience over the last 26 years in the market, is up 321 points right now. As the memory stocks are sizzling after a brief respite yesterday, a brief round of profit taking. The S&P 500 is up 0.5%, kind of split in the middle between the Dow and the NASDAQ.

0: seem like. We've got those names off and running pretty well this morning.
1: Well, we have that terminology, buying the dips, and every time the good stuff dips, in come the buyers, and that's what's happening here again today. They're coming back into the very best stocks in the market. And the other thing I would say is I just know, you know, especially from our subscriber base, the people that subscribe to our services, a stock will have a down day and it'll be down 5 or 6%, and they'll send me a frantic message. What's wrong with CoreWeave? Whoa. You know, like it's the end of the world. Well, you know, if you're going to be in the market and if you want to make a lot of money in the market over time, you've got to be able to handle, you know, the days like yesterday. We were down about 2% yesterday, which does add up. I mean, it adds up. It's no fun. But that's part and parcel of being in the markets. Can you imagine? I mean, since I've been in the market, the Dow was at 3,000 when I started, and now it's almost 50,000. And you know how many dips there were along the way? And can you imagine if you just never did anything but just own the Dow or own the S&P and did nothing else, where you would be today? And you have to be able to handle and I would say this too, Barry, and I'm sure you've noticed this in your time with me. Between the three portfolios, we probably own 60 stocks, I'm going to say, somewhere in there, maybe 70. There's always going to be one or two, maybe three or four, right, that are always giving you some pain, right?
0: And you're going to, and no different than if when you're fully invested, you know, if folks, hey, I need to raise a little bit of cash, there's always something on your list that's the first one to go, right?
1: Yeah.
0: No matter what.
1: Because it's given me some pain. It's a thorn in my side, right?
0: Yeah. And there's always those names. There's always, you know, I don't know. It always seems to be sometimes the same names where it's like, oh, back in Amazon again. And it's like, oh, you know, it's just, for some reason, that one always seems to be a tough one to get close to right.
1: But. Yeah. And, you know, it's just the nature of the beast. But I have also found there's another side to that coin. The ones that are giving you pain, as soon as you sell them, that's their signal to take off and go higher. So I've found that good stocks have a propensity to eventually come out of the doldrums, out of the funk they're in. All stocks go into funks and doldrums. They don't go up every single day. But the bad ones, they can remain in doldrums for 10 years. Disney's been in doldrums for 10 years. You've gotten 1% a year return on Disney. Now, that's a different story. But you take an NVIDIA or an ASM or an AMD. AMD had some rough days over the past couple of months. And yet they had blowout earnings this past week and pounded higher to new highs. So I'd also say the ones that are giving you a pain in your side, if they remain good and nothing's really wrong and there's just some short-term overreactions, that's one thing. A long-term change in the story can also happen also. But, you know, I didn't see any long-term changes happening in AMD here recently. We held on it through thin. Through the roller coaster that stocks be from time to time, and we've been rewarded handsomely for our patience and our belief and our faith and our confidence in a very good, one of the best semiconductor stocks in the world. That's just one example. Okay, let's jump to oil. The Shell CEO flags a $1 billion barrel crude shortage and warns that will be a long journey back. CEO Wael Sawan. Now, I want to say Shell is in the Netherlands now. You know, Shell was once a U.S. company.
0: Yeah, Royal Dutch Shell, I think.
1: Royal Dutch Shell, exactly. Yeah. There is currently a shortage of nearly 1 billion barrels of crude oil, which will worsen each day that the Iran war drags on. Well, okay. Now, that raises the question. How long will the Iran war drag on? And to me, it's a lot closer to being over than it is to dragging on. That's just my opinion.
0: Right, yeah. What'd you say yesterday? I think you said we're like 65 days into it, and I'm like, yes. Man, time flies.
1: Yes, and there's a midterm election in 6 months.
0: Okay,
1: that's going to work.

0: into it. That's probably be the longest it will drag on. I would say maybe 4 or 5 months more, maybe. But, you know, they'll pull out all the heavy artillery if Iran doesn't want to give up their nuclear ambitions. So I do see an end. I can't tell you when that end will be, but I don't think this is something that's going to go on for years like Afghanistan did or like Iraq did. No, I don't see that. So anyway, that's my feeling about this temporary shortage in gasoline. Shell also says, the CEO, Darren Woods of Exxon says, even if the Strait of Hormuz reopened, it will take some time to work through the backlog and get the product to market. Well, you know what? I mean, I've had I have little channels in my garden that the water goes down, like irrigation out there in the Imperial Valley of California or in Arizona from the canals. And sometimes one of those little channels gets clogged up and all the leaves back up and blah, blah, blah, blah, blah, like the Strait of Hormuz. And you find that plug and you clear it, and all of a sudden all that water goes gushing through there. And pretty soon that big backup is cleared and it's flowing freely again. And I do see that happening in the future. He says there will be a 1 to 2 month time lag between the Strait opening and the market seeing normal flow. So again, I would say that sometime before the midterm election, we seem to run our lives around these stupid elections every 2 years. I think you'll see some kind of an unclogging of that Strait of Hormuz, whether it takes bombing or whether it takes negotiations or a combination thereof. There was a big outage in Virginia, and they're still working on it. Amazon Web Services says it's making progress towards restoring its overheated Virginia data center. What is meant by that, Barry? Why has it become overheated?
1: Overheated, yeah. I wonder.
0: Is it 112 in Virginia, for heaven's sakes?
1: It gets pretty hot inside those data centers if you don't cool them down,
0: baby.
1: Right?
0: I mean, yeah. I've never been in one. I can't vouch for that.
1: Those things get hot the faster they move.
0: when it's minus 10 in Minnesota, I'm going to hang out in a data center. I'm not going ice fishing. I'm hanging out in a data center where it's a nice 98 degrees inside. We'll be right back.
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0: And welcome back here to the second quarter of today's Best Stocks Now show. Hey, it's going to be an interesting newsletter this weekend because it's late Friday afternoon that I start to assemble all of the earnings for the week, the summary of the earnings for the week. And it was last week when on Saturday morning I woke up to the news that the earnings estimates for this quarter had gone from 15.1% growth versus the same quarter last year to 27.1%. I almost fell on my out of my chair when I read that.
1: Yeah.
0: I've never seen anything like that in my life, in my entire career in the market. So we'll see where we go. We had quite a few report this past week. We're kind of nearing the end of earnings season now. You think we'll top 30? Hey, we're going to find out in tomorrow's newsletter.
1: And you're getting more data.
0: We have a lot more data, and I begin that newsletter process today where we look at the all the big stories for the week so you can see what we talked about all week. There's usually some good ones there that you've never heard of in that portion of the newsletter. There's the summary for the week, how the different indices did for the week, where we're at year to date in all the major indices. There's the technical analysis of about 20 different things, like the markets, the S&P, the Dow, the NASDAQ, the gold, Bitcoin, the bond market, and a bunch of different things that I analyze. Those technical analysis tells you a lot about the markets and where they're at any given point in time. And then the all-important macro outlook. I mean, that's my anchor. That's right in the center of the newsletter. Everything else kind of radiates out from that center of the newsletter. And my macro forecast, I went back and read that article that I wrote 4 weeks ago about all the reasons why I thought this was one of the most compelling buys of all time. And everything that I said in there has come true,
1: made good sense.
0: Yes, I mean, it made good sense. There was no reason to doubt it, really. And I'll be updating my macro outlook today and tomorrow in the newsletter. I have a little bit of help doing the newsletter these days, which helps me a lot. But the main stuff is, you know, my baby and my thing. And I continue to do that. And I also want you to take a look. If you've never gotten the newsletter before, I publish four portfolios every single week, rain or shine, in the client version, the subscriber version, or the free trial version. They're all one and the same of those four portfolios. And not only does it have where we're at year to date in each portfolio, it also has how they've done since I started each portfolio way back in January of 2019. So we're in our seventh year of those portfolios. Take a look at where they're at year to date. I think you'll be pretty impressed, and I do very, very careful math on everything. But as always, you look through it, read all the disclaimers and everything. You judge for yourself. Now, I've heard of, there's been a lot of movies over the years about smuggling. I remember, I think it was the Marrakesh Express that was a big smuggling ring. And I remember the French Connection with the great Gene Hackman and other smuggling type movies. The U.S. is said to suspect NVIDIA chips smuggled to Alibaba via Thailand. There's a movie.
1: Okay.
0: Huh?
1: Yeah. That's
0: yes.
1: I mean, not quite as exciting as some of the other stuff that was smuggled in those other movies, but I guess.
0: No, that was usually had something to do with hashish.
1: Yeah.
0: And maybe he got caught smuggling a bunch of.
1: Yeah.
0: Yeah, gun running. But the guy that got caught with the hashish, he ended up in I think this is a true story, in a prison for many, many years. Now. Yeah, the guy that opens his trench coat and there's, you know, watches in there. Now it's, hey, baby, want to buy an NVIDIA chip? I've got a lot of them. And what are they smuggling them in? You know, like containers of saffron spices from India or something like this, an insider or
1: Okay.
0: They smuggled billions of dollars.
1: Yeah, all I know is they're not cheap. Yeah, so whatever they are, they're what, 60,000, 80,000 a pop, I think.
0: And who was the middleman in that? Super Microcomputer to the rescue. SMCI. Oh, they had the proverbial trench coat.
1: This got to be a movie. Yeah.
0: I hope some movie producer gets a hold of this and the whole smuggling connections. U.S. prosecutors outlined a scheme in which Supermicro's co-founder, probably one of the most controversial companies out there in the markets today, allegedly worked with an unnamed Southeast Asian company and a rotating cast. Hey, Peter Sellers was in there, and Gene Hackman was in there, and all these other characters.
1: Rotating cast.
0: of third-party brokers. You ever buy anything from a third-party broker lately? Diverting, you know, fake Rolex watches or whatever to divert the AI semiconductors in violation of U.S. trade rules. The Southeast Asian firm the prosecutors did not name, identified only as Company One, is Bangkok-based Obon Corp. So look that one up on Grok. Obon, O-B-O-N. Okay, here we go. Back to the memory chips once again. There's hardly a day that goes by that we don't talk about these memory chips. And you've got, there's only four companies in the world that produce these chips, and one of them is kind of really out of commission right now because of a strike. And that's making the other three even that more profitable. SK Hynix is not on a strike. It's the other South Korea memory maker. Is seeing unprecedented offers as big tech rushes to secure chips. So they'll pay any price, in other words, to get these chips that they need. They're offering. They're bidding them up. This is crazy as they look to secure chips, citing unnamed sources close to the matter. Firms have been proposing offers ranging from investments into dedicated memory production lines to purchases of high-end, multi-million-dollar production machinery to Super Bowl tickets. I just threw that in. It's not Super Bowl tickets.
1: Maybe World Cup tickets.
0: I don't think
1: that'll
0: get you very far.
1: Yeah, maybe World Cup tickets. Those things are getting real expensive.
0: Yeah, the World Cup's coming. Yeah. Jackson County, Missouri, there in Kansas City, is going to be the home to a lot of that World Cup event. Mm-hmm. The chip maker is cautiously weighing offers and commitments, and available capacity remains essentially zero. They have zero. They cannot step up their capacity anymore. The only thing you can do is outbid somebody, okay? And I don't know. I mean, once you've committed to somebody, I don't think you can back out to a higher bidder at that point. So that's where that stands. SK Hynix says it's in talks for multi-year supply agreements as rivals Samsung and Mike with Samsung Micron, but no firm deals have been announced yet. Well, when we come back, we'll have a little update on Samsung, who's undergoing a labor dispute. And then Anthropic's latest valuation. We'll be right back. Hit it in a bad place,
2: 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I've been in a right place. Hello, this is Barry Kite with Gunderson Capital. As a seasoned financial planning practitioner and chartered financial analyst, I'm here to...
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10: With SRN News, I'm Jason Walker. A French woman evacuated from a cruise ship is now tested positive for hantavirus, and her health worsened in the hospital overnight. The woman was among five French passengers repatriated Sunday to Paris from the vessel. Vladimir Putin's grip on power may be slipping. Reports out of Moscow say he's retreating into tighter security, cracking down on internet freedoms, and facing growing dissent in Russia. British Prime Minister Keir Starmer fighting for his job after a poor local election result for his Labour Party. He plans to use a speech later Monday to argue he can change course. Asian stocks mixed Monday after Wall Street set more records. Oil prices for the day Monday up more than 4%. SRN News.
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0: And welcome back here to the second half of today's Best Stocks Now show. Anthropic Way's deal for a near $1 trillion valuation. $1 trillion valuation. Well, okay, you know what? At some point you'll find out how much money they're actually taking in the way of sales, so you can then establish a price to sales ratio, and then you'll be able to find out their cash flow position, which includes earnings or lack thereof, losses. It includes financing, whether it be through bonds or through stock, floating more stock. That's all in their, and their debt payments, that's all in their cash flow statements. And we'll find out, we know there's no earnings. We already know that, that there's no earnings. So how much are they losing is what we need to know. But
1: well, they're going to need that $1 trillion valuation, Bill. I read a story on Tuesday that they've inked a deal with a $200 billion chip deal with Google.
0: Wow.
1: Over the next handful of years.
0: How do they pay for those with no sales?
1: luckily it's over like the next 5 or 6 years. So I guess we'll figure out how they'll pay for it along the way. But when you said it, as soon as you said they were going to have a trillion dollar valuation, I'm thinking they might need more money.
0: They'll immediately go to the debt markets they'll be doing a secondary offering soon after the primary offering. Because, $200 billion on a $1 trillion valuation, that's pretty dang significant. And I would not be buying this. And there's a lot of money that people have invested in these private companies that are getting ready to go public. Anthropic, OpenAI, and SpaceX are the three main ones right now lined up on the runway, racing to be the first one to market. And, we wrote up an article on SpaceX, and we spent a lot of time
1: doing
0: the research.
1: They didn't like it, huh?
0: They rejected it.
1: Did they say why? I was curious.
0: Because we were negative on it. We were negative on SpaceX, saying the only ones that are the title was Burning Money in Outer Space, which is absolutely true.
1: I like it.
0: Because their model is to build data centers in space that are powered by solar energy that doesn't filter through the atmosphere directly to the solar panels to cool it from the atmosphere.
1: Yeah.
0: I mean, if you're in an airplane and you're 30,000 feet, you'll notice it's minus 56 degrees up there. That'll keep those data centers. That data center in Virginia wouldn't have went down if it was in outer space.
1: Yeah, would not have overheated.
0: But the whole concept is really pie in the sky. It hasn't even been tested
1: yet.
0: And most of the people that I listen to, OpenAI, Sam Altman, who does not like Elon Musk, he says it's crazy. It's a ridiculous concept. And yet it's going to probably get a $1 trillion valuation also. Now, the people that are in early, we met with the guy in San Jose last year, which will be coming there real soon. We'll have that on the calendar real soon. That's my favorite, one of my favorite places to go. Remember, he had all that 25-cent stock left from Meta, and now it's worth like $40 million or something like that.
1: Yeah.
0: It was an incredible. He got in really, really early into the Meta deal. Facebook. It was Facebook back then. The symbol was FB before they changed the name of the company to Meta and the symbol to META. But he's just sitting on all of that stock. It's all pure capital gains, but I would feel safe to say that he's set for life. I mean, he can just,
1: start taking a few
0: million dollars a year those shares and pay the taxes, the capital gains taxes. So I'm not a fan of these private offerings that have there's about four right now. And on Yahoo, I'm gonna look this up here. On Yahoo Finance, let's see, they have a private company index, okay? And they have the current valuation. So number one is SpaceX. And they base the valuation not on where the stock is not trading, so there is no public market for it. They're basing on it on where the latest round of funding took place, right? SpaceX has got a valuation on it of $1.5
1: trillion.
0: Okay. Yeah. OpenAI is at $850 billion, not a trillion. And the last time Anthropic, you know, did anything, it was a $400 billion. I don't know how it got to a trillion all of a sudden. And then you step way down. Those are the big ones. Those are the big three: SpaceX, OpenAI, and Anthropic. Underneath that, you have Stripe, you know, Databricks, and Dural, which is the kind of creepy weaponry stock. And nothing. Well, you get down to Cerebras is a AI chip company, high end. Perplexity is an AI company. And then Kalshi, you know all about Kalshi with the predictions market. Those are your private companies expecting to go public. Those are the biggest ones at the current time. So we got an old-timer that's all of a sudden become relevant again. We're seeing a lot of that in the AI space.
1: Yeah, I mean, Intel, for example. Intel's come way back from where
0: Oracle's
1: it was.
0: Oracle's been coming back a little bit. Mm-hmm. A Dell computer. I mean, Dell was down to just the PCs that
1: we
0: bought.
1: Yeah, Dell's a great example. I mean, even AMD, for example, has really blown up in terms of, I mean, it was the second most important chip company anyway, but it ate Intel's lunch for a while, and of course, I mean, it's been, you know, on a tear now, above $300 at least.
0: Well, I got a new one joining that club today. Join the AI club. Sign up here. Today only will give you 500,000 points. Akamai. Akamai's been around since the internet was invented. I remember Akamai back in the 90s. That's how long Akamai has been around, AKAM. And the description of Akamai is it provides cloud computing, security, and content delivery services. Headquartered in Cambridge, Massachusetts, near Boston there. They IPO'd in 1999. I still remember when they IPO'd. That's 27 years ago. That was about right when I was getting into being a professional money manager. And they were kind of the picks and shovel to the internet. Not AI. They were picks and shovel to those that wanted to have a web, exposure and a place on a web with a website and doing commerce through that website. So, anyway, Akamai. Yes, Akamai is up $23 a share. And what do they get? They get a big data center infrastructure deal. And that data center infrastructure continues to be the sweet spot in the market. And some would argue, well, it's the only spot in the market, and this market is too narrow, therefore it's going to collapse. Well, the S&P 500 earnings are not collapsing. They're going higher, and they're being aided by these data center stocks and other companies that are out there on the periphery of all of this activity, like a beehive, and the bees are buzzing all around it. It's not just your core AI stocks. There's a lot of ancillary stocks out there. And we've seen several of them here recently report huge earnings. I'm thinking of Sterling Infrastructure, which we don't own. But it had a huge day. It was up 52% earlier this week in one day. I know they're based in Virginia. And they signed a big data center infrastructure deal. Okay, so Akamai in the news today, AKAM. Let's see here. What do I got next? We got, well, CoreWeave. Okay, CoreWeave is down somewhat today. I think that's around a profit taking myself. CoreWeave does not have earnings yet, but the sales growth, incredible. CoreWeave right now is pulling back 12%. We do own CoreWeave in our, I think in the ultra growth or the emerging growth, maybe both. Can't remember right now. It's down $15 a share today, or 12.1%. So it's the proverbial thorn in the side. It hit a new all-time high 2 days ago. Just 2 days ago, it hit a new all-time high. So it is pulling back, and it's our one laggard of note today. CWRV, maybe this is a buying opportunity. I'm not seeing any buying coming into it yet, but I'll be watching it throughout the day. We'll be right back.
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0: And welcome back. That's the great Mamas and the Papas with the gorgeous Michelle Phillips. You don't know Barry. She was a real icon of her day here in New York City. Michelle Phillips and Mama Cass and the others. Who was the guy that John?
1: I know my dad used to tell me don't eat laying down in bed, and he'd always use Mama Cass as a reference. I don't even know.
0: Oh yeah, she really choked on a ham sandwich. Apparently. I think she died of a drug overdose.
1: I've heard that story doesn't hold weight now that you know you can search and look at it on the internet. But yeah, over the years I knew always Mama.
0: And you
1: the
0: know
1: Papas
0: what would have
1: always,
0: saved her?
1: Don't lay down and eat.
0: Do you know what would have saved her? Zepbound. She could have lost 150 pounds. She had a great voice, Dream a Little Dream of Me, one of the great songs of all time. She had a wonderful voice. Michelle Phillips was a great back. John Phillips was the leader of the Mamas and the Papas. And there was another guy, Danny, and they kind of passed Michelle Phillips back and forth between them, and that's where a lot of the words to these songs come from, all of these stories. And it happened right here, not too far from here, in Greenwich Village in New York. And Bob Dylan arrived here as a complete unknown, and now he's a Rolling Stone. Okay, we're going to go across the street right now, okay, to the cloudy side of the street. I think this is a significant story. And I want you to take note of this. What has been the worst sector in the market in 2026, Barry?
1: That's interesting. I'm going to say, you know, healthcare maybe. I mean, it's
0: Come into the tech world.
1: Okay. Worst in the tech world. Oh, software for sure.
0: Yes, sir.
1: Yeah, right.
0: That has been by far the worst sector in the market this year. And why is that? Because the thought, and we're getting confirmation of this today in a big, big, big way, that AI is not good at all for the software sector. We own one software stock, and it's one that's giving me is a thorn in my side right now. We don't own any other software stocks. And if we look at the software ETF here year to date, it is down year to date, 12-month return, 3-month return. Where's my year to date? There it is. It's down 14% year to date is the software sector. But a lot of stocks are worse than that. Now, listen to this. I'm going to say the best software stock in the world in today's world is Palantir, and it's struggling. The second best, I'm going to say, is CrowdStrike, and it's it's trying to hang in there. The third best one, in my opinion, is Cloudflare, which is NET. Have you seen what NET is doing today, Cloudflare? And this is a real pattern that we're starting to see in the software
1: sector. Down 24%. Yeah, it was down 12 earlier today when I saw it up next to CoreWeave. But, yeah, down 24% today, losing a quarter of its value.
0: It's down $62 per share. The symbol is net. You might say nothing but net. Well, that net's around the trash can right now, and it's landing right in the trash can. Why? Because of massive layoffs.
1: Yeah, 20% of their workforce.
0: Wow. 1,100 employees globally, or 20% of their workforce, is going to be laid off. That's a massive red flag. And I have to look at, for fun, I got to look at, for instance, let's look and see how Palo Alto Networks is doing today. I got to believe that this is rippling through the software sector today.
1: I'm looking at this article, article that was written on May 4th about Cloudflare. It says, up 90% since my bull call, but you're not too late. Like, what?
0: You know, funny enough, Palo Alto Networks has a great chart right now. It's actually breaking out a little bit. So it's bucking the trend. Here, let's take a look at the other one here, which is CrowdStrike, CRWD. It's been pretty shaky lately. CrowdStrike has CRWD
1: going the other direction. At least it's up.
0: Oh no, and it's breaking out. Look at that.
1: Kind of, yeah.
0: So this seems to be contained to Cloudflare, which was a big Motley Fool. And as I look at Palantir, that's a chart you call dead in the water. What is that? Dinty more. Palantir is dead in the water right now, just going sideways in a number one sideways trend. I mean, no, going nowhere. Palo Alto and the other one here, CrowdStrike, are breaking out. Those are excellent charts, but I'm a little gun shy here of this sector. And it's being confirmed today that it's true that AI, and I, you know, another bad one, CRM looks terrible, horrible chart. The other one that looks horrible is ServiceNow. ServiceNow is a horrible chart. Horrible chart. I'm going to look at HUBS, which is kind of the runner-up to CRM. Look at HUBS today, down 22%. The CRM, customer relationship management stocks, are getting clobbered. That means Salesforce, that means Fortinet, that means HubSpot, all of these CRM stocks, they look awful. But the other two stand out like a sore thumb in this sector right now, Palo Alto, P-A-N-W, and CrowdStrike, C-R-W-D, if you want to look up those one-year charts. Okay, well, we're out of time. Minnesota is a week from this Monday.
1: Yeah.
0: I got to book my plane tickets today and to get ready for that trip. And we added an extra day, Thursday.
1: So,
0: we're coming home Friday.
1: We'll be May 19th, 20th, 21st. That'll be Tuesday, Wednesday, Thursday.
0: Wow.
1: And then of course we've got the we'll be heading back this way at some point on Friday, but yeah, we've got a full schedule, looking forward to it. It's going to be great.
0: I'm going to take my vitamins and eat my Wheaties or is it Monster Energy with the 400 milligrams of caffeine every day. I love doing it. But, yeah, I mean, that's a lot. That's a big week. And I manage money and do the radio show during it all and do a workshop for two hours. All right. 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
5: News this hour from Town Hall. I'm Jason Walker. President Trump rejecting Iran's response to an American proposal to end the war. He calls it totally unacceptable. Mr. Trump says Iran has been playing games with the United States and the rest of the world for 47 years. In the meantime, Arkansas GOP Senator Tom Cotton, amazed by the claim from some Trump critics that Iran is winning the war.
6: All their friends have been killed. They're afraid of being killed. They're afraid to turn on their phones because they think a bomb is going to drop on them the minute they do. Their Navy is sunk to the bottom of the sea. They have no air defenses left, and we've vastly degraded their missile and drones, as well as their manufacturing capabilities to replace those things. It doesn't exactly look like a victory to me.
5: United Nations body changes in projects on so-called climate change. Here's correspondent Ken Lorman.
7: The UN's Intergovernmental Panel on Climate Change has removed its most extreme and implausible climate scenarios from its new framework, acknowledging that prior projections described what some see as impossible futures. This change has implications for climate policy, including reduced urgency for steep emission cuts by 2030, though media coverage of the shift remains limited.
5: Tense times in Syracuse, New York. A man now in custody after allegedly shooting and wounding three police officers and getting into a six-hour standoff with police. Authorities say a 55-year-old man wounded the officers with a shotgun before barricading himself in his home. More than 100 officers from several different agencies responded to that standoff. The gunman finally surrendered and is accused of attempted first-degree murder. More on these stories, townhall.com.
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15: A longer peace deal, which is what President Trump has been wanting. The White House proposing that the ceasefire continue and that they then essentially get the Strait of Hormuz open and table for now and get to it later, longer-term discussions about Iran's nuclear program.
16: Jeff Mason was speaking after President Trump claimed just last week that Iran had already agreed to give up its nuclear ambitions. Meanwhile, more than 40 countries are meeting today to outline potential military contributions to the UK and France-led mission to escort ships through the Strait of Hormuz once a stable ceasefire is in place.
17: President Donald Trump is expected to press China's Xi Jinping over his country's approach to Iran when they meet in Beijing, according to senior U.S. officials. The two leaders will hold talks on Thursday and Friday in Beijing as they wrestle with disagreements over trade and the U.S.-Israeli war with Iran. China is Iran's biggest oil buyer and a key diplomatic backer. Bloomberg's co-head for Asia, John Liu, says there are high stakes attached to this meeting.
18: Any time that the leader of the United States and the leader of China have a face-to-face meeting, they're extremely important for the globe. There are big questions that these two gentlemen, only with them sitting down, can we resolve.
17: Bloomberg's John Liu speaking there. During the meetings, Trump and Xi are also expected to discuss a new board of trade, as well as agreements on agriculture, aerospace and energy. Beijing officially confirmed the date of the U.S. president's state visit earlier today. It will be the first visit of its kind in nearly a decade, despite ongoing tensions over the Middle East.
16: Bloomberg has learned that NATO countries are bracing for the United States to withdraw more troops from Europe. That's after President Trump announced he would pull 5,000 forces out of Germany. The Financial Times reports that Berlin is now reviving efforts to buy American Tomahawk cruise missiles after the Pentagon dropped plans to deploy a battalion equipped with the weapons to Germany. Here's what the U.S. Secretary of State Marco Rubio said during a visit to Rome on Friday.
19: If one of the main reasons why the U.S. is in NATO is the ability to have forces deployed in Europe that we could project to other contingencies, and now that's no longer the case, at least when it comes to some NATO members, that's a problem and has to be examined. But ultimately, that's a decision for the president to make.
16: U.S. Secretary of State Marco Rubio there in a phone call with the Italian newspaper Corriere della Sera on Saturday. President Trump said the U.S. is still considering whether to withdraw troops from Italy.
17: NHS England has granted staff from external companies, including analytics firm Palantir, full access to identifiable patient data. That's according to the Financial Times. Bloomberg's Freddie Fulston has more.
20: A safe haven for data. That's how NHS England has previously described its secure platform for patient information. But according to an internal briefing note seen by the FT, unlimited access is now being granted to a range of firms. It marks a change from previous practice, which required individuals working on the system to apply for access to specific data sets. Responding to the FT, NHS England said it has strict policies in place for managing access to patient data and carries out regular audits to ensure compliance. In London, Freddie Fulston, Bloomberg Radio.
16: Shares in Google's parent company Alphabet are trading slightly lower in pre-market trading this morning, but this is Alphabet is poised to overtake Nvidia as the world's most valuable company. Bloomberg's Ewan Potts has more.
21: The past year has seen Alphabet go from an AI also-ran to the one firm in the market with dominant positions in nearly every aspect of the technology. Now it's on the brink of overtaking chip giant Nvidia as the largest company in the world. Google's parent ended last week with a market capitalization of $4.8 trillion. An end-of-week rally just about kept Nvidia in the top spot with a market cap of $5.2 trillion. That makes the chipmaker worth roughly twice as much as the entire FTSE 100. In London, I'm Ewan Potts, Bloomberg Radio.
16: And those are your top stories on the markets. The FTSE 100 is up by 2/10 of 1%, and it's among the outperformers on European markets today. The Stock 600 is down by a 10th.

or higher level, third dimension, whatever you want, 30,000 view foot, any way you want, from another perspective. And then all of a sudden, things begin to unfold in somewhat of a, not, what's a good word here? Not predictable, but somewhat of a not surprising way. When you look at how humans behave, how things unfold, look at their actions, our actions as humans, and look at the decisions. So it's Friday. Before I go any further, could we keep going up? Sure. But in the short term, just to finish this point on being extended, again, it's all about probabilities and what could happen next, what might happen next. The levels of extension, how extended we are above the 50-day moving average, above the 200-day moving average in the major indices are some of the biggest extensions we've seen in years, if not decades. Typically, when the NASDAQ is, I don't know, 11, 12% above the 50-day moving average, that's an extended market, and it pulls back into the 50. Very extended market. Right now, last I checked, let me check right now, the NASDAQ 100 is about 14, 15% above the 50-day moving average, the QQQ, and it's about 17% above the 200-day moving average. Again, 10, 11, 12% is considered very stretched. We're above that. And by a lot. If you look at the semiconductor index, the SMH, and I'll give you some numbers and we'll do a week in review. I mean, we've got a lot of time. We've got a lot of cover here. So look at the semiconductors, the SMH. That's currently 30% above its 50-day moving average and 53% above its 200-day moving average. The end of March, just a few weeks ago, it was below the 50-day and very close to the 200-day. Same with the NASDAQ 100. It was below the 50-day. And in fact, the NASDAQ 100 back in late March was below the 200-day moving average. And it was down on the year. I'm going to go over to Market Terminal, which is a tool that I built that helps me look at markets and make sense of the world. There's a lot of stuff here, but I'm going to get some percent changes for us. Last I checked, and again, you've got approximately 15.5%, almost 16% gain in the NASDAQ 100 this year. I'll round up to 16. In the end of March, 4, 5, 6 weeks ago, we were down on the year. Now we're up about 16%. Out of all the major indices, that's the strongest one out there. In second place is the Russell 2000, the small caps. That's up about 14% year to date, just from January until today. Mid caps, MDY, are in third place, up about 10%, 10.3% year to date. And then you have the S&P 500 up about 8% year to date, or 7.9%. And then in last place out of the major indices, you have the Dow up 2.5% for the year. So again, NASDAQ 100, first place, it's up about 16% for the year. Ready for this? The semiconductor index, folks, the SMH, it's up a whopping 51.5% for the year. NASDAQ 100, vast majority of the gains, it's again that narrow leadership that Gary talks about. NASDAQ 100 is up about 15.6, let's say 16% for the year. The SMH, which is the semiconductor index, up about 51% for the year. That's what Gary means by narrow and focused. By the way, you want to look at financials, the XLF, which are the big banks and big financial stocks. That's down for the year, down 6.7%. If you want to look at the transportation stocks, that's up about 7% for the year. You want to look at healthcare stocks, the XLV is down 7.5%, 7.6% for the year. Transportation is IYT, and the healthcare stocks is XLV. So again, outside of the areas that are working, big cap tech and semiconductors, you have modest gains across the board. If you look at the discretionary stocks, or here, you can look at consumer staples, the XLP. That's up 8% for the year. The NASDAQ's double that. The semiconductors are up 50% for the year. So again, where you go in the market, look at discretionary stocks, XLY. That's up 1.5% for the year. Barely moving.

So again, where you are invested in the market is really important. That's why we like to look at leadership, or I like to look at leaders. Follow the leaders, follow the leaders, follow the leaders. Very, very powerful. And also, it helps us, I always like to say the market is speaking, and then ask, are we listening? It helps us listen to the market objectively. Why? Because we're not guessing. It's not opinions. It's just facts. Semiconductors up 50% for the year. Big banks, XLF, down 7% for the year. That's a fact. You can argue all you want with your opinion. You might not think that's quote unquote right or wrong. Same thing happened in the 90s. The dot-coms were on fire. And lots of other areas were left for dead until it became a bubble. And then the bubble burst. 2000 to 2002 was a brutal bear market. The NASDAQ, which was leading so much, fell about 80% for the NASDAQ 100. Just huge declines. And took years and years and years to recover. Up next, we've got a lot more to cover. I'm Adam Sarhan. This is the one and only Investor's Edge.

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10: 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All right, so we spoke about the 1999 comparison, spoke about leadership, spoke about how narrow it is with the dot-coms are just on fire. Back in the 90s, the late 90s, dot-coms were on fire, and then there was a bust afterwards. And then now it's the semiconductors and AI stocks. Will there be a bust afterwards? We'll see how this unfolds. We'll see the mania. Back then in the 90s, Greenspan was the former head of the Fed, and he said, oh, yeah, there's irrational exuberance, which became a famous catchphrase, saying, oh, yeah, markets are just going straight up. It's irrational. Okay, we'll see if that happens again now. It kind of sort of is getting there, but we're not quite there 100% just yet. So a few other things I want to share with you, and then, well, a lot more, but let's keep moving forward. So that's where we left off. The week ahead. So this is now Friday, week in review. Well, all right, every Monday, I like to go look at the week ahead and say, what's coming up this week? What's expected to happen? We had a few Federal Reserve speakers this week. We had lots of earnings. So this is now Friday. It's going to be the week in review. And that's going to be the title for today also, week in review. But here we go. We had a lot of earnings coming out this week. Net, net, when everything's said and done, the market's up and up a lot. So that means you look at each individual stock. You can see if a stock gaps up, all things being equal, that's a good sign. Stock gaps down in earnings, all things being equal, that's not a good sign. But for now, the market's up. And then I look at the market, not just the stock. So, okay, we have a lot of earnings come out this week. Net, net, imagine I was in Mars during this week and I just come back to Earth. What happened in the market? It's Friday. Hey, we're up and we're up a lot. So that tells me the aggregate of all the economic news and earnings news. And by the way, we had a jobs report today, which I'll get to as well. News, all of that, buyers showed up, overpowered sellers, markets up. Really simple. It's like my kids say, it's not that deep. That's it. That's simple. So where are we right now? Jobs report came in, Goldilocks number, not too hot, not too cold. The estimate was 55,000. Jobs created 115,000 seasonally adjusted. The unemployment rate was at 4.3%. And that shows us that, guess what? The fear that high oil prices are going to cause a recession and things are going to get really ugly and so on and so forth, not there just yet. Why? Because we pretty much doubled the estimate. Jobs are still being created. And the Fed has a dual mandate. In other words, there's two jobs for the Fed. Number one, keep unemployment low. The unemployment rate held steady at 4.3%, which is low, by the way. It's almost full employment. It's very strong. I mean, unemployment at 4.3% is just it's a very strong number. So unemployment is low. Check that box for the Fed. And the second mandate for the Fed is inflation near 2%. Well, we know that number is above 2%, and it's been above 2% for a while. Why? Because back in COVID, the Fed came out and just went, you know, helicopter money or bazookas or easy money to the nth degree, and that caused inflation. Okay. We're now dealing with it for years. And as we see, inflation is quote-unquote sticky, meaning it doesn't just go away overnight. It's been years, and inflation is still high and above 2%. So what we, you know, from the investing standpoint, what we care about, what's the Fed going to do next? All this economic data tells us what happened in the past, earnings, what happened in the past. The market's a forward-looking mechanism. It tells us what's coming up next. And what that means is, okay, the Fed doesn't have to worry about unemployment right now. It's focused on inflation. And what's coming up next, next week, the week after, you know, right after the jobs report, we get inflation. CPI, consumer price index, PPI comes out, producer price index, so on and so forth, and a lot more economic data over the next few weeks until the whole story starts all over again next month with the next jobs report. But for now, the market rallied sharply on the jobs report. Why? Because it's really a non-event. It's not scary. It's not, oh, the Fed's got to change path or can't cut rates, has to raise rates. If the jobs report came out and jobs, you know, 500,000 new jobs are created, and the Fed's worried about inflation, right? So, okay, then they might have to cut, they have to raise rates. Forget about cutting rates, they have to raise rates to deal with that, to slow things down a little bit. But that's just not the case. So, again, putting things in perspective and understanding what the news means, like, is one thing. What's the news? Okay, sure. But really what we focus on more important is how does the market react to the news? And that's really, really important. Why? because the reaction is what shows up in our statement. And that's what determines whether we make money or lose money. It's the statement, the price. Nothing else shows up on the statement. Job support doesn't show up on my statement, doesn't show up on your statement. There's a nacho trade now, which is no way the Hormuz Strait opens. Nacho. They like coming up with things on Wall Street. People are creative and catchy headlines. There's a new trade saying, oh yeah, it's not going to, you know, it's prolonged oil shock and all that stuff. All right. Whether it happens or not, nobody knows. It's a catchy headline, sure. But what I know, levels of extension, looking at history and saying, okay, the market is extremely extended up here. Most likely it's going to pull back. When? No idea. Just like nobody knows about the nacho. Will Hormuz open over the weekend? Will it open in 6 months? Open in a year? Open tomorrow? Who knows? As what I'm focused on is the market's reaction. If I would have told you, you know, at the beginning of the year, there's going to be a war in the Middle East and basically shut it down, the Hormuz, the Strait of Hormuz, which is a lot of oil goes through it. Oil's going to go from 60 to 100, and then stocks are going to basically go parabolic and straight up. I probably thought I would be from a different planet. There's no way that's going to happen, Adam. Guess what? It happened. So, again, understanding how things unfold and looking at historical patterns for precedent, just like in law. You go to law school, or you're in a lawyer, you know, in court, you want to find historical precedent. Here you go. Here's precedent. This has happened before. Okay. Doesn't mean it has to happen again, but at least it helps us stack the odds of success in our favor. And just because the market pulls back doesn't mean it's over. Back in 1999, you can go back and look at the charts if you want and change the date and have fun. And I do this stuff. I studied 87's crash. I studied, you know, decades and decades of market history going back to the early 1900s. And you see these patterns all throughout history showing up time and time again, time and time again, time and time again. Why? Because humans are creatures of habit, number one, but number two, human nature never changes. Walk into a crowded theater, yell fire, you get the same reaction any time in history. 100 years ago, now, tomorrow, next week, next year. Again, humans are humans are humans. The news changes, the bull market changes, but human reaction doesn't. Up next, we've got a lot more to cover. I'm Adam Sarhan. This is the one and only Investor's Edge.
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14: With SRN News, I'm Jason Walker. In the Philippines, the House of Representatives voting to impeach Vice President Sara Duterte over alleged unexplained wealth, misuse of state funds, and threats to have the president assassinated. The remains of a U.S. soldier missing during military exercises in Morocco recovered now in the Atlantic Ocean. Army says 27-year-old Lieutenant Kendrick Lamont Key was found by a Moroccan military search team. President Trump rejecting Iran's response to an American proposal to end the war. He says Iran has been playing games with the United States for 47 years. A new government data shows older Americans control the majority of the nation's wealth. This is SRN News.
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0: welcome once again to Investor's Edge. I'm Adam Sarhan, in for Gary Kay, who's out today. All right, so, by the way, in case you missed any part of the show, you can go to GaryKay.com, rewind, fast forward, listen at your convenience, 24/7 on any device you want. So, few things to keep in mind as we move forward. First, we spoke about the week that was, week in review, had a very strong week in the market. Tech is leading by a massive, massive margin. The semiconductor index up 54%, what did I say it was? Over 50% year to date. Yeah, 51%, almost 52% year to date. The NASDAQ 100 is up 16% year to date. The Dow is up 2% year to date, 2.5%. The S&P 500 is up about 8% year to date. It's a big, big, big difference. So the areas that are working, narrow, AI-related tech, very similar to 1999 with the dot-coms. It was just a very narrow group that would work, and it lifted the entire market higher. And lots of these names back in the dot-com boom are booming again now. Intel went from 54 to 124 in the last, what, 3 or 4 weeks? Micron, MU, went from 471 to 746, and it was up about $100 today alone. NVIDIA, which was the poster child for AI, hasn't really gone up that much. In fact, it's up about 13%, almost 14% year to date. Still a very good return. Micron, at the same token, is up 137% year to date. SanDisk, SNDK, one of the leading stocks in the market right now, was up another 200 bucks today, was that? Is that right? Yeah, it was just a huge move today. Another 15%. So year to date, it's up 467%. That is ginormous. The beginning of the year, SanDisk, let's see here, which I do not own, by the way, and that's life, and I'll get to that in a second here. It closed last year at, what was that price? 237. It's at 1,554 today. My goodness. And this takes me to my next point. Capital comes in two primary forms. Well, let's just keep it simple. There's physical capital, which is money in the bank. And then there's mental capital, which is your emotional capital, however you want to word it. So there's physical capital and there's mental capital. The physical capital matters. Sure, it's the money, and that's how we keep track and keep score. But the mental capital matters more. Why? Because ultimately in this business, especially for individual investors, we're in our heads. And a stock like SanDisk, I saw it in January, February, March, April, and May. I don't own a single share of it. Ooh, does that bother me? And I saw it breaking out multiple times on Market Terminal. Did not buy it. Mistake. Enter any reason you want. That's okay. And the beauty of this business, and I've learned this, folks, after many, many, many years and many, many, many, many, many, many, many mistakes and missed stocks and so on and so forth, is that not only is that okay, it's inevitable. Nobody I know can consistently catch every big leading stock every single cycle and buy the exact low and sell the exact high. Literally, it's just not possible. It's kind of like the proverbial high school boy that I always like to joke around with the example, because people can relate to this, walks into the high school dance and says, oh, I want to kiss all the pretty girls. It's not going to happen. The good news is, in markets, it's like, I want to buy every leading stock. Sure, maybe some people, I don't know any of these people, and I've been in the business for almost 30 years now, and I've interviewed over $1 trillion on my podcast, Smart Money Circle, and I've contributed at Forbes, I've been all over the news, CNBC, Fox, all this kind of stuff, Bloomberg, nonstop, not one person, professional individual, do I know, catches every single time, every single stock, every single, it just doesn't happen. There's realistic expectations and there's unrealistic expectations. And the good news is you just need one stock or two stocks for the whole year and catch one or two good trends and you can have a phenomenal year. I mean, really, really phenomenal year. Take that in. I mean, really think about that. Three stocks, wow. With the right position size, with the right trend, letting it go. And when they go, they just go. And yes, I'm going to miss some. That's okay. The attitude of gratitude, another big humbling thing. Be grateful that A, you're alive today. B, you're in the game. C, this is the greatest time in the world to ever be alive, in my opinion. We have AI. My kids are young. I have a kid in middle school and a kid in elementary school. They're using ChatGPT. What? I was on a typewriter back then. So, and I see how fast things evolve and how fast things unfold. And the economy is the biggest it's ever been in history. The stock market is the biggest it's ever been in history. All time highs. Unbelievable success. Unbelievable opportunity. And we're here. And yeah, I missed a few stocks. I have a choice. I can beat myself up, a negative ROI, by the way, or I can accept reality and focus on the next winner, find the next win, find the next win, find the next win. By the way, this applies to not just markets, life. I made a mistake. Okay, let's say I want to go east and I'm on a train. I'm going west. What am I going to do? Stay on that train, hope it turns around and goes east? No, get off at the next stop. I'm in a trade and it's not working. I'm going to get out. Keep that loss small. It's an error. Why compound it by making another error? I got on the wrong train. I'm going west. I really want to go east. Okay. What am I? That's a mistake. So I'm going to sit there and go keep going west. I bought a stock. It's down 5%, 7%, whatever it is. Okay. It's obviously telling me the market's screaming. Hey, this is not working. For me, I have very little tolerance with losses. Bye-bye. I'm out. And when it does work, just sit back and relax and enjoy the ride. And yes, there's going to be pullbacks. Yes, it's inevitable. It's part of the process. But the narrative, the inner talk, the mental capital, that's what matters more than anything else. Because you've seen several times throughout history, people that have strong mental capital, they lose their money, they make it back. Trump even did it, right? At one point he was negative and then he came back and boom, became president. Strong mental capital. People that, some athletes that have poor mental cap, people win the lottery and then they make $100 million contracts, like Tyson or whatever. These people that are just made so much money over the years. There's documentaries about these athletes that make so much money, but they don't know what to do and they end up broke. Anybody can spend money. When you have strong mental capital and you learn how to be successful and you learn how to have a positive, optimistic outlook, the best is yet to come. Attitude of gratitude, so on and so forth. You rewire your brain for success. It's really, really powerful. Be kind. Paul Tudor Jones, one of the most successful investors ever to walk this planet, just gave an interview. I think it was last week, sent it to Gary. And in it, he guy says the whole thing was about kindness. And he talked about how one gentleman, when he was young, I think he was 3 years old, he got lost from his mom and somebody helped him go. He was kind enough, the stranger, to help him get back reunited with his mom. And that left a big impact on him. And then decades later, Paul Tudor Jones was in a position to give back. He set up Robin Hood, which is one of the biggest charities ever, and helps. He's kind. Helps with education, helps with poverty, helps with so much. And just about all the major hedge funds in New York go there, donate every year. It's a big event, so on and so forth. Just, and all based on what? Kindness. Be kind to yourself. It sounds so rudimentary. Oh, Adam, of course. Yeah, I know this stuff. Do you do it? And when you have the right mindset and you look at the market as what it is, an endless place for opportunity, now all of a sudden, that fighting the market, which I did for years, by the way, I know so many other people do too, just goes away. That friction goes away. The whole idea is to be in harmony with the market, which is just a play on the word harmony. Be in harmony with the market. That's the goal. The market's not out to get you or any of that kind of stuff. It is going to do what it's going to do. Question is, how do we interact with it? And up next, we've got a lot more to cover. Hope this is helpful. I'm Adam Sarhan, and this is the one and only Investor's Edge.
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2: With the Wall Street Business Report, I'm Bill Alexander. America's employers delivered a surprising 115,000 new jobs last month, despite an economic shock from the war in Iran. The unemployment rate remained at a low 4.3%, according to the Labor Department. The Iran war has caused the biggest disruption of global oil supplies in history and sent average U.S. gasoline prices surging past $4.50 a gallon last week. U.S. Trade Representative Jameson Greer said the Trump administration expects to prevail in an appeal of the Court of International Trade's ruling against its temporary 10% global tariffs to replace the duties struck down by the U.S. Supreme Court. Tesla is recalling nearly 200 Cybertrucks because cracking in the rotor could cause the wheel stud to separate from the wheel hub, increasing the risk of a crash and injury. The recall includes model year 2024 to 2026 Cybertrucks with 18-inch steel wheels. For the Wall Street Business Report, I'm Bill Alexander in Washington.
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0: 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In case you're just joining us or missed any part of the show, you can go to GaryK.com, rewind, fast forward, listen at your convenience on any device 24/7, all for free. All right, so we spoke about a lot today. big piece of what I do, as you know, is mental capital. It's more, to me, it's more important than just the physical, because the physical comes and goes, but really the outlook, those are the things that we can control. And with a positive and healthy and strong mental capital, we can make the physical capital. It kind of has no choice but to come. It's kind of like the guy or the gal who goes to the gym and does the sit-ups and wants a six-pack or the flat stomach. If you show up and do the six-pack, you do the sit-ups, you eat right outside the gym, and you exercise right, the six-pack, I mean, the flat stomach's pretty much going to come. Discipline is more important than intelligence. The market, the world, life doesn't reward intelligence by itself. I know a lot of smart people that can't trade their way out of a paper bag. I know a lot of smart people that really earn a fraction of what they should earn. Why? Because they're not disciplined. Oh, I don't feel like doing the sit-ups, Adam. I know I should. Adam, I'm not going to spend time going through 100 stock charts or 200 charts or, you know, whatever it is. I don't want to do that work. I don't want to take the time and look for breakouts. I don't want to take the time. It's very, very simple when you focus on signals versus noise. Elon Musk has this line. Steve Jobs had it way back when. Signals move the needle. Noise is just noise. So if I want to get a six-pack or a flat stomach, I'm going to do sit-ups. Okay. If I clap my hands all day long, I'm taking action, but I'm not getting the results. Why? Because it's noise. I'm never going to get a six-pack or a flat stomach by clapping my hands. I got to do the sit-ups. I got to do the work. And intelligence by itself doesn't – it's not rewarded. What's rewarded? Discipline. Showing up, especially when you don't want to, and scanning, looking for the stocks, doing the work, having the structure over the weekend, taking the time to do the work, so on and so forth. That's rewarded. Knowing where you're going to – I ask myself three questions before I buy any stock. Where am I going to enter? Number one. Where am I going to exit? Number two. And how much do I risk when I'm wrong? Number three. Knowing that most trades don't work. Another important insight, nugget of wisdom that I picked up over the years. As an active trader, most trades don't work, and that's okay. Now, if you're buying and holding, complete different story. But as a trader, person who buys and sells a lot, or not over trading, but just buys and sells leading growth stocks throughout the year, that's okay. Most trades don't work as long as you keep the risk small. And the reward big, bigger than the loss. When someone's like, oh yeah, Adam, what's your trade ratio? I had a conversation just yesterday with the coach, and somebody wanted me to coach them with the trading. And like, how much, you know, what's your win ratio? I'm like, you're asking the wrong question. I can tell from the question, there's more that you don't know than you know itself. So let's say there's 10 trades and I lose 9 out of 10 trades. Another person has 10 trades. They win 9 out of 10 trades. Well, I have a 90% losing ratio. Well, guess what? If I lost 1 9 times, I'm minus 9. The 10th trade, I win 10. Net-net, I'm up 1. Even though I had a 90% loss ratio, I still made money. Now, the other person could win 1 9 times, so they're up 9. The 10th trade, they lose 10. They have a 90% win ratio, but they lost money. Who do you want to give your money to? Which trader do you want to be? Again, you can tell so much by just the questions people ask. About what they know, what they don't know, their strengths, their weaknesses, and their blind spots, which, by the way, we all have as humans. Ray Dalio told us this in a great book called Principles. I'm not affiliated with him. I'm not endorsing the book. I just tell you it's a good book. I read it, and that's it. Simple. But I'm not promoted. I'm not being paid from it. There's no relationship whatsoever. Just a good book. And he outlines his principles. He's was the biggest money manager of our generation. And he wrote his book, it's called Principles. And in it, he talks about how his principles that he uses to make decisions and how he sees the world. And in it, he says, we all have strengths, weaknesses, and blind spots. So simple, but so powerful. What are your strengths? What are your weaknesses? What are your blind spots? Am I even asking the wrong questions? Like, what's your win ratio? It doesn't even matter. The real question that matters is how big are your wins and how big are your losses? And what's your overall performance. Any 10 trades, any one trade, any 5 trades, don't matter. What's your process? How do you find winning trades? How do you handle losing trades? Do you go off the deep end? Do you have an emotional reaction every time you have a loss? Do you get angry, mad, upset? We're all human. It's an external event. So, as we wrap up here, we're in a very strong market. We're very extended to the upside. I'm expecting a pullback. Pullbacks are normal. They're healthy. They happen all the time. This could be the making of an early bubble, like 99-2000-ish type thing, 898, 97, 99, somewhere in that range, where we can go parabolic and just have a huge move up. And you can have a situation where it doesn't. But for now, what I'd like to really just step back and make sure we're focused on the areas that are leading. And I'm not just blindly buy them and don't chase. Chasing is another big mistake traders make and investors make all the time. It's human nature. Let me go with what's working. Well, okay, what is working? We have semiconductors are up massive this year. Let me just go put my money in that after a big move up. And then they get a correction. They get tagged. Tagged is a nice way of saying stopped out and lose money. Why? Because it's just not how things work. So understanding that chasing after a big move up, it's not the best strategy because most likely you're going to get a pullback. And if you buy it now after a big move up, when do you sell it? Remember, where do I enter? Where do I exit? And how much do I risk when I'm wrong? Super, super helpful from a zooming out higher level process standpoint. Am I disciplined enough to do the work? And I'm not asking to spend 20, 30, 40, 50 hours in front of a screen and just stare at the screen. No. But control that inner dialogue so you can make sense of what's happening in the market. You can be in hard money with the market and hopefully catch a bunch of these trends and do very well. I want nothing but people to make tremendous amount of success in the market and in life. I believe that's all the time that we have for today. As always, I want to thank you very much for being here. Have a great weekend, everybody. I'm Adam Sarhan. This is the one and only Investor's Edge.
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11: Breaking news this hour from Town Hall. I'm Rich Thomason. President Trump is slamming Iran's response to a U.S. peace proposal aimed at ending the war.
13: In a brief post on his Truth Social platform, Donald Trump said he'd read the latest response from what he called Iran's so-called representatives and said he didn't like it, adding in capital letters that it was totally unacceptable. It has never been entirely clear what the U.S. proposal involved. Media reports in the U.S. last week suggested that a one-page, 14-point memo was being considered by Iran and that it could form the basis of a final agreement.
11: That's the BBC's Peter Bowes. Later in the week, the president visits one of Iran's closest allies, China, the first trip to China by an American president in 9 years, the last president to go, Donald Trump, during his first term. A French woman and two Americans have tested positive or showed symptoms of hantavirus. They're among passengers evacuated from a cruise ship in the Canary Islands, sent back to their home countries where they are in quarantine. The 17 American passengers staying at quarantine in Nebraska. Demographers note a trend in migration. Many Americans moving from higher-cost blue states to the more budget-friendly red states.
15: And this huge transfer of population and wealth, by the way, from blue states to the red states is really going to, I think, affect our politics in the 2032 presidential election and beyond.
11: Matt Continetti with the American Enterprise Institute speaking with the Salem Radio Network. U.S. Africa Command has recovered the body of one of the two American soldiers who went missing during a military exercise in Morocco a week ago. Search goes on for the second soldier. The two had gone hiking when they disappeared. Watching Wall Street this morning, the Dow futures are 2 points higher. NASDAQ futures down 4 points, and the S&P futures are 2 points in the red. More on these stories, townhall.com.
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24: 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Just head over to YouTube and search InvestTalk with two T's. Now, in just a bit, we'll talk about today's market performance and run down those show topics. But why don't we start off this show by answering a fresh caller question.
25: I'm calling in about CVS. I've bought a little bit here, wanting to know what you guys think about kind of going all in or keep buying little by little as it keeps coming down. Where do you see, obviously, your major support levels? Any information on what you think about buying in on it would be appreciated. 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
24: 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It is an integrated healthcare giant. They operate under three segments: their healthcare benefits, so Aetna Insurance, as well as Medicare Advantage, their health services, so think Caremark, their prescriptions, and their pharmacy and consumer wellness. That's their 9,900 retail pharmacies globally. They are the only company that is actually simultaneously a top three insurer, a top three PBM, and the largest pharmacy chain in America. So it's a pretty large company, $111 billion market cap company, about $185.7 in total liabilities. Now, they recently reported earnings on May 6th, which was 2 days ago, where they had a massive beat on both revenue and earnings per share, as well as raising full-year guidance. But in spite of that, stock still fell 1.6% at earnings day. Then today was up 3.65%. But regardless, in the past month or so, since the beginning of April, price has risen from about $73 per share to about $90.55, and year to date it's up 14%. Now compare that to the rest of the healthcare industry. Not doing too hot. Now along with that guide, they also saw healthcare benefits full year adjusted operating income to about $4 to $4.3 billion. That's up $420 million from their most recent guide. It's really been, I would say, the most dramatic large cap healthcare recovery story of 2026. It's up 55% from its 52-week low, and the turnaround has really shown, as we can see in this most recent print, it's been showing tangible results. And that's in spite of reimbursement pressure from their pharmacy, from Medicare Advantage medical cost trends. Because that really does remain the persistent structural overhang that the market hasn't fully dismissed, right? You're not seeing crazy movement here for most of 2024 and 2025. It was range bound. I would say, I mean, the 16%+ earnings per share beat and the guidance raise, that's real. The $9.5 billion-plus operating cash flow yield at current prices, that's real. But the 1.6% drop on this massive beat is the market essentially saying, prove it again in Q2. Especially the Aetna margins that you had. And that's exactly the right challenge to frame your state of mind as we approach their next quarter's earnings in July. And so right now it's trading about 11 times price to forward-looking earnings. That is near the high of its range. It's got a dividend yield about 3.4%. In spite of all that, I really do like CVS. I'd probably think to open a half position here. You know, you don't want to see those cost pressures really beat it down in the second quarter and find yourself on the offsides on this trade. So we came back down to the 80, 85 level. I'd probably think of opening a half position. And then once it shows you, whatever it shows you in Q2, you can make a full decision there. That is CVS Health Corporation. Thanks for the call. Now we got a lot of ground to cover in the next 45 minutes or so, and it all starts off with my main focus point about the arms race for AI capital. We'll talk about how Anthropic, Goldman, and private equity are reshaping investment, and how all these ventures are targeting private equity-owned companies, signaling that AI monetization is moving decisively beyond Silicon Valley and into Main Street corporate finance. This is, more than anything, a landmark moment for

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0: U.S. stocks closing higher today, with the S&P and NASDAQ setting fresh record closes on the back of, you guessed it, another semi-led tech rally. The NASDAQ surged 1.7% on the day. The S&P gained 80 basis points. Russell 2000 added 75 basis points. And the Dow, unfortunately for the Dow, flat. Breadth told a overall different story. The equal weight S&P lagged the cap weighted by about 50 basis points, underscoring once again there are serious concerns about concentration, and those concerns have been building over time. Now, semis and memory had a very strong session. They extended the AI compute and CapEx demand themes that's really been the dominant market story for at least the past 6 weeks. Mechanical dynamics continue to provide support, though the ramp in superlatives and froth concerns hasn't really gone away. Tesla, Nvidia, and Apple led the Mag 7. Networking, managed care, refiners, and oil services also outperformed on the day. There's a strength while integrated energy, large caps, and insurers showed that strength on Thursday. Bit of a reversal, right? You saw those names lagging today. The jobs report was overall positive. April non-farm payrolls came in at 115,000, nearly double the 62,000 consensus. And March was actually revised up to 185,000. The unemployment rate at the same time held at 4.3%, and average hourly earnings came in a bit softer, which is really a Goldilocks combination. Early analyst takes suggest little impact on the rate narrative. The Fed seen remaining on a holding pattern. AI-related job cuts, they do continue to show and generate headlines over time, but I mean the broader labor market, it's still holding up. Now, consumer sentiment, that was a different story. Preliminary May Michigan sentiment dropped to 48.2, a fresh low in data stretching back to 1952. Current conditions being the big drag here, with the release noting a surge in concerns about high prices and buying conditions for major purchases. Now, on the inflation front, year-ahead expectations actually ticked down to 4.5 from 4.7, and the five-year measure dipped as well. It's a small positive in what was an otherwise gloomy consumer read. Now, on the geopolitical front, the latest U.S.-Iran flare-ups continue to be treated as more noise than news, with the U.S. insisting the ceasefire remains intact, and expectations for a diplomatic solution still a bit elevated. Now, pockets of skepticism, they do persist, given key nuclear and Strait of Hormuz sticking points and reported diplomatic traction doesn't really alleviate the physical supply disruption. Because of this, crude oil settled up marginally, but was down more than 6% for the week. Now, in earnings, more than 89% of the S&P 500 has now reported for Q1. 89%. And a lot of those beat and guidance raises. Treasuries a bit firmer with yields down 2 to 3 basis points. The dollar slipped 0.2%, and gold and silver

0: both edged a bit higher. Now, next week, the earnings calendar gets a breather, but macro stays pretty busy with the U.S. inflation data and Trump G summit. The latter has been complicated, to say the least, by the Iran conflict, but the market will be watching closely for any signs of a trade deal around rare earths, around chips, soybeans, or discussions around the renminbi. All right, let's pivot back to the InvestTalk Voice Bank for another listener question.
1: Hey, guys. I am inquiring about Domino's, DPZ. They were at all-time high post-COVID, and then they went down, came back up again, trying to retest the all-time high. But then since then, it's been going downhill. What is going on with this? What do you guys think? And also, I was looking at some of their financials. It doesn't have a price-to-book ratio. Or one of the applications has said that the price-to-book value per share is negative. What does it really mean in terms of, does it have a lot of liability? Or I'm not understanding something right. I will be hearing that in podcast. Thank you guys again for all the information. Bye.
0: Pizza is the world's largest pizza chain. They have over 22,000 stores across 90 plus markets, and 99% of them are franchised. U.S. store sales only makes up about 33% of their revenue. Their international franchises about 7%, and they really have an asset light model with about $20 billion in annual global system sales. Now, they recently hit a fresh 52-week low of $322.17 yesterday. And the stock is in a pretty active decline from earnings on April 27. They missed on revenue by about 2%. Earnings per share missed by about 3.5% to 4%. And net income declined 6% year over year. Now, this stock was a darling pre-pandemic, right? This was a company that people said was a pizza company a tech company masquerading as a pizza company. Why? Because they integrated technology early relative to other businesses in their supply chain. People would order online, orders would be routed online, it would be fulfilled online. One of the biggest problems that some companies like Starbucks, for example, face is that they have so much demand without being able to efficiently service customers. In this company, in a lot of ways, solve that problem. But one thing I would say here is that it's at its cheapest valuation in years. I mean, this thing used to trade at 37 times price to forward-looking earnings. It has a buyback running at 52-week lows. But I think that the U.S. same-store sales trajectory needs to improve materially before I would look to enter here. You don't want to buy this coming off of bad earnings. Now, to quickly answer your question, there is no price to book on this because the book value of equity is negative here. That's when your total assets minus your total liabilities is negative. The company owes more than everything it owns on paper, and that's because it's an asset-light model. It's not necessarily a bad thing. It's just about the accounting of what the business owns. We're headed into a break. My main focus point is coming up, and of course, more answers to your finance and investment questions.
2: I'm Nicole Murray with Your Money Now. The Netflix price hike on its standard ad-free plan to nearly $20 is a sign that the economics of streaming are nearing a tipping point. Experts told CNBC that streaming services are increasingly valuing subscribers based on how much they watch and not just what they pay, as advertising turns viewing time into measurable revenue. Tech stocks revolving around the AI boom have seen a spike. Alphabet stock is up roughly 160% in the past year, driven higher by an emerging view on Wall Street that Google is well-positioned across the AI landscape. Chip designer Broadcom is the next best performer over the past 12 months, with its stock up by 107%. Reports say Cerebra Systems is set to raise the size and price of its initial public offering as soon as today. Reuters reports the company is considering a new IPO price range of $150 to $160 a share. That is up from $115 to $125 a share. 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
9: In the early days, InvestTalk was Jerry Klein and Steve Peasley. Now the torch has been passed, and a new generation of hosts is on the job. Justin Klein and Luke Guerrero. So when you've got finance and investment questions, don't forget to call InvestTalk. 888-99-CHART.
0: So on Monday, Anthropic, the company behind the Claude AI model, announced a $1.5 billion joint venture with Blackstone, Hellman & Friedman, and Goldman Sachs. Apollo, General Atlantic, Leonard Green, GIC, and Sequoia Capital are also backing the effort. Anthropic, Blackstone, and Hellman contributing roughly $300 million. Goldman is in for another $150 million, and the rest comes from that broader consortium. Now, this isn't a fund. It isn't a consulting contract. It is a standalone company that will embed Anthropic engineers directly inside mid-sized businesses, primarily private equity portfolio companies, in order to redesign their operations around AI. Now, the firm will deploy Claude into core workflows across healthcare, across manufacturing and financial services and logistics, and retail. Blackstone alone has hundreds of portfolio companies, and Goldman's, Apollo, and General Atlantic's portfolio. You're looking at a built-in client pipeline spanning thousands of businesses. This is a landmark moment for understanding where AI monetization is heading, and it tells you something very specific about where we are in the technology's maturity cycle. For the past 3 years, AI revenue has been overwhelmingly concentrated in infrastructure. Think NVIDIA selling GPUs, cloud providers selling compute, and data center operators building capacity. The model providers themselves, your Anthropics, your OpenAI, they generated revenue through API access and subscription products. But the real prize has always been enterprise transformation, taking AI models and embedding them into how companies actually operate. The problem has been a massive talent bottleneck. There simply aren't enough engineers who understand both frontier AI and real-world business operations to deploy the technology at scale. Having the model alone doesn't change your workflows or how you operate. You actually need the people who can combine the technology with what's actually happening in the business. Now, this venture is Anthropic's answer to that bottleneck. Rather than waiting for companies to figure out AI adoption on their own or relying on traditional consulting firms like McKinsey or Accenture to do it, Anthropic is essentially building its own deployment arm with captive capital and a captive customer base. Fortune framed it as Anthropic taking a shot at the consulting industry itself. And the economics support that framing. For every dollar companies spend on software, they spend roughly six on services. The consulting and systems integration market is measured in trillions. If AI-native firms can capture even a fraction of that service spend, the revenue implications are huge. Now, the competitive landscape between AI companies and traditional enterprise software, it's shifting. OpenAI is reportedly pursuing a near-identical structure with TPG and Bain. So both leading AI labs are now building PE-backed deployment engines. This means AI models aren't just competing against each other on capability benchmarks, they're competing on distribution. The lab that gets embedded inside the most companies is going to win because once you've redesigned a company's workflow around your specific model, switching costs become very high. It's the same playbook that made Salesforce, Oracle, and SAP dominant, not by being the best software, but by becoming the operating system that businesses can't remove. Now, for private equity specifically, this deal reveals a new value creation thesis. PE firms have always tried to improve the operations of companies they acquire by cutting costs or optimizing processes or professionalizing management. But AI gives them a dramatically more powerful toolkit for that work. If Blackstone can deploy Claude across a portfolio company and reduce headcount by 20% while improving output, the return on that investment is immediate and measurable. The question of whether AI is a genuine value creation tool, or still largely hype, gets a clearer answer from this deal. When companies like Blackstone and Goldman and Apollo collectively commit $1.5 billion to deploy a specific model inside real operating businesses, they've, I presume, done the diligence. These are firms that measure returns in basis points. They don't write $300 million checks for hype. The fact that venture is structured as a standalone services company, not a research lab, not a fund, tells you the focus is on implementation and measurable outcomes, not theoretical potential. For retail investors, getting exposure to AI's financial services application requires thinking beyond the obvious names. Anthropic is not a publicly traded company, though it's reportedly in talks for financing that could value it at $900 billion. Neither is OpenAI. First, you might want to look at the PE firms themselves. Those companies give you indirect exposure to value creation this venture is designed to produce. Second, the infrastructure providers. Anthropic's models run on cloud infrastructure, primarily AWS, which is also a major Anthropic investor. The memory chip makers, they benefit from the compute demands as well. Third, the enterprise software companies that are either partners or targets. Anthropic announced a full Microsoft 365 integration alongside the venture, meaning Claude now operates inside Excel, Word, and Outlook. Companies like Palantir, which pioneered the forward-deployed engineer model that this venture replicates, and Salesforce, which is building its own AI agents, are both potential winners and potential losers depending on whether they're partners or competitors. Now, the bottom line here is the AI capital arms race has entered a new phase. The money is moving from infrastructure to implementation. The lab that wins the enterprise deployment race, not just the benchmark race, will generate the most durable revenue. And the fact that the world's most sophisticated financial firms are backing the deployment with billions of dollars of their own is the strongest signal yet that AI has crossed from theoretical potential to measurable business value. On the next Invest Talk, we'll look into this story. The market is hot, but this is where investors get hurt. Stocks are pushing highs, but inflation, oil, rates, and housing, they're all flashing. Stay disciplined.
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12: With SRN News, I'm Rich Thomason in Washington. President Trump is slamming Iran's response to a U.S. peace proposal aimed at ending the war, quoting Mr. Trump, "I don't like it, totally unacceptable." Later in the week, the president visits one of Iran's closest allies, China, the first trip to China by an American president in 9 years, the last president to go, Donald Trump, during his first term. A French woman and two Americans have tested positive or showed symptoms of hepatitis. They're among passengers evacuated from a cruise ship in the Canary Islands and sent back to their home countries where they are in quarantine. Demographers are noting a trend in migration. Many Americans moving from higher-cost blue states to more budget-friendly red states, a mass movement of people and wealth that they say will have a significant impact on the national political scene. Dow futures up 3 points. More details at srnnews.com.
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14: I'm 70-year-old, retired. I have about 25 to 30% in cash and bonds. And considering the current state in the economy, is it worth considering getting out of bonds and going into value stocks, more into value stocks? Thanks for all you do. Bye-bye.
0: That's a great question, especially for somebody who is in the phase of their life where they're starting to draw down and rely on income generated from the portfolio or divesting from some of those assets to create their own income stream. Now, traditionally speaking, and certainly this was true in the 2010s, you could do a lot better by, you know, you could fulfill that need by relying on bonds. But in the past couple years, look what happened coming out of 2022. People who relied on bond income, and most people invest in bond ETFs, not the individual bonds themselves, which means they're not getting the value back at maturity. Just look what happened to GLT, a historic level of wealth destruction. And so in this inflationary environment that may lead to higher rates, holding cash and holding bonds can hurt. Because the thing you're concerned about in this phase of your life isn't about wealth generation or growth. It's about your assets keeping up with the costs of living. And so certainly, in an inflationary environment, diversifying away into value stocks, which tend to do better in times of high inflation. And I'm not saying put your portfolio 100% in stocks, but having a larger slice than you otherwise might in a neutral environment, I think, is beneficial in these inflationary times. Thanks for the call. What are we going to do next? We're going to do a voicemail next from 888-99-CHART.
15: Hey, this is Jake from Northern California. I'm calling to ask about PSCE, the Invesco Small Cap Energy Fund. I currently own it. It is about 6% of my overall portfolio in a retirement account. I like energy. I'm really just calling to see what you guys think of this small cap fund. But if you guys think this is something I should get out of, that'd be great. Thank you.
0: PSCE is the Invesco S&P Small Cap Energy ETF. Now, most people are not index nerds like I am. And so you see the S&P Small Cap 600 and you think this is a small cap index. But The S&P is not a rules-based index like the Russell is, where they just do a name count approach. The S&P 600 is constituted by committee, meaning, oftentimes, the names in there aren't small caps. In fact, 87% of this portfolio is mid-caps, only about 12% of the portfolio is small caps. And so there's nothing wrong with that, right? There's nothing wrong with holding a mid-cap ETF, mid-cap tracking ETF. But I think the number one rule is understanding what you own. So when you're owning this, you're not really holding an energy small cap index. You're holding an energy mid cap index. Now, year to date, this thing has gone gangbusters. It is up 41.2%. 41.2% year to date. Its largest names are familiar in the mid-cap space. ArchRock, SM Energy Company, Noble Corporation. And it has just done well because energy has done well. Its one-year return is also stellar. One-year return of 73.25%. Given that it is a mid-cap index, I would expect it to have a little bit higher expense ratio. Right? It's sitting at about 29 basis points. It also has a cap to make sure that no individual security is over 4.5% of the portfolio. So there is a little bit of active management and reallocation here that kind of does justify that slightly higher expense ratio. Now, it is a smaller fund, only $123 million, in spite of it being around for, just over 15 years. And so the bull case here is small cap energy, or in this case, mid cap energy. It's the highest beta way to play oil prices. Absolutely is. But beta works both ways. Volatility works both ways. And so should you have a steep drop off, this thing is going to fall like a rock as well. Even more accentuated than the rest of the energy market. These companies tend to have the most operating leverage, so every dollar in increase in oil goes almost straight to the bottom line. And so I will say the long-term track record, not great. If you invested in this thing 10 years ago, the price return is negative 1.35% annualized. And so I think if you're up a lot on this thing, if you're up at all in this thing, because if you've been holding it for the past year, you certainly would be. I would start to trim that down. 6% on mid-cap energy, I think, is a pretty high weight. And should oil prices fall, this thing is going to fall accordingly and dramatically. That is PSCE, the Invesco S&P Small Cap, it's really a mid-cap, energy ETF. Thanks for the call. That's Friday, and on Friday, we tend to make a little bit of time to run down key benchmark numbers. The two-year treasury yield is at 3.897 today. Last week, it was 3.886. 227 weeks back, it was 64 basis points. 10-year, 4.368. Last week, 4.378. And 224 weeks ago, 1.762. Gold was $47.24 per ounce today. That is at $97 higher than last week. 40 weeks back, it was $33.48, and 219 weeks back, it was $18.06. Silver, $80.46 per ounce, $4.60 higher than last week. 117 weeks ago, it was $22.80, and 217 weeks back, it was $23.94. Oil, don't know if you've heard. It's gotten pretty expensive recently. Well, it was trading at $95.41 per barrel, $6.59 less than last week. 85 weeks back, that was $67.79. 127 weeks back, it was $74.30. And 226 weeks ago, $66.62. National average for a gallon of regular gasoline is $4.54. That is 15 cents higher than it was last week. 153 weeks ago, it was 356, and 201 weeks back, it was 425. California, have to pause for this. California gas was averaging $6.16 per gallon, a 10-cent increase compared with last week. 130 weeks ago, it was 532, and 206 weeks back, it was 587. For comparison, in Hawaii, an island, gas is averaging 565 per gallon today. That is 51 cents less than gas in California. Speaking of gas, let's talk about jet fuel. Spirit Airlines ceased operation on May 2nd, making it the first corporate casualty of the Iran war's jet fuel crisis. The low-cost carrier, already in bankruptcy protection from competitive pressures, couldn't survive the surge in fuel costs, according to their CEO. And Spirit won't be the last airline casualty if the Hormuz disruption continues into the summer. Now, the numbers are stark. Jet fuel prices have soared since the conflict began. Global demand for jet fuel averaged about 7.8 million barrels per day in 2025. Of that, 2 million barrels were internationally traded, with 360,000 coming directly through the Strait of Hormuz. But the indirect impact, that is far larger. The lack of crude supply to Asian refineries that produces jet fuel may create an additional shortfall of 800,000 barrels per day in May. Together, that represents about 15% of total global demand simply missing from the market. And airlines are responding predictably. Lufthansa, Air France, KLM, United, Delta, Air Asia, they have all cut flights. In the second half of April, 13,000 scheduled flights were canceled for May. And yet, paradoxically, the total number of flights is still set to increase 3-6% this summer compared to last year. Airlines need to keep selling tickets to maintain cash flow, so their public schedules remain optimistic even as the fuel to fly those routes grows scarce. Now, the geographic impact is, as it often is, uneven, which matters for anyone planning travel or investing in airlines. The U.S. should remain relatively well-supplied as a major oil producer and refiner, but the West Coast is vulnerable. It's not connected to the pipeline network east of the Rockies, and imports nearly a fifth of its jet fuel supply, with 85% of that from South Korea, which is now struggling with the loss of Gulf crude. Europe has 38 days of commercial jet fuel stock, climbing to 57 if you include government reserves. But Britain, which has no strategic reserve at all, is down to about 29 days. Portugal's at 23, the level where the IEA says rationing becomes necessary. American refiners have increased seaborne jet fuel exports by 60% to 280,000 barrels per day, with most going to Europe, which has essentially outbid Asian buyers. That's left Asian carriers scrambling. For investors, the airline sector is bifurcated. Carriers with natural hedges like Delta, which owns a refinery in Pennsylvania, they're outperforming. Airlines heavily dependent on imported fuel in Asia and Europe are most at risk of falling Spirit. The summer travel season will test whether airlines can sustain the ticket prices or sustain ticket price increases needed to cover fuel costs without destroying demand. If they can't, expect more capacity cuts, more cancellations, and potentially more bankruptcies. This is InvestTalk, now closing in on 63 million downloads, and it's all thanks to you. Hang on, our work continues in 1 minute.
9: Serious investors are certain to have finance and investment questions.
16: 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It's Goldman Sachs NASDAQ.
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9: And 24/7, rain or shine, Justin Klein and Luke Guerrero stand ready to provide their unbiased answers.
18: This isn't really a copper play. This is a iron ore play with some aluminum copper.
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19: 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I haven't missed an episode in over 5 years.
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20: Hey, it's Andrew from Atlanta. I was calling to get you guys to run down the following ticker symbol. F like Frank, D like David, S like Sam, FactSet, Resch Systems Incorporated. And just curious if you could take a look at this stock. Something I need to hold? Should I try to buy? Should I trim? Please advise. Love the show. Have a great day.
0: FDS, FactSet Research Systems, Inc., is a name we used to hold and a tool that we still use. Now, they did recently report earnings in March, so their next earnings are actually due up in late June. And they beat estimates, revenue up 7.1% year-over-year, earnings per share up 4.2% year-over-year was a beat as well, and free cash flow is up year-over-year 23.6%. But at the same time, operating margins, they compressed, down about 2.3% year-over-year. Well, this margin compression from AI and cloud investment is kind of the key narrative that has been driving this stock downward. I mean, it was trading at near $500 per share in May of last year, 1 year ago. It's now down about 50% in the past 52 weeks, in spite of the growth, because margins matter. That margin compression matters. And so you've seen a lot of price target cuts from a lot of analysts. Most analysts now holding this at a neutral or hold, but it's got a wide target dispersion. I mean, 195 to 425, that's genuine uncertainty about AI disruption and whether or not this company can defend against it. Now, the bull case here is they got 6% organic ASV growth, accelerating free cash flows up 23.6%. Guidance was raised. They increased their dividend. And they have about 95% client retention. The tool I like, but Bloomberg, Refinitiv, S&P Global, they're all investing heavily in AI. We're starting to use Bloomberg as well. They have their own access to their own AI model, which leverages their data. And frankly, I have not seen good AI utilization within the tool itself. Now, Anthropic announced AI tools that connect directly with FactSet. If agentic AI workflows embed FactSet data as the primary source for financial research automation, I mean, it does transform FactSet from a workstation company into an AI data infrastructure layer, but that's yet to be seen. So this deeply discounted financial data compounder, it's recovering from its worst drawdown in 20 years. And until I see, personally, because again, I use this, better integration, I'm worried that they're not going to be able to defend from the coming storm. That is FactSet Data Services, FDS. Now, before we head to our next break, I want to briefly mention the newest KPP Premium newsletter, which will be distributed tomorrow. This week in the KPP Insights section, we discussed the tariff picture because there's still a lot going on there, including a recent court case that struck down the additional 10% tariff the president tried to levy. So we'll talk about that. Stock ideas section, we mentioned a freight railroad operator and a payroll company. In the portfolio management section, we touched on balancing quality and valuation in assessing businesses. If you're interested in learning more, visit investtalk.com to hit subscribe. The newsletter will come to your inbox on Saturday mornings. You're listening to Invest Talk. I'm Luke Guerrero, and we have one goal here. That is to help you achieve your financial freedom. Our work continues after this break. It is our final break before the weekend. So if you've got a question on your mind, pick up that phone and dial 888-99-CHART.
1: With the Wall Street Business Report, I'm Bill Alexander. America's employers delivered a surprising 115,000 new jobs last month, despite an economic shock from the war in Iran. The unemployment rate remained at a low 4.3%, according to the Labor Department. The Iran war has caused the biggest disruption of global oil supplies in history and sent average U.S. gasoline prices surging past $4.50 a gallon last week. U.S. Trade Representative Jamison Greer said the Trump administration expects to prevail in an appeal of the Court of International Trade's ruling against its temporary 10% global tariffs to replace the duties struck down by the U.S. Supreme Court. Tesla is recalling nearly 200 Cybertrucks because cracking in the rotor could cause the wheel stud to separate from the wheel hub, increasing the risk of a crash and injury. The recall includes model year 2024 to 2026 Cybertrucks with 18-inch steel wheels. For the Wall Street Business Report, I'm Bill Alexander in Washington.
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21: I'm Nicole Murray with Your Money Now. Oil prices are up this morning by at least 2% after President Trump said Iran's response to a U.S. peace proposal was unacceptable, raising supply fears as the Strait of Hormuz stayed largely closed. West Texas Intermediate hovering at $97 per barrel, Brent at roughly $103. Target is trying to woo new parents and win back lapsed customers, and it's starting with the baby aisle. This spring, the big box retailer has opened baby boutiques in about 200 stores, which include popular and higher-end brands like Stoke and Bugaboo. It's part of Target's broader effort to snap a three-year sales slump. Used car prices fell in April for the first time since October as gas prices rose amid the Iran war. Cox Automotive's Manheim Used Vehicle Value Index says prices decreased by 1.6% last month compared with March and was up 1.8% compared with the same month a year earlier. Cox said affordability remains a key concern for buyers. Futures are slightly lower as investors monitor Iran war.
22: I don't even recognize myself anymore.
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0: Memory chip stocks have been on an absolute tear recently, and honestly, it rivals energy stocks this year. And that comparison I just made, I did it on purpose, because both are benefiting from supply constraints meeting explosive demand. SanDisk is up nearly 7 times in 6 months. Seagate, Western Digital have nearly tripled. Samsung Electronics just joined the $1 trillion club. Both Micron and SK Hynix have more than doubled this year and now carry higher market caps than Exxon. In the middle of a booming oil market with supply shortages. And the driver's AI. Every AI system requires massive amounts of specialized RAM memory to function. The models running on those systems produce enormous data volumes that need to be stored and fed back at high speeds. And as AI systems get more powerful, the memory requirements increase exponentially. Meanwhile, production of high-end AI memory is crowding out capacity for memory used in everything from smartphones to cars, driving up prices across the board. Even Apple, known for its supply chain prowess, acknowledged on its earnings call that memory prices will drive an increasing impact on our business. And the margins are extraordinary. Micron and SanDisk are generating about 80 cents of gross profit for every dollar of revenue. That compares with historical ranges as low as single digits. On paper, those margins look unsustainably high for companies in the capital-intensive business of physically manufacturing chips, but the unique economics of chip making explains why they could persist, albeit probably not as high. New fabrication facilities take years to build. You can't just flip a switch and add capacity. Meanwhile, Microsoft just raised its CapEx forecast by $25 billion, and Meta added another $10 billion of its own. Both, they're citing rising component costs. The biggest AI spenders are accelerating, not decelerating. What's genuinely novel here about this cycle is the shift in business practices. Memory has historically been one of the most volatile sectors in tech. Boom, bust, boom, bust. Cycles driven by 30-day spot contracts that allow prices to whipsaw. And that's changing. Major buyers are now signing long-term contracts stretching 3 to 5 years to ensure access to critical components. SanDisk signed new business model agreements with 5 major customers covering more than a third of its production capacity. Western Digital has agreements stretching into 2029. If these long-term contracts become the norm, they could fundamentally reduce the sector's cyclical volatility. Despite the enormous gains, some memory stocks still look surprisingly cheap. SanDisk, Micron traded just 7 to 9 times projected future earnings. While the median semiconductor stock on the PHLX index trades at about 37 times. That discount, it reflects the market's ingrained skepticism about memory margins sustaining. A skepticism that may be warranted, certainly if you look at history, but could be wrong about the cycle if the long-term contract model sticks. Bottom line here, memory is the picks and shovels play on AI that most investors are overlooking because they're focused on GPU makers like NVIDIA. The shortage is real, the demand drivers are structural, and the business model may be evolving in ways that make these stocks less volatile than their history suggests. Memory prices won't stay at these levels forever, but if the current shortage leads to a more sustainable industry structure, these stocks could shed their boom-bust reputation once and for all. Before we head off for the weekend, I want to remind you once again that our newest InvestTalk Wealth webinar is available on our YouTube channel. I just checked to make sure before I said that because I did not want to lead any of you astray. It is the most recent video on our InvestTalk podcast clips. You'll notice that it says how to protect your portfolio from inflation. I think it was a good one. People enjoyed it. Maybe I'm a little biased, but why don't you go check it out for yourself? Well, that does it for another week of InvestTalk. 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
7: 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I'm Rich Thomason.
10: President Trump pulls no punches when it comes to his feelings about Iran's response to a U.S. peace proposal. On Truth Social, Mr. Trump writes, "I have just read the response from Iran's so-called representatives. I don't like it.
3: Two words, all capital letters, totally unacceptable. While there has been a lot of speculation, specifics of the U.S. peace proposal were not released. The Iran war could cast a chill over the president's visit to China later in the week. China is a key Iranian ally, the largest single buyer of Iranian oil. This will be Mr. Trump's second visit to China as president. His first trip was in 2017 during his first term. A French woman and two Americans have tested positive or showed symptoms of hantavirus. They're among passengers evacuated from a cruise ship in the Canary Islands and sent back to their home countries where they are in quarantine. The 17 American passengers are quarantined in Nebraska. U.S. Africa Command has recovered the body of one of the two American soldiers who went missing during a military exercise in Morocco a week ago.
8: The Army has identified that missing soldier as First Lieutenant Kendrick Lamont Key, Jr. A Moroccan military search team found the 27-year-old American Air Defense Artillery officer. Lieutenant Key became one of two soldiers who fell off a cliff during a recreational hike. The Army reported both service members missing on May 2nd after taking part in African Lion, an annual multinational military exercise.
3: And correspondent Andrew Stewart says the search for the other missing American soldier goes on. Stock futures bouncing between small gains and modest losses so far this morning. Right now, the Dow futures are down 17 points. NASDAQ futures off 24 and the S&P futures 5 points lower. More on these stories, townhall.com.
11: This is Hugh Hewitt for townhall.com. Since the battle with Iran began on February 28, there have been so many reports of, quote, deals with the rump regime atop the ruins of the Iran's Islamic Revolutionary Guard Corps. It seems almost silly to respond to another one. But I trust Israeli journalist Amit Segal. On Wednesday, Segal summed up the supposed framework. The most salient part is said to include, and I quote, negotiations are still underway on the duration of the Iranian enrichment freeze. Three sources said the freeze would last at least 12 years. One source estimated the final outcome would be 15 years. End of quote. That, in and of itself, makes this a terrible proposed deal. One that would draw fierce criticism from the GOP's Iran hawks, who want President Trump to finish the job, no enrichment of uranium, period, and finish the job in dramatic fashion. President Trump doesn't surrender leverage. He's got it. We have to hope he uses every ounce of it.
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29: The backdrop is an interesting backdrop, right? Because the Strait of Hormuz is still closed in terms of the accrued damage. We're talking about 0.5 to global GDP this year, and pushing up inflation higher as well. That also have been pushing up rates. But when it comes to valuing risk assets, it's discounting future cash flow. So even though R is going higher, if G is going faster and higher still, yeah, we can still have a rosy market, which is what we have had so far. But it's very concentrated up until now in tech, right? You look at tech, those large tech earnings in terms of delivery for this quarter, it's tracking three times higher versus expectation at the beginning of the quarter. So the AI theme is offsetting, in fact, more than offsetting in risk market, the disruption from the Middle East.
30: So we did have, Wei-Li, it's certainly in the U.S. broader markets, kind of a rotation late last year, maybe out of some of those tech names into some more valuation areas, small and mid-cap stocks even had some good performance. Was that just a short-term trade, and now we're back to kind of where we've been for many years, which is a tech-driven, AI-driven marketplace?
29: Oh, we saw a bit of rotation, and I think that came also off the back of worries about the unprecedented CapEx spend. If you look at the speed of CapEx spend by these hyperscalers, we're tracking actually even faster than industrial revolution, right? So you look at the contribution of AI-related spend to GDP. I mean, it's all AI right now for Q1. So there were worry about return on investment for this CapEx spend, which is why tech was taking a backseat and underperforming, and the rest of the market were catching up. But if you look at kind of revenue ramp, I'm not just talking about the earnings of big tech companies that have reported, but also the model builders. You look at Anthropic, their ARR revenue ramp at the end of last year was $9 billion, and in March got to $30 billion a year, and now tracking $44 billion a year. So this speed of revenue ramp is also unprecedented. Right. On one hand, that's why market is feeling a bit more comfortable.
1: Well, you're prodigious at mathematics and also a sense of history. Do you have an analog to this tech dominant moment we're all living in, the haves of tech and the have nots? Is there a Whaley analog besides maybe you brush against 99 to 2001, or do you go back further?
29: I would say that this is not quite 99, 2000, because the revenues are coming through and earnings are coming through and valuation are not as stretched as things were looking back then. And I would also say that if history is anything to go by, it would be too early to call who are the ultimate winners versus the ultimate losers of the AI transformation. Right. In fact, the winners and losers may not even be in public market just yet, right? And I say that because if you think about kind of the application of AI in other sectors, I think it's still unclear if it is the provider of compute and model on the one hand that are going to win, or if it is the provider of data, IP and patents that are going to win. So it's still too early to say, even though market narratives swing wildly, as you know.
1: Whaley, thank you for the brief with BlackRock this morning. Greatly, greatly appreciate that. As we talk to Whaley about technology, that always drives us over to an optimism about tech, an optimism that has been, everything considered, correct. He's a pinata on Wall Street. He's also been right. Dan Ives joins us, global head of tech research at Wedbush Securities. Dan, you lifted your call on Apple. I believe it was on Friday. I saw that tweet. As you listed, it went through compliance. The tweet went through compliance. Is well, state to us how the persistency is developed at Apple, the persistency of cash flow that allows for share buybacks. Where in their machinery does that come from?
2: I mean, look, to some extent, I don't think there's been a tech company or maybe a company in the world that's done a better job from a cash flow capital allocation perspective than Apple. Now, if you look at it, I think the criticism would be CapEx and what they've done from an AI perspective. And Tom, my whole point is they are now going to be in the winner's circle when it comes to essentially monetizing the consumer AI revolution. That all starts at WWDC when they unveil their strategy.
1: Okay, they're going to unveil their strategy, but everything's said and done, Dan. It's their strategy is to avoid the CapEx buildup that we've seen in AI. How smart are they that they're not forced to do a Euro-Canadian yen debt issuance like Google?
2: Look, they're so, because right now they're in a position of strength. And I think when you look at Turnus now as CEO, I think the big focus is going to be doubling down services, but it's going to be about unleashing the AI strategy, because it's my view, it's $1 trillion of incremental value when it's all said and done. $7,500 per share. As they monetize AI, that could be $15 billion per year annually on services. And it starts off what's going to be probably an AI-enabled phone as we go into next year or two.
30: Dan, I think I'm like rest of the market. I don't know what Apple's AI strategy is. What do you think it is?
2: I mean, Paul, in my view, when you have 1.5 billion iPhones and 2.5 billion iOS devices, it's now laying out what essentially will be a subscription service. I mean, you're going to be able to have models. Gemini will be the first one that they'll talk about WWDC. You'll have Claude. You'll have, you know, ChatGPT. It's going to really become the foundation for consumers. You'll have the models in there. The apps are going to get developed, you know, from an AI perspective over the next year. They're going to get a slice of the pie. I mean, that's really the key. I mean,

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4: I'm Nicole Murray with Your Money Now. Sales of previously owned homes in April were essentially flat compared with March. The National Association of Realtors reports sales of previously owned homes rose just 0.2% month over month in April to roughly 4 million units. Housing analysts had expected a gain of more than 3%. Pharma and biotech got a boost this morning. Several pharmaceutical stocks are rising this morning in the wake of a hantavirus outbreak on a cruise ship. CNBC reports that biotech firm Moderna, which developed one of the main COVID-19 vaccines, was last up 7%. Inovio Pharmaceuticals jumped 11%. Novavax was up 5%. Used car prices fell in April for the first time since October as gas prices rose amid the Iran war. Cox Automotive's Manheim Used Vehicle Value Index says prices decreased 1.6% last month compared with March. Cox said affordability remains a key concern for buyers. Stocks are still mixed with all eyes on Iran peace negotiations and as oil prices rise. That's Your Money Net.
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8: With SRN News, I'm Rich Thomason in Washington. California man accused of storming the White House Correspondents Association dinner late last month armed with guns and knives has pleaded not guilty to charges he attempted to assassinate President Trump and also fired a shotgun at a Secret Service agent. 31-year-old Cole Allen appeared this morning in federal court in D.C. for arraignment. President Trump is pulling no punches when it comes to his feelings about Iran's response to a U.S. peace proposal. On Truth Social, Mr. Trump writes, "I've just read the response from Iran's so-called representatives. I don't like it." In capital letters, he spells out the words, "totally unacceptable." The Iran war could cast a chill over the president's visit to China. That's scheduled for later in the week. On Wall Street, the Dow is up 87 points, on the Nasdaq trading 45 points lower. More details at SRNNews.com. 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

0: With the Wall Street Business Report, I'm Rich Thomason. Oil prices have risen more than 2% after President Trump rejected Iran's response to a U.S. peace proposal. Benchmark U.S. crude was $2.55 higher at $98 per barrel in today's early going. With corporate earnings season winding down this week, rising energy prices and new U.S. inflation data will dominate the stage, along with a summit between President Trump and Chinese President Xi. Benchmark crude, the international standard, gained $2.71 to $104 per barrel. It was roughly $70 per barrel before the war began in late February. A new Gallup poll finds younger Americans more pessimistic than older ones about the state of the job market. This is a sudden reversal from just 3 years ago, when older Americans were more pessimistic. For the Wall Street Business Report, I'm Rich Thomason.
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11: I'm Nicole Murray with Your Money Now. Artificial intelligence chipmaker Cerebra Systems has increased the estimated price range for its initial public offering. CNBC reports that the company is looking to sell at $150 to $160 per share. This is up from the range of $115 to $125 that was disclosed last week. Nintendo shares fell 8% this morning after the company hiked Switch 2 prices and as the market frets over a lack of high-profile games to build momentum. Nintendo posted robust hardware sales for the financial year that ended in March, but its outlook for this year underwhelmed the market. Oil prices are slightly higher this morning by more than 1% after President Trump said Iran's response to a U.S. peace proposal was unacceptable, raising supply fears as the Strait of Hormuz stayed largely closed. West Texas Intermediate hovering at nearly $97 per barrel, Brent at roughly $103. Stocks are still mixed as oil prices rise and as investors await updates on an Iran peace deal. That's your money now.
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0: Charlie, how's it going?
1: Thank you very much. Right now, we are higher across the board with the Dow, the S&P, NASDAQ, NASDAQ 100 index, all advancing. The Dow swinging between gains and losses, lower right now by a point. We do have the S&P higher by 23 at 74.22.
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10: I'm Dan Loney with Your Money Now. Wall Street stocks are trading in a tight range today, though the NASDAQ is up about 100 points. Oil prices are on the rise again today as the White House rejected the latest offer from Iran towards a peaceful settlement of their conflict. And President Trump has said that that ceasefire is on life support, end quote, at this moment. West Texas crude is up more than 2% at $98 a barrel. AI chip maker Cerebras Systems has increased its estimated price range for its upcoming IPO. It's now looking for $150 to $160 a share, which is significantly higher from the earlier range of $115 to $125 a share. That higher range could give it a valuation of $48.8 billion, which would be up significantly from the $23 billion valuation it announced back in February. Once again, Wall Street stocks are mixed at this point, with the NASDAQ up about 100 points. And that's Your Money Now.
11: Lunch with
12: KDOW. And it's not just Micron Technology, although it's cranking once again up over 6%. Fascinating world that we're in, as the market continues to give this president the benefit of the doubt, rejecting Iran's response, but of course also stopping short of resuming kinetic action, if I dare call it that, even though we're hearing from a number of Republicans here in Washington that another couple of days here, it's time to go. Just ask Lindsey Graham. Project Freedom Plus, he says, should resume now. Send the Navy into the Strait. Reopen it by force. That could be the conversation we're having toward the end of this week. We don't know. I'm trying to pick through everything that we just heard. I'm glad to say that we're joined by Wendy Benjaminson. It's been way too long. Bloomberg News senior editor with us in Washington. It's nice to see you.
13: Nice to see you.
12: An hour and 15 minutes. I'm not sure what we have to show for it, but a ceasefire that's on life support. And he went further to describe the regime, Wendy. He said a lot there.
13: He sure did.
12: As very dishonorable.
13: Yeah.
12: That's not going to help us get back to the negotiating table, I'm guessing. Will it help resume fighting?
13: Well, remember, yesterday the Iranians on social media called him the so-called president of the United States. So everyone's giving as good as they got in terms of rhetoric.
12: Mm-hmm.
13: But, no, the biggest news on Iran that came out of that very long Q&A with reporters was exactly this, that he seems to be losing patience with the ceasefire.
12: Mm-hmm.
13: This creates a number of problems, not the least of which is that members of Congress may start to get antsy, because remember when the ceasefire was in place, fully in place, he said that stops the clock on needing congressional approval for the war, because we're way past the 60 days
12: right
13: now. So that may begin to come up. As you said, oil prices are up, which means gas prices are up. Mm-hmm. And then there's the idea of these talks coming up with Xi in China, where Iran is certainly the elephant in the room, and it's going to be hard to talk about all the deals he wants to make while this is sitting there.
12: What do you make of this narrative? The president obviously has not said this, but senior officials are across tip sheets this morning saying there's a great fear that he could make a deal with President Xi that may or may not involve Iran, Taiwan, to end the war in Iran, that allies in the region are looking around worried about what deal might be struck while he's in Beijing. What do you make of that?
13: Well, it's very, very worrisome for those of us, for those people who want to want American policy to continue to be that we will protect Taiwan.
12: Yeah.
13: The problem is that Trump very, very badly, politically and I think, you know, for other reasons, needs to get out of this war. He really is looking for an off-ramp. And she knows that. She also wants the war to end because Iran is their biggest oil customer. She also, we had a story last week with Chinese analysts saying that our munitions are so depleted, the U.S. may not be able to defend Taiwan.
12: Right.
13: So if you're Xi, you're coming to the table going, okay, well, we won't help Iran. We'll end this. We'll talk to them. You give us Taiwan or say you'll back off. Mm-hmm. And Trump has never really shown that much, you know, affection for the issue of Taiwan. He's never shown that much interest in sovereign lines.
12: Right.
13: He's, and if he needs to make a deal, he's the kind of president who might make that deal.
12: You mentioned gas prices, $4.52 today on average. I just got back from California where I didn't believe it every time I saw it.
13: $8?
12: Six, seven. Yeah. You see eight if you're in the wrong place, you know,
13: right.
12: If you're tanking up in Beverly Hills, as I know you like to. The president, Wendy, suspend the gas tax, the federal gas tax, in classic Trump speak. Yeah, I'm going to reduce. Before he interrupted himself to talk about how you're going to see oil and gas prices drop like a rock as soon as this is over. Democrats are rolling tape on all this so they can play it later in the year.
13: You bet.
12: Is this as good as done, federal gas tax?
13: Probably is. Yeah. Josh Hawley, like the instant he said it, Josh Hawley, a senator from Missouri, said he would introduce a bill to do so. I'm not sure whether it's suspend the gas tax.
12: Right.
13: The problem with that is, and there's a story on the terminal that speaks to this, is that that doesn't really go to consumers. The oil companies tend to keep all but about a fifth of that.
12: Uh-huh.
13: So it might go from 452, you said, to 450. But it's like, is
12: okay.
13: That going to, yeah, gee, thanks. Is that going to make a huge difference?
12: It also has a history of increasing consumption, right? Like if you see that, and then that in itself raises the price.
13: Exactly.
12: We'll see if this happens.
13: And no bailout for the airlines.
12: Right. There are D's and R's both pushing this with the president behind it now. It seems like it's a sure thing. Wendy, thank you. It's great to see you.
13: Sure.
12: Wendy Benjaminson, our senior editor here in Washington, D.C. Senator Richard Blumenthal's got a bill up. Mark Kelly, the Gas Prices Relief Act. To suspend the 18.5 cents per gallon federal gas tax through the 1st of October. Chris Pappas, Democrat, New Hampshire, he's got companion legislation, and they are not alone. But again, as Wendy was saying, it's 18 cents here, 24 cents for diesel. I guess we can warm up to that a little bit. Nathan Dean's, of course, watching all this take place because it's going to have to go through the Hill. And, you know, when people start wondering about U.S. policy here in Washington, its impact potentially on investments. This is the man they call. It's the man we call as well as our senior policy analyst at Bloomberg Intelligence. Great to see you, sir. Gas tax is good as gone? Is that something we can assume?
0: Well, even if it were to pass, I mean, the average price of gas right now is $4.50. So we're only talking about a 4% relief here.
12: That's right.
0: And so, like, you know, I sent this to our energy analysts, and I was like, oh, great. We got this new bill that Senator Hawley's talking about.
12: Yeah.
0: What can we do?
12: Yeah.
0: And we essentially got a big yawn from the energy team. So, you know, it's one of those things where, like look, when it comes to this in particular, obviously we have to think about the midterm messaging here. And so as this bill goes through, and I presume it's going to go through the motions to try and get this done, and, you know, we'll have to see how it plays out for the midterms. But at the end of the day, you know, it's the Hormuz that's driving a lot of this. It's not the federal gas tax. So, but again, politics is important here for the midterms.
12: Well, that's right. Caught in the act of trying to help, right? You can imagine the sign behind the president on stage, no gas tax. Although he also wants to reinforce the fact that they will naturally fall when the strait reopens. Just for what it's worth, by the way, Exxon is up 2.5%. And we've got both WTI and Brent still up over 3% each year. WTI just shy of $99. Brent is at $105. So lawmakers are coming back into town. We're actually going to have Democrats and Republicans back on Capitol Hill. And when you look at the to-do list here, boy, it's something. they have to fund ICE and Customs Border Protection. This is reconciliation we've talked a lot about. We've got a housing bill, digital currency, 702 of FISA, the Save America Act, all set to collide in the coming weeks. Will any of this get done?
0: I think some of it will. I mean, let's take the reconciliation.
12: That's the big one.
0: That's the one that President Trump has said, June 1st, we want to have the deadline by.
12: Yep.
0: Saw the legislation last week, $72 billion. Obviously, there's a little bit of hiccups over this $1 billion for the ballroom.
12: I'm going to ask you
0: about
12: that.
0: But I would say is that we've seen some client interest in the private prison stocks of this bill. Now, like last time I came this on the show, I said, look, I don't think this is really all that big of a market moving thing here, but we have seen a little bit of movement in the private prison stocks. There's this idea out there that maybe that the ICE funding will help the Department of Homeland Security to go out and purchase assets from these companies.
12: I see.
0: But again, you know, it's a little bit of interest, but for long story short is the reconciliation bill doesn't really have all that much of an impact. Even the fixed income traders are saying $72 billion of increased deficit, supposed to be appropriations anyway, not all that big
12: drop in the bucket.
0: But I think that's the first thing that moves.
12: Okay.
0: But then I could see the crypto bill moving. We have the Senate Banking Committee markup later this week.
12: Yeah.
0: We have some bipartisanship on a housing bill, the 21st Century for Road
12: Act. Before you move on to that, we heard a lot of happy talk about clarity at Milken last week. It sounds like it's justified. You see that happening?
0: Well, so it's,
12: in what time frame?
0: It depends if you're a crypto sector or if you're a banking sector.
12: Okay.
0: So over the weekend, Senator Marino just tweeted out a few minutes ago a picture of a letter from the American Bankers Association on Mother's Day to a lot of bankers saying, voice your opposition to the Clarity Act and to this
12: specific
0: stable coin yield.
12: Wow.
0: So the way that the deal works right now.
12: So there's no deal.
0: Well, it's a deal between Senator Tillis and it's a deal between Senator Alsobrooks.
12: Not between the banks
0: exactly.
12: and the crypto
0: industry. So the crypto industry seems to be on board with this. This deal would allow you to have stable coin yield over transactions, market making, stuff like that, not balances. Banks obviously don't like this because the idea here is that if I have 10 of my deposits that I want to use in stable coins, then you're going to have a deposit flight.
12: I see.
0: So I think what happens here is that Senator Tillis and Senator Alsobrooks have essentially said, and my word's not theirs, that this is the deal. And so it sounds like we're going into this vote on Thursday with the Senate aligned. So I do think it gets past committee this week.
12: Okay.
0: I think there will be a little bit more hiccups, but I do think I'm at a 60% chance this passes this year.
12: I'm coming back on this ballroom. Kevin Warsh happens this week. Is that as good as done an actual floor confirmation vote?
0: Yes, but I would just say to our clients out there, we actually had a discussion about this morning, four votes, because as a reminder, you have to get him in as a Fed governor first, then you have to have a vote to have him actually voted as chair. Cloture vote, confirmation, cloture vote, confirmation, four votes.
12: Fascinating.
0: Little bit of questions.
12: I'm not sure a lot of people know that. Is it done by Friday? We see a Thursday vote? That seems to be the thought.
0: I think it's a Thursday vote, and then they swear him in Monday morning.
12: Really interesting. All right, so we got $1 billion for a ballroom. And also for Secret Service protection, right? That's the justification here. President said this would be a couple hundred million, then it was 400 million. Does this ballroom cost $1 billion, or they'd split it between the two, the president's security and the ballroom in the name of security?
0: I'm not exactly sure how they're going to actually phase it out, because if you look at the reconciliation language, there's no word that says ballroom in there. You know, so this is going back to this idea, though, of what the president does in terms of allocations of approved money from Congress.
12: Right.
0: If you think about it, he's used funds from the One Big Beautiful Bill to pay the Department of Homeland Security. In his first term, he built the wall with money from the Department of Defense. So I think there's a little bit more leeway here for the administration using this idea of security to pay for it. It then goes into the court cases. But at the end of the day, when it comes to the ballroom in particular, you've got some Republicans up on Capitol Hill saying, you told us this was going to be funded through all private money.
12: Right.
0: Why am I going to write the check? I ultimately think that is stripped from the reconciliation bill.
12: So you don't think it makes it, which is fascinating to me. And there's also a question about the parliamentarian, Senator Chuck Schumer, out with his Dear John letter today, his Dear Colleague letter, it says that they will bring Byrd rule challenges to force several amendment votes during the Votorama later this month. Does that move the needle?
0: You know,
12: the threat of the parliamentarian.
0: You know, the one thing I would say is that, you know, had we had this conversation about 10 years ago, the idea of a Senate parliamentarian, nobody would really know what the Senate parliamentarian
12: is. No, now you're a lead character.
0: But
12: in
0: we
12: this
0: are
12: story.
0: All experts on the Senate parliamentarian. I use experts loosely because I think the Senate parliamentarian is the only expert on the Senate parliamentarian.
12: Yeah.
0: But the policymakers generally know how the parliamentarian is going to rule here.
12: Mm-hmm.
0: So essentially, what the Democrats are going to try and do is just make sure that the Senate parliamentarian gets all the information information she needs. And then we go from there.
12: That'll be a fun day when we start talking about the birdbath again. You could hear all about this, by the way, in Nathan's Washington Policy Pulse podcast, which you get right here on the Balance of Power podcast feed. Subscribe to one and get both. That's a pretty good deal. That's like a BOGO. Me and Nathan. Thank you, sir. Nathan Dean, Bloomberg Intelligence, live from Washington. We'll assemble our panel next, only here on Balance of Power.
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1: A California man accused of storming the White House Correspondents Association dinner while armed with guns and knives has pleaded not guilty to charges he attempted to kill President Trump and fired a shotgun at a Secret Service officer. Cole Thomas Allen was handcuffed and shackled and wearing an orange jail uniform when he appeared in federal court for his arraignment today. President Trump says that the Iran ceasefire is, in his words, on life support. That's after he rejected Tehran's latest proposal to end the war. Officials said that proposal included some concessions on Iran's disputed nuclear program. The president dismissed that as garbage. Oil prices are rising as the war with Iran threatens to drag on for longer, but U.S. stocks are nevertheless inching toward more records if they continue on their current trajectory. Right now, the Dow is up about 33 points, and NASDAQ up by 104. This is SRN News.
2: With the Wall Street Business Report, I'm Rich Thomason. Oil prices have risen more than 2% after President Trump rejected Iran's response to a U.S. peace proposal. Benchmark U.S. crude was $2.55 higher at $98 per barrel in today's early going. With corporate earnings season winding down this week, rising energy prices and new U.S. inflation data will dominate the stage, along with a summit between President Trump and Chinese President Xi. Benchmark crude, the international standard, gained $2.71 to $104 per barrel. It was roughly $70 per barrel before the war began in late February. A new Gallup poll finds younger Americans more pessimistic than older ones about the state of the job market. This is a sudden reversal from just 3 years ago when older Americans were more pessimistic. For the Wall Street Business Report, I'm Rich Tumble.
3: 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Percent. Jessica Noviskas is portfolio strategist at Marquette Associates, and on Bloomberg Surveillance this morning, she discussed the headlines out of the Middle East and Iran.
5: With the ceasefire, the proof that we had last week that really no one is looking to escalate this, I think that gives the market sort of credibility to look through this, and I think they're really empowered by the Fed looking through this. The Fed maintained their easing bias, so why shouldn't investors sort of maintain that same outlook?
3: Jessica Noviskas of Marquette interviewed on Surveillance. The advance for chip stocks continues. We've got the SOX, that is the Philadelphia Stock Exchange's semiconductor index, up again today, up by another 2.1%. Among specific chip names, Intel up 1.3%, Micron Technology up now by 5.8%. Again, recapping, S&P at a record up 19 right now, up by about 0.3%, and for on-demand news, 24 hours a day, subscribe to Bloomberg News now wherever you get your podcast. Back we go to Washington. Balance of Power continues. And once again, your host, here he is, Joe Matthew.
12: All right, Charlie, good to see you, sir. He'll be back at the top of the hour with more on the markets as we welcome our global television audience to the conversation. Bring Kaylee Lines back into the studio for the Monday edition of Balance of Power as we meet here once again at the lunch hour and a president of the United States questioning if maybe junk food is the good food. Producer James out to McDonald's right now. As the president says, I feel the same as I did 50 years ago. This was at an event geared toward maternity health. It resolved into a conversation about his own health. It's crazy, he says. It's not because I eat the best foods. Maybe they are the best foods. Who knows what the best foods are, he asks, with Dr. Oz and RFK Jr. standing behind him, along with several doctors. He says, who knows what the best foods are? Maybe junk food is good and the other food is no good. He talked about his friends eating celery at the restaurant and dying. And of course, himself ordering steak and very much still alive. I'll take a number two meal, James. Of course, there's a lot more at hand. And the president did move the ball in a couple of stories over the course of an hour and 15 minutes, including the gas tax. He was talking on the phone with a couple of reporters this morning, made it pretty clear that he was in favor of suspending the federal gas tax. And he just made that clear when asked by a reporter. He said, yeah, I'm going to reduce. As soon as this is over, you're going to see gas and oil drop like a rock, knowing that we're at $4.52 today nationally. And as we keep our eyes here on the markets, you've got oil up. Stocks are starting to waver. The Dow just turned negative here. The S&P 500 is up a fraction of 1%. As the president also meets with his national security team, in an effort to figure out the way forward in Iran. When he first started today, he sat down in the Oval and he said, I'm going to take some questions. But the quote was, I'm being waited on by a large group of generals, he said, to talk about the very wonderful country of Iran. And they are, I guess, engaged right now, talking about the possibility of resuming military action after negotiations with the country deadlocked on Sunday. That, according to three U.S. officials, that took a little bit of gas out of the market. Not that we were in rally mode here. The president already saying that the ceasefire is on massive life support, with the words that he chose. Our political panel is back together today, and I think it's been a week since I've talked with both Rick and Jeannie. I know you missed them, too. Bloomberg Politics contributors Jeannie Shanzano, our Democratic analyst and democracy visiting fellow at Harvard Kennedy School's Ash Center, and Republican strategist Rick Davis, partner at Stone Court Capital. Great to see you both. Rick, you've been around the block enough to go through this gas tax routine enough times. When oil prices, gas prices move higher, this is one of the first levers after the SPR that presidents and lawmakers reach for. Will this actually take place? We're going to suspend the federal gas tax?
6: Yeah, it's a relatively easy thing to do. The president doesn't need Congress to do it, and Congress will be all for it because it's the first time that the White House has talked about anything related to affordability in some time. So it'll be welcome by probably politicians on both sides of the aisle. There's nobody squawking that we don't have enough money in our infrastructure trust fund, you know, for highways. We've spent a lot of money over the Biden administration on that stuff. So, yeah, this is going to be a good thing. Puts the president on some kind of messaging track that has him talking about what people care about. You know, we're not going to see a big change in the price of gas as a result of it, but at least the rhetoric is starting to improve.
12: Well, when you get Richard Blumenthal and Josh Hawley on the same page here, you tend to think that it'll happen with legislative support. Jeannie, is this something Democrats want?
8: Yeah, listen, Joe, I want it. I filled up my car this weekend. It was like usually $40 the whole tank. That was only half the tank. Mm-hmm. So, yes, we do need this. And, you know, I think we are going to see Democrats and Republicans get behind it. Let's not forget, however, that the tax on gas, which I don't relish paying, but it does pay for other things like highway construction and highway projects and other things. So it is, you know, you take from one place, you give to the other. And, you know, I can't help but wonder, Joe, maybe we just don't need the, what was it, $1 billion for the ballroom? Maybe we could take that and help us subsidize some of this stuff. So I think there's a lot of room to maneuver here.
12: Well, it's interesting you brought that up. I didn't have this on my list for you guys, but Nathan Dean at Bloomberg Intelligence just told us that ballroom probably won't make the cut. Rick, do you have a thought on that, knowing that reconciliation is the vehicle and they want this to be skinny? We've been through that before. And, well, the president already said it would be paid for with private funds. Does the ballroom get into the bill?
6: Yeah, there are a lot of Republican senators wandering around wondering, how in the world do I defend myself if we pass this bill and the ads start showing up that the $1 billion ballroom? It even rhymes. I mean, it's just so scary to a lot of these members of Congress that they're going to be tagged with this thing, especially after the promise that this thing was going to be paid for by private donors. Everybody understands that there are military and national security issues related to anything dealing with the White House. But the idea of taking a $200 million ballroom and now having it cost taxpayers $1 billion is really causing a lot of discomfort. I don't think anybody wants to do the attack against it, but nobody's going to want to vote for it. So, yeah, this thing could crash without an argument.
12: Wow. Well, look no further than the latest Dear Colleague letter from Chuck Schumer. Jeannie, this I could see on the bumper sticker already. They're making the ads as we speak. Americans do not need a ballroom. They need relief. The minority leader said, hoping to be majority leader. Here's what he says. That is what today's Republicans have become, ballroom Republicans, asking working families to pay the price while Donald Trump pockets the perks. Does ballroom Republicans catch on, Jeannie? Have they already bought the URL?
8: You know, hear, hear to Chuck Schumer for giving it a shot. I don't know that ballroom Republicans sort of rolls off the tongue, but he's in the right direction. Let's put it that way. It is the height of party political irresponsibility for Republicans to put this forward. You know, maybe they're hoping it just gets stripped out in the birdbath and they don't have to take this vote. But the reality is, if it's in there, it is a gift for Democrats, because like I was comparing it last week, Joe, to the $600 toilets in the Reagan administration. I mean, you remember that, right? It's the same kind of thing. You talk about government waste. You did your whole Doge thing, and yet we need a ballroom when you're telling us we can't afford to pay for health care, education, food, and all the rest. Mm-hmm. It's nonsense. So, you know, but Chuck Schumer, he's giving it the old try. So you give him some leeway there.
12: They're even stealing gas again. Did you hear that? They don't actually siphon it out like they did back in the old days. They drill a hole in the gas tank, which means you've got a lot of work to repair this. Okay, so I digress. Rick, none of this might matter in the midterms. You can put ballroom Republican bumper stickers up all you want, but if you win the redistricting war, it might not matter. And I'm just wondering where your head is today. It's been a while since we've spoken, certainly since the ruling at the end of last week. The score has changed when it comes to the redistricting effort. We've gone from Democrats up one in Virginia, or up one nationally thanks to Virginia, to Republicans up by, it's unclear how many, with another redistricting effort coming out of Louisiana. Of course, that was the Supreme Court. You add the Virginia Supremes to all of this. What's happening right now in South Carolina with Jim Clyburn's seat? Will Republicans end up here with the upper hand?
6: Well, they certainly have the redistricting upper hand. As you point out, last week may have been the best political week that the president's had since he got inaugurated. It was a cascade of successes, including, by the way, defeating five of the seven Senate members in the Indiana State Senate, you know, who voted against redistricting there. He's not going to pick up any congressional seats there, but at least it showed that he still had teeth politically. Look, do the math. You know, my account is, you know, the number of seats that are currently in the Republican either column or to be column because of the Voting Rights Act change is probably around 16. You know, Democrats have six. That's 10 plus two that they already have. Democrats got to win 13 to be in charge of the House of Representatives. And, you know, by every standard I've seen, we're talking about an election where 20 to 35 changes in the Republican caucus are going to take place. So, yeah, it's advantage Republicans. Democrats have to do their work. But in a change year, in a midterm, it would certainly not be unusual to see 30 members switch. And that means you've got a Democratic advantage of, you know, more than a dozen.
12: All right. Did you love that? Rick Davis with the back of napkin math there. This is a professional here, a practitioner working this all out live on the air. So maybe it's not advantage Republicans. Jeannie, look no further than Jonathan Martin in his most recent column at Politico. The convergence of his successful intimidation campaign in Indiana, which Rich just referred to, and the Supreme's termination of majority-minority districts will tempt the GOP to lunge for more seats, but they do so at their own risk, Martin says. Not only may Republicans unwittingly create more competitive races for their own members, right, dummy mandering, they will energize Democrats and set back their party in ways that will linger beyond this president. So much for permanent majorities. Jeannie, what do you think?
8: Well, that's absolutely right. I mean, Donald Trump won, you know, one out of five black voters, particularly black working class men. You're taking those gains. You are flushing them down the toilet, so to speak. You are disenfranchising black voters across the country. You are energizing Democrats. We understand there's going to be a march in Selma next weekend. And all of this in the interest of attempting to gerrymander away the reality of our situation, which is the high gas prices we were just talking about, inflation, an endless war that the president cannot figure out a way out of, a president who is wildly unpopular. You can't gerrymander that away. And the other thing is that they are attempting to rig the election. And this is something we've heard from Jeffries, from Newsom, and from many others. And it's not just with this mid-decade redistricting. Let's just stop for a minute and focus on the EO attempting to give to the Postal Service the ability to decide who gets absentee ballots in 2026. Let's just think about that for a minute. Now your postal person is, if this goes forward, going to decide whether you are qualified to receive an absentee ballot. And then another attempt is the acting attorney general, Todd Blanche, telling CPAC the other day that there's no problem having ICE agents at the polls. All of this is going to engender an enthusiastic and angry Democratic base to the polls. And right, it should. Donald Trump should have kept doing what he was doing, which is trying to attract new voters, not be nervous about the black vote and try to push it back.
12: Mm-hmm. That's really something. So you agree. It sounds like, Jeannie, that the fundamentals here, the politics will overcome Republican redistricting. 30 seconds.
8: It will. And you want to talk about numbers? It will, because even if they gerrymander their way into 14, they're still going to historically be at a loss.
12: Fascinating conversation. Rick Davis and Jeannie Shanzano in top form. We got the band back together. It's great to see you both. And they'll be back, of course, in our second hour as we welcome a fortunate global television audience to this conversation. Kaylee's coming in, too, so stay right here. Hour two of Balance of Power is on the way. We'll spend time with Heather Conley, see what she thinks about the president calling the ceasefire on life support.
0: Hi, I'm Chuck McDowell, the timeshare cancellation guy and founder of Wesley Financial Group. And I want to set the record straight. I am not an attorney. I've never wanted to be an attorney. And the truth is, I really don't even like attorneys. If I sound like an attorney, I apologize. But what I've learned in my 15 years in the timeshare cancellation.
4: I'm Dale Loney with Your Money Now. Wall Street stocks are mixed at this hour and trading in a fairly tight range. None of the indexes are up or down by more than 0.2%. Meanwhile, West Texas crude is up about 3% at $98 a barrel. Bank of America predicts that the Federal Reserve will delay lowering interest rates until the second half of next year, mainly due to strong inflation and resilient job growth. Bank of America Global Research had previously penciled in 2 rate cuts this year, one in September and one in October. Prominent VC investor Vinod Khosla is reportedly preparing a bid to buy the Seattle Seahawks of the NFL. Various reports say that the co-founder of Sun Microsystems and a recent investor in the San Francisco 49ers has submitted a letter of intent as part of that process. The Seahawks were valued last year at $6.7 billion. And that's Your Money Now.
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1: Breaking news at Town Hall. I'm Bob Agnew in Washington. President Trump says the Iran ceasefire is on life support after he rejected Tehran's latest proposal to end the war. Officials said that proposal included some concessions on Iran's disputed nuclear program, but the president dismissed that claim as what he called garbage. The stalled diplomacy and recent exchanges of fire could tip the Middle East back into open warfare and prolong the worldwide energy prices and spike. Several nations trying to help mediate an end to the Iran war, but Washington and Tehran are making demands neither side seems ready to accept.
15: These difficulties and these challenges seem insurmountable at the moment, and we are seeing an uptick in attacks both in the Persian Gulf, targeting Gulf Arab countries, as well as ships in the region, as well as increased fire between Israel and the Lebanese militant group Hezbollah, which Iran backs. All these things together could be enough to tip this region back into open war.
1: That is correspondent John Gambrill reporting. On Wall Street right now, the Dow Jones Industrial Average is down about 22 points. The NASDAQ is up 49, and the S&P 500 up by 17. Oil prices have been rising as the war with Iran threatens to drag on for longer than many people had been hoping for, and the stocks nevertheless could be inching toward more records today. No poll finds younger Americans more pessimistic about finding a job than older ones.
16: It's a sudden turnaround from just 3 years ago when older Americans were more pessimistic. In the U.S. until 2023, and in many countries globally, young people tend to be more optimistic about the job market than older people. Gallup found that typically around the world, younger people are more likely by 10 percentage points than older ones to report their local job market is good. In the U.S., younger people are 21 percentage points less likely to do so than older ones. Rich Thomason reporting.
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1: Julie Walker reports evacuations of passengers from a head of virus-stricken cruise ship began on Sunday in Spain.
19: Workers in full hazmat suits seen on the docks. The first group flown to Madrid quarantine. 17 U.S. passengers will head to the National Quarantine Center in Nebraska. Hunter virus usually spreads from inhaling contaminated rodent droppings and not from person to person. But the cruise ship Andes virus may be able to spread between people in rare cases. Still, WHO Director General Tedros Adhanom Ghebreyesus says this is not COVID.
27: We have been repeating the same mindset many times. This is not another COVID. And the risk to the public is low.
19: I'm Julie Walker.
1: An American woman is among the passengers who are said to be infected. She is recovering in Paris. You'll find breaking news and analysis at townhall.com. A big jump in profits for a major oil supplier.
2: After reporting a 12% decline in profits in 2025, Aramco, the world's largest oil company, now reports a 25% jump in the first quarter profits to $32.5 billion. The company increased exports using a pipeline that avoids the disrupted Strait of Hormuz.
1: That's Lisa Dwyer reporting. The league's worst team this season getting the number one pick in the NBA draft.
7: The Washington Wizards won the NBA draft lottery on Sunday and are poised to pick first overall for the first time since choosing John Wall in that spot in 2010. Wall was the Wizards' onstage representative for this year's lottery. Washington had a 14% chance of winning number one, tied with Brooklyn and Indiana for the best odds.
1: That is correspondent Gethin Kulbaugh. Former Atlanta Braves manager Bobby Cox died on Saturday. He was 84. More on these stories at townhall.com.
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21: I'm Jerry Willis, and this is the Fox Business Report.
22: Stocks have been looking for direction, though the NASDAQ and S&P have been dipping into record territory today. Home sales were flat in April, rising just 0.2%. The industry was counting on a strong spring season to pull it out of an extended slump. Real estate agents and mortgage lenders are now bracing for another slow year of home sales. National Association of Realtors Chief Economist Lawrence Yoon blames the oil price shock, which he says boosted mortgage rates. Cerebras, the artificial intelligence chip maker, is more optimistic about its stock launch on the NASDAQ expected this week. It has boosted the number of shares it will offer to 30 million, and Cerebras priced its stock higher at $150 to $160 a share. That's your Fox Business Report. I'm Ginny Cosola, invested in you.
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29: So the big question of the hour, what's happening to the Big Apple? Not the city of New York, but rather Apple, as in Silicon Valley, and arguably one of the most successful corporations in recorded corporate history, if we might phrase it that way. And I think there's probably a scant few people that have not had their lives touched in one way or another, whether by the iPod, the iPhone, the iMac, the MacBook, on and on the list goes. If you're an Apple product user, you know all about it. Steve Jobs, as many would argue, did a phenomenal job at the helm. He turned things over to the quite capable Tim Cook, and Tim Cook certainly took this company to dizzying heights. But now that he has announced that he's going to be stepping down effectively on September the 1st, he will be still part of the company as executive chairman on the board. But a new old guy comes in. I say new old because he's not new to the company per se, but he will be new to the position, and that is John Ternus. He's overseen hardware for a lot of years. What kind of a shift might this be for the future direction of Apple? Well, with some insights, we're joined today in studio by Keith Koo, managing partner of Guardian Insight Group and host of the Silicon Valley Insider, heard on our sister station. And Keith, welcome. Good to have you with us.
30: Hey, Craig. Always great to be here. Thanks for having me.
29: How big of a deal is this?
30: You know, it definitely sounds big. It sounds big just because it's Apple, and Apple is huge, and Tim Cook has really done a lot after taking over the helm from Steve Jobs. If I recall, when Tim Cook took over, market valuation for Apple was about $350 billion, and now close to $4 trillion. Mm-hmm. So certainly big shoes to
0: Very
30: fill.
0: Big shoes. Yeah, to be sure. And, you know, it's interesting because through much of the history of the development of technology, unless your last name was Bell or Edison or maybe to a degree David Sarnoff of RCA, most people couldn't name a corporate leader of a big company if their life depended upon it.
30: Right.
0: But a lot of that changed with Steve Jobs. A different personality, very much somebody who wished to connect with the end users, with his customers, and I think did so successfully and managed to perhaps develop a pretty significant cult following. Now, I don't know that he necessarily, Tim Cook, has the same level of following as his predecessor did, but to be sure, as you point out, economically he leaves very big shoes for John Ternus to fill, yet John is not a newcomer to the company.
30: Right. John has been with Apple since about 2001, entirely in their hardware division. But I want to bring us back, because I'm going to show the Silicon Valley Insider persona that I have. Do you remember a book by Jim Collins called From Good to Great?
0: Mm-hmm.
30: So, must read of the late 90s, early 2000s, chronicled the biggest success stories in American company history. Because, let's face it, for somebody who loves history like you and me, Craig, no American company without pivoting lasts even 100 years. Very rare. So when we think about, before we get to Apple, we think about past companies. I was blessed. I started my career early on at Wells Fargo before all the scandals that happened, you know, in the mid-2000s later. But Jim Collins' book had examples of what he considered a level 5 leader. He used Southwest as an example. And his measurement was if a CEO, after taking the helm from a longtime running CEO, if that CEO could keep the company better than it was for 18 months, then the CEO before was considered a great leader. For me, growing up at Wells Fargo was considered in that book, and that was Carl Reichardt to Paul Hazen. Mm-hmm. I happen to work at Cisco Systems most of my career, as most of these insiders know. And John Chambers, the book ended with Jim Collins saying that he doesn't know who's going to be next, but he was placing his bet on John Chambers. And of course, no successor yet. I mean, there's only been one successor, but it's arguable that just a few weeks ago, Cisco hit the same stock price that it had at its height 26 years ago.
0: So the suggestion or the conclusion being that a lot of the success of the successor is really based on the quality and caliber of the predecessor.
30: That was the thesis that Jim Collins had. Mm-hmm. And how I get now with Tim Cook to John Ternus. Because remember, I mean, Steve Jobs was ill, so the migration to Tim at the time was an unknown.
0: Yeah.
30: Nobody knew, as you said, nobody knew who Tim Cook was. Tim Cook was the bean counter in the back doing supply chain logistics. And like, why would somebody doing supply chain logistics run Apple? But what Tim did was the things that Steve refused to do. And I'm a purist. I loved my MacBook. They consider the final MacBook that Steve Jobs produced, which is past his death, the 2015 MacBook Pro, which I have many of. I keep buying them. It was a piece of art. You had all your ports. You had all your, everything built into it. What Tim Cook did was he decided, well, people are willing to pay extra, so he made it not as easy for a user to self-maintain, which was Steve Jobs' number one principle. Steve Jobs had an elegance to his design that said, I wanted people to be able to service their own machines. And I'm just saying that that was a very good money-making idea. And the people of the last however many years don't realize that Apples were extremely elegant. They're still elegant. But he monetized a lot of things that Steve would have never done.
0: So having said that, I'm curious with regards to what potential new direction or new challenges that John Ternus may take the company in. Because of his background in hardware, I would suspect that perhaps some of the elegance to which you refer, that certainly was a hallmark of the design. I mean, nobody ever picked up a Dell or an HP or a Compaq laptop and went, wow, how sleek, how smooth, how well designed. You know, they were functional, but there was little concern of the form along with the function. Apple changed all of that. So looking forward, what potentially might be some of the new horizons for a guy that's lived pretty much in the hardware space at Apple? As we see the growth and development of AI, and Apple, as you know, has been kind of laid back in that whole arena. I mean, they got bit by the Apple Map disaster of a few years ago, maybe learned that it needs a little bit more time sort of percolating in the laboratory, so to speak, before publicly being released. But is this going to pose a challenge for John Ternus in the sense that he's a hardware guy in a time period right now where all of the new buzz and excitement is not how fancy the hardware is, but look what amazing things the software can do.
30: And Craig, as always, whether you know it or not, you are hitting the nail on the head. I would actually argue that we're putting the silicon back in Silicon Valley and that it is really a hardware story. AI is not a software story. People think it's a software story because they're using it, but the chips, the data centers, everything in it. What you said, whether you realize or not, is a couple of key things about Apple as a company and Apple's future direction with John Ternus. Apple totally blew it with AI. Siri is not yet

0: of Apple his entire career. AirPods, Apple Vision Pro, everything. You name it. It's going to be a hardware story. That's what they're putting their bet on.
1: Now, I'm curious, because when we think of hardware in association with AI, typically the mind goes through massive data centers, big energy hogs, very little of an end user at all. The people engaging it are certainly benefiting from the technology, but I'm not going out and building a building to put all my servers in. Mm-hmm. But I'm curious, with regards to the whole hardware angle, could there be a time, right now we focus on the need for all the processing power and therefore they have to be these massive server farms. Could part of the future vision be more localized AI, that a lot of the learning takes place in a local machine?
0: That's exactly what we're getting at, Craig, and you are at that conclusion. My MacBook Pro, I can run local models right now. Maybe not as robust as Anthropic or OpenAI yet. And as I mentioned before, there's Chinese models. You can run them on your machine locally. And people are learning right now who are, you know, one step ahead. They're learning how to optimize all that. And why I brought the NVIDIA example is the same thing. Because you are going to do things. We call it edge computing, right? So there's data centers. You got to push it to the edge. It's going to be a necessity for people who want to have a robot or have their car, have their toaster do something. All that logic has to sit locally because you just can't process it over the cloud.
1: And there's, you know, everything from connectivity issues and latency and what have you.
0: Power.
1: Yeah, that seems to be logical in terms of somebody of a visionary status coming from a company that's known for being a visionary, Apple, saying, okay, what can we do to shift some of this so that we stay in the hardware business, but we're not necessarily just selling servers to big server farms, but rather end users, so that you and I, we take home our, you know, the modern version of the G5 or whatever, and that becomes kind of the AI that runs the house.
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3: This is Hugh Hewitt for townhall.com. Since the battle with Iran began on February 28th, there have been so many reports of, quote, deals with the rump regime atop the ruins of Iran's Islamic Revolutionary Guard Corps, that seems almost silly to respond to another one. But I trust Israeli journalist Amit Segal. On Wednesday, Segal summed up the supposed framework. The most salient part is said to include, and I quote, negotiations are still underway on the duration of the Iranian enrichment freeze. Three sources said the freeze would last at least 12 years. One source estimated the final outcome would be 15 years. End of quote. That, in and of itself, makes this a terrible proposed deal, one that would draw fierce criticism from the GOP's Iran hawks, who want President Trump to finish the job, no enrichment of uranium, period, and finish the job in dramatic fashion. President Trump doesn't surrender leverage. He's got it. We have to hope he uses every ounce of it.
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1: We're joined today in studio by Keith Koo, managing partner of Guardian Insight Group and host of the Silicon Valley Insider Herd on our sister station. So how long down the road might it be before we see Apple come out with a serious competitive AI model that can really go in there and give people like ChatGPT or Copilot a run for its money?
0: Actually, great question. And I don't know if Apple natively creates their own model, but whether they might acquire a model. I think that's highly
1: a lot of that goes on in
0: my career.
1: In your
0: people don't know.
1: Yeah,
0: I've been.

0: involved over 100 M&A deals or divestitures, and I've seen it. So Apple's not known for these massive, big mergers of equals, but arguably I could see them picking up, if the opportunity was right, I could see them buying a model.
1: Does that also suggest that at some point down the road there might be sort of, what do we want to call it, the technological separation of the wheat from the chaff or the men from the boys? I pose that question because, you know, we look back over the history of computing. You know, we've really kind of wound up with a couple, arguably maybe three systems. It's either the Apple OS or running on Microsoft. If you want to be contrarian and kind of, you know, buck the trend, then you're in there running Linux as the OS. We don't find 100 different choices for OS systems.
0: Correct.
1: I'm wondering if, in your opinion, the same thing might eventually take place in the AI environment, where there begins to be some degree of consolidation in all of this, where here today you can name off a half a dozen names that are all out there, used by a fair amount of people, all considered to be, to varying degrees, viable. But would you anticipate a time when one or two or three either emerge as the leaders, or does it break down into certain types of AI are going to be harnessed by certain types of people for certain uses? So in other words, there's sort of the household AI that runs my house, schedules my doctor's appointments, things of that sort, and then there's the one that runs my business. How do you envision all of that sort of playing out?
0: It's going to be all the above. So in terms of the few largest, most expensive models that people use and enterprises will use, they can trust because they can get support. Using your Linux example, Red Hat is a service provider. They have a customized version of Linux, but Linux is open source. So people choose to pay for an enterprise class system, and IBM eventually bought Red Hat. The Chinese models that I talk about, I had mentioned on 10 Talents, my faith-based show, that Glue, Pat Gelsinger's company, announced that they're using Chinese models for their Christian AI. People freak out about that, but like you point out, Craig, it's not running on a Chinese server. It's running on a Glue server in the United States. But those models are more unbiased towards faith-based Christian content, just natively. And so for the people that can do their own and want their own control, they're going to have open-source models. For people that want enterprise-grade, they're going to use paid-for models. And that's not going to change. But it's very expensive for any if you and I wanted to start a model company tomorrow, it's going to be very expensive for us. But that's not where the war is going to be. I think the war is actually not on the model. I think it's more going to be like browsers. You can use Internet. They don't call it Explorer anymore, but you can use Microsoft Edge. You can use Brave. You can use Firefox. You can use Chrome, which was Google's Firefox, right? You can use all that. That's where I think the models are going to be. The applications are going to be important. That's why we're talking about Apple right now. Apple is making a bet that they're going to have the best hardware to run your customized AI as one argument. And other people are going to make those arguments as well.
1: What about this fear in relationship to, well, certain AI models have certain degrees of for want of a better term, prejudicism or racism or a certain predisposition seemingly baked in? That largely has been the accusations against the models that have been put out by Mr. Musk. In fact, he's in a big battle right now with Mr. Altman in their, I think, the second day or third day of court in San Francisco. I'm curious because when you think about this, that saying that, well, a particular AI model seems to have a proclivity towards or seems to lean into a certain worldview theological or societal predisposition. And yet it's interesting. I don't know that anybody ever stopped to say, well, gee, when I'm doing my homework assignment and I go and open up the Encyclopedia Britannica that Mom dutifully bought one book at a time over the last several years, how do I know that that's true? How do I know that there's not some baked-in agenda to all of that? We never asked those sorts of questions. We just assumed, of course, this is all true.
0: So this is a complex question, Craig, and I don't remember if I've spoken it on your show in the past, but I've spoken to 150 pastors doing a webinar. I didn't realize 150 pastors are afraid of AI. So coming from banking, where I was an executive, we have something called model risk management. That's the oversight of AI. It's still, I just checked the other day using my own search techniques. There is still no regulation. I know that some states are thinking about AI regulation, but only on the books officially are bank regulations so that people aren't discriminated against for a home loan, credit card, car loan. So back to your question, all software, if you make software today, if you're using AI, that software is going to be imbued with some of your persona, that's a bias. Whether it's racism or philosophical differences, I've done my own homework with all of the big models on intelligent design versus abiogenesis. So that means whether there is something like God or whether it's nothing, atheist. And I can tell you that I can get ChatGPT or Claude to be leaning towards intelligent design within 5 minutes. I can do it right now. Grok took me 45 minutes. And I joke about this.
1: That seems quite intentional. But
0: Grok is adversarial. Grok, I joke on my other show, 10 Talents. Grok is adversarial. Grok is an atheist. I had to spend 45 minutes really fine-tuning my arguments that ChatGPT and Anthropic would have rolled over to finally admit that there was a greater probability of intelligent design versus abiogenesis.
1: The medical community, insurance companies, people that do coding, all of that, that ultimately determine whether or not you are going to get your operation paid for, your medical procedure paid for, is it necessary, et cetera, et cetera. We're now seeing more and more AI coming into that. Mm-hmm. Clearly, there's going to be, and if you don't think it, let me remind you, yes, there's going to be bias baked in, and the bias is going to be towards the insurance company paying out as little as they possibly can. And so this notion of having to engage with AI at any level other than the most rudimentary task, you know, give me 2 plus 2, hopefully you come back with 4. But I suppose that there's going to be a degree where, just as we would look at certain newspapers and say, well, the Washington Post tends to be more conservative, the New York Times not so, are we going to see a day when people just sort of lean into certain models because of the bias that seems to be so inherent to what they do?
0: The unfortunate thing, Craig, to that question is we are human. And humans, if they're not aware, they will be drawn towards those biases. And so that is how the models, I mean,
1: and we're seeing that now, by the way.
0: Well, yeah.
1: That sense of bias confirmation that people will go down a rabbit hole looking at Facebook stories, and they tend to put a greater degree of credibility into those stories which tend to confirm their own perceived
0: confirmation bias.
1: Exactly. Confirmation bias all the way through. And those that seem to run contrarian, they oftentimes dismiss.
0: So ChatGPT, for people who have used it, it is a very complimentary chatbot. You have to actually go in there and say, I don't want you to be complimentary. I want you to give it to me as straight as you can. You can tweak the settings in these AI models to be more natural, more authentic, and that's what I do. I actually train all of my AIs. I'm like, do not give me fluff. I want the straight, authentic.
1: It's almost as if you're doing a reality stress test on it.
0: But in banking, it's called stress testing. Mm-hmm. And that is the term. So that's a very good comment you made, Craig. And so what I encourage everybody to do is, once you realize you get played around with AI, you can change the settings. And for me, most of the AI I work on, I do it within a container that I've constructed that has rules and guardrails that you cannot give me anything that you can't validate with the source. So if you're doing research for me, you return the result and you cite the source of where that result came from, or you don't give it to me. So when I'm doing research, it's not pull up Keith Koo, because I was joking that in the very first years of ChatGPT, I was getting concatenated with a very well-known biochemist, Keith Koo, a Korean PhD from Harvard, which I'm not, but he's not as, you know, he doesn't have a show and stuff, so we would get our bios mixed.
1: Yeah, I've had that. Paul Craig Roberts is a conservative author, and every once in a while, like, where did you come up with that? Oh, that's right.
0: But the AI has gotten better. The AI now can distinguish in context who's who. So you have to put guardrails on the stuff you do. That's kind of the message I always give now when I speak for anyone who's wanting to learn to use AI, is that do not use it like a search engine. Put boundaries around it, put containers around it, and then program it for what you want the result to be.
1: It's almost a Reagan-Tonian trust but verify sort of approach. Full circle as our time winds down on us today, Keith. John Ternus, as he takes over the helm, he not only brings years of experience, but he also brings something that his predecessor didn't have at the same period that he came into the company, and that is youth. He could be around for 15, 20 years. What kind of direction is this company going to be headed in over a tenure of that sort? Should he tarry? What's the future look like?
0: I think you're right. He's young. He's got youth. He can last a long time. I think the key point that we touched on in the beginning, Craig, is that he's like got training wheels on. Tim Cook is still the chairman.
1: Yeah.
0: And the way I interpreted the story, the transition, it's the right time to transition, good succession planning. But Tim Cook is going to be fully focused on the geopolitical. He's going to be focused on the tariffs. He's going to be focused on that part. So I think
1: which pose some of, perhaps some of the biggest threats to the future of Apple economically. It's not, oh, does somebody come along? Does Samsung come along with some brand new Android that's going to compete with the Apple iPhone? Probably not. But managing the very complicated waters related to geopolitical circumstances, not only here at home but abroad, is going to be a big challenge.
0: Right. And that's why I think it's going to be two prongs. You've got now the chairman focused on policy. You've got Turnus focused on product. And I think maybe if you want, I can come back right after WWDC in June, the Worldwide Developers Conference, when Apple announces all their products. Turnus will be almost at the helm. I think that's going to be where we're really going to know where Turnus is taking the company, because right now we're in the midst of product cycle. All the newest and latest greatest products come out at that one, and then he takes the helm in September.
1: You're not a financial advisor. We're not giving out financial advice, but if you had your druthers right now, is buy or sell?
0: Well, I don't think that's an Apple question. I think that's more of what's happening geopolitically. I mean, we see every week all the gyrations that happens with, do we have a blockade? Do we not have a blockade?
1: So. Some days I want to buy, and other days it's like, get me out.
0: But what you're going to see, Craig, is because of the same market dynamics, who is going to try to compete with American products at cheaper cost? I mean, this is a whole other discussion. Japan, UAE just said that they're leaving OPEC. Japan is the number one purchaser of UAE oil. I spent a lot of my time in UAE. So it's a complicated question, but I do think the hardware aspect of it is going to be key.
1: And undoubtedly, in the medium-range future, there's going to be a lot of readjustments taking place, no doubt. Keith Koo, managing partner with Guardian Insight Group.
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3: I'm Dan Loney with Your Money Now. General Motors is laying off hundreds of salaried employees in its IT operations. About 500 to 600 employees will be impacted at the company's Austin, Texas and Warren, Michigan facilities. Those cuts started today. It's part of cutting redundancies in their operations. FCC Commissioner Ana Gomez has criticized her own agency for its, quote, campaign of censorship and control, end quote, against ABC and Disney, according to the Wall Street Journal. Those were part of the comments to Disney CEO Josh DeMaro in a letter sent Monday. Gomez is the lone Democrat on the commission and has said that FCC Chair Brendan Carr has been weaponized to put pressure on all media. Wall Street stocks at this hour are mixed, with all three indexes trading within a quarter of 1%. The NASDAQ is up approximately 21 points. Oil prices on the rise again today. West Texas crude up 4% at $99 a barrel. That's Your Money Now.
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7: With SRN News, I'm Bob Agnew in Washington. President Trump says Iran ceasefires on life support after he rejected Tehran's latest proposal. Officials said the proposal had included some concessions on Iran's disputed nuclear program, but as of today, the president dismissed those claims as, in his words, garbage. The stalled diplomacy and recent exchanges of fire could tip the Middle East back into open warfare and prolong the worldwide energy crisis. Oil prices have been rising as the war with Iran threatens to drag on longer than expected, but U.S. stocks, nevertheless, are still inching toward what could become more record highs by the end of the day if they continue on their trajectory. Right now, on Wall Street, it is a Dow back to positive territory. It's up by 47 points. The NASDAQ up 60, and the S&P 500 is up 21. This is SRN News.
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12: Hello, listeners. Welcome to Business by the Bay. I am Ajay Sani, and I'm really excited to be in studio with Crystal Wrigley Janis. She is passionate about personal finance and the transformative impact it has on life. Whether you are a high school student stepping into adulthood or an adult trying to finally feel confident with money, she believes financial education is the ultimate key to freedom, empowerment, and making your dreams happen. Good afternoon, Crystal. How are you doing?
13: I'm doing amazing. Thank you so much for having me here.
12: It's my pleasure. So, you know, I meet a lot of business owners doing so many great things, but it's funny enough, I have not met in person any money coach before I met you. And I'm really looking forward to this conversation. And why don't we start with your journey? What made you decide to become a money coach?
13: Yeah, I think my journey started the way most people enter money is I never learned it myself. And for many people, they struggle with it year after year. And for me, I was like, I'm determined to figure it out. So it all kind of started in high school. I was the first in my family to go to college. And everyone said, go to college, you'll be successful. And as a young person, I'm like, I'm no dummy. I want to be successful, whatever that means, right? And whatever a good college meant, like, I was going to go. So I went to college. I got in the best school I could get into because that was really the only advice, like go to the most prestigious school you could get into without really defining like what's the best way I learn or what do I need. So I did that. I graduated my 4 years and I started working in wealth management at UBS Financial Services in San Francisco. And in wealth management at UBS specifically, they work with clients that have 500,000 or a million or more. So there's a baseline. So they're not teaching foundational money skills either. And what I learned when I got into the adulting after college, I was like, wait, I have this degree, but I don't know how to manage my money. I'm totally sunk out here. Like, they're not teaching me at, you know, UBS. They don't teach that kind of stuff either. And I was like, well, how am I going to be successful if I don't know how to manage this thing that is impacting my life day in, day out? So I was like, I'm going to figure it out. I'm going to figure it out. And I'm going to go back and I'm going to teach high school kids the money skills they need in order to be successful. And so I did a career change. I became a high school teacher. I taught economics, which is what I majored in. And I pulled in like 4 weeks of personal finance into my econ class for a long time. And it took numerous years of teaching to realize that I didn't have to just make it 4 weeks. I could create a year-long class that all students deserved. And so I was teaching at a city called Berkeley, and Berkeley High School in California. And I wrote a year-long elective for seniors. And what you and I have talked about offline is, right, money is not necessarily the end goal. Money is just the tool to realize their dreams. And so the whole class was designed around what their dreams are. And so we talk about what their dreams, how to reach dreams, and then I gave them the money moves to make those a reality. And so I did that. I taught for 15 years in this class, and I worked at with a nonprofit called Next Gen Personal Finance.
12: Okay.
13: And I became a teacher representative for the California movement to make personal finance a required class to graduate. There weren't that many people and many teachers teaching the class like I was, or even teaching a class like I was doing at all. And so we partnered with the state superintendent, Tony Thurman. He had a press conference at my school in order to showcase the work that I was doing. And I became kind of, like I said, the teacher representative to make personal finance a required class to graduate in California. So I got to go to the state level and turn in the ballots, all kinds of fun stuff. And lots of press in my classroom. And when they passed it in California in 2024, I decided that I was done. I was done teaching, and I was going to go work with adults. I had accomplished something that I didn't know was going to be possible, that every California student will have access to personal finance when they, you know, before they graduate. I do 8-week transformations with adults who have decades of money stress and overwhelm, and we transform that in about 8 weeks.
12: So you're saying it will be, you know, like from 2030, it will become a requirement?
13: Yep, for every California student, and there's about 30 states that have a similar requirement. So there's Next Gen Personal Finance is on a mission to make it for all 50 states, and there are 30 states in. So it's pretty powerful.
12: That's amazing. When people come to you, what do they say, or what kind of challenges they think they have, and how you perceive all of that?
13: Yeah, I mean, the people that I work with, they are so overwhelmed and stressed about their money. And, you know, my clients range from 23 years old to 80 years old. So it doesn't know a specific age bracket or a different, you know, category of person or even income level. But, you know, the feelings that people have is, and there's numerous questions they have is, I don't know where my money goes. Am I going to be okay?
12: Mm-hmm.
13: Thoughts they have around money is that I make a lot of money, but I have nothing to show for it. And there's a lot of just painful feelings and identity around that. I feel like a loser. I'm, you know, a recent client told me that, you know, she's late 40s, and her money stress is so overwhelming. She said it feels like it's choking her every day. And so that pain, that stress, because although it's money, right, we attach so much identity to it. And it's really like this really heavy thing we carry around every day when we're not sure how to make it work for us.
12: Wow. Crystal, as I said in the beginning, I didn't know that there is a money coach. And earlier, then I heard about money coaches. I mean, I've heard about life coaches, business coaches. I've met a few. But money coach as such, it's not that common that there are a lot of people who are, I mean, you'll see a lot of financial advisors. So how do people even know that, okay, hey, I should be talking to someone like Crystal?
13: Yeah. And there's the biggest money coach, and I'm not sure he even defines himself that way, right? That people are most familiar with is Dave Ramsey, right? That's who people know when they're like struggling with money. They know Dave Ramsey, and a lot of people go through his programs. And there's a few other people that do stuff like that. And that's kind of where people fall, but they do group programs or buy my online class. They don't do one-to-one coaching. And so with people that are so overwhelmed and stressed with their money, I hold people's hands through the 8-week transformation. And so the money moves for everyone are roughly the same, right? Everyone should have a plan for their money, which is a budget, which no one likes to hear when they're stressed out about money, because all they hear is like, that's so much shame, that's so much overwhelm, like you're going to judge me for what I'm spending my money on. Mm-hmm. And but these people that come to me, they know their money's chaos. They feel it every day. And when we put it into a plan, into a budget, we can see clearly what the numbers are. And then it's actually calming. Like, oh, it's not as bad as I thought. Or here it is. And now let's have a plan around it. And so the money moves are roughly the same for everyone. But making it unique to your lifestyle is what's different.
12: Mm.
13: Right? Because a lot of people, the budget is so important to come up with that plan. Savings, you know, credit card payoff, all that can be automated. But your budget can't. And that's where everyone gets stuck. And so when it comes to working with a money coach, you know, a lot of people ask me, like, are you a financial advisor? I'm not. Financial advisors require you to have assets to invest. That's how they make their money, is
12: right.
13: They're managing your assets. You know, the people I work with, you have no assets, right? You might have a little bit, but that's not what you need. They're not going to help dig you out of credit card debt. They're not going to help you figure out where all your money is going and how to come up with a plan that's going to make those dreams a reality. And so working with a money coach is below a financial advisor. And no, there's not very many of us. There's people, like I said, that do group coaching or have specific environments, but we're kind of a unicorn, unfortunately, because I think like there's a lot of people that need our services. And there's a lot of information online. You can find anything you want, right? Mm-hmm. Especially with AI and all of that. But to really have someone hold your hand, understand the stress you're going through, customize it to you. Like I said, unfortunately, there's not a lot of us. There's some, but not a lot.
12: It's not necessary that the information that is available is really the best information. It may not be a bad information, but is it applicable to me the way it is presented, how I will process it? That's one part. And the second is also accountability. If we usually work with any coach, then there is a good coach will make his or her client account. Like, you know, hey, if you're working with me, this is what I expect you to do today, next week, or whatever. That part is not there. But if someone comes to you, as an example, what is your process, or what, you know, at a high level, when you talk about solution, what is a good solution for a person who is under stress?
13: Yeah. And so It always starts with all of my potential new clients. We always start with a 45-minute free call to talk about what's the big issues that they have, what the goals are, when they want to accomplish that goal, and then is it a good fit? Because I'm going to be really honest. Like, I'm not here to waste their time or mine of whether I think I can help them reach those goals, overcome those problems, and if my program is a good fit for them. Because if bankruptcy is the only option, there's so many, you know, they're buried in debt, and we walk through all these different options, and like the numbers just aren't going together, and then I'll be really clear about that. Because my program is an investment. It does have a cost to it. And for people, they're like, well, I'm already struggling financially and now I'm going to spend money. Like, yes, you are. You are going it, because what you're doing is not working. And what you're doing, you've been here for, this isn't a 1 year problem. This is a decades of problem.
12: Right.
13: And if you want something different, you have to do something differently. And so investing in your transformation is, you know, what this is going to take. And not everyone's ready for that. But what the transformation looks like is same thing when I did with my high school kids, is we start with the dreams. What do you actually want? And so in my transformation, because I'm a teacher by training, I'm going to teach you the skills you never learned, and I'm going to hold your hand in implementing them. So I have an online class that I built where they go in and they learn for about 1 hour a week. They learn and they do activities because I want them to start implementing some stuff. And then we come in and we do the full implementation together. So the first unit is all about their dreams. Like, what do you want? And there's a lot of activities in there to help them expand, including why everyone must become a millionaire. It's just non-negotiable, because if you want to stop working at some point, which you may or may not have the option, your body might quit on you, this is what it's going to take. And then I also walk them through what are the millionaire statistics. Millionaires really aren't extraordinary people. They kind of live basic lives, but most people don't know that. They think like we have the difference between rich and wealthy. When rich is what everyone's trying to look like, the flashy car, the flashy house, but they're buried in credit card debt. They can't pay their bills paycheck to paycheck. Whereas wealthy is what's in your bank account. Mm-hmm. And that's what we're after, because the wealthiest side of it, what we want to buy is our freedom. Freedom to do the job you want to do, to spend time where you want to spend time, to go travel, to whatever it is. That's what money is really for. So that whole unit is about just defining their dreams and expanding it, so that when we go to implement the money moves, we know why we're doing what we're doing and we know what we're after. And that's kind of the bullseye for everyone. So that's where we start. The second week is they're going to learn why budgeting is so important. This thing everyone is terrified of. Right? Everyone gets stuck. Every time I hear from people all the time, like, I tried to get started money transformation. I've tried to start a budget so many times. I opened an app. Like, I can't do it. Right? I've tried. But so they're going to learn why the budget is really the key to the dreams. It's just like, where's the money going? These are the dreams you told me. Do they line up or not? Right? And obviously they don't. Otherwise, we wouldn't be doing this work together. They learn about why it's so important, and then I build it for them. And then every week after, we're coming in, we're checking how the spending is aligning with the dreams. Because a lot of times when people do their budget, they'll say, you know, I spend $500 a month on food. And then we check it every week. We're putting in what did you spend on your money? And we're usually not anywhere near close. It's more like $800 or $1,000. Mm-hmm. Oh, wow, that's a lot. I didn't even know. We don't know. Our economy is really good at taking our money. Right? Mm-hmm. We're really disconnected. We can just tap here. Everything's connected. Like, we can spend without even blinking an eye. Mm-hmm. And so the budget really makes it real. And then we get to sit down and start making decisions about what changes do they want to make so those dreams become a reality. I'm not here to shame anyone about their spending. Their money, their dreams is all them. A lot of critiques people say, like, people are poor because they buy Starbucks every day. I was like, if Starbucks brings you joy, let's make a line item in your budget and let's just account for it. I don't care. I don't care what you spend your money on. But we're just like, you get to decide. And once you can see a clear plan, then you can pivot. Then from there, they learn about savings and a high yield savings account, how to save for emergencies, how to save for dreams, and then where they should be using. They do some research on a high yield savings account so they can actually be earning interest on their savings. Then we go into credit and how to pay off debt, how to use credit to their advantage. And the last unit is all about foundational investing, how to use index funds to just start building that foundational wealth. And so that's the first 5 weeks. It's 8 weeks total. After that, when everything has been implemented and they've learned the things, then we have these other 3 hours to kind of play with. At that point, people usually kind of spread out the meetings because, like, they have the systems in place. And so we'll check in every 2 weeks then, like, how are things still feeling? How's the budget looking? I work with a lot of solopreneurs who don't understand, who didn't, when they come to me, they didn't understand how much they need to make to even hit their expenses. Mm-hmm. You know, a lot of people are just like, my income's inconsistent, so I can't budget. Yes, but your expenses are pretty consistent.
12: And so, consistent.
13: Yeah, so if we know what it costs you to live your life, then we can figure out how many clients you need in order to reach that. Mm-hmm. So it's a little flexible at the end. One thing I like my clients to really know, and everyone should know, is money is a skill. It doesn't make you good or bad. It's just like riding a bike, learning a language. It's a mm-hmm. skill, and most people have never learned the skill. And so in 8 weeks, you're not going to become an expert. You're going to be pretty solid. You're going to have to completely change the trajectory of your money in those 8 weeks. But know that I'm still going to hold your hand a little bit, because like you just want to keep checking in, the accountability, the support, right, as you're making those changes.
12: Crystal, the other part is a lot of times people think, and I liked your differentiation between rich and wealthy, because there is this kind of impression that money is usually more of an issue for a person who is earning less compared to someone who is making good amount of money. But when we talk about skill, I guess that's what you are trying to say, that when the skill allows, like, whatever we are making, how to make best use of it, and the spending habits to investment to everything, because making more may not be a factor in making us wealthy. I can earn more and spend everything, and there's nothing in my bank account. On the other hand, a person can be making half of what I make, but is very disciplined and does the right things and make investments and all, and can be financially independent sooner than later.
13: Yeah.
12: Is that what you mean by skill?
13: Yeah. So I think the recent stats I saw was 67% of Americans live paycheck to paycheck, mm-hmm. meaning at the end of the month, like, there's nothing left. They have nothing. But the other stat is, I think it's around 45% of Americans making over six figures are also paycheck to paycheck. So my clients and their salaries range from, I don't know, maybe $70,000 a year to mm-hmm. $1 million. I have a client that makes $1 million a year who's paycheck to paycheck, and making $500,000 who's paycheck to paycheck.
12: Yeah.
13: So it's like, more money is not the answer.
12: Yes.
13: Like, it can, once you have the skills in place, right, more money can take you pretty far in all your goals.
12: Yeah.
13: But like, most Americans just like, well, when I get my tax return, then I'll pay off some debt. When I do this, then I'll start saving. Like, we're always waiting for more money, but more money usually is not the answer, unfortunately.
12: That is so true, because it's like, I guess it's the mindset thing. If I have the mindset of like, okay, hey, this much I'm making, and I keep on increasing my spending, it doesn't matter how much we make, because if we are spending 100% of it, it will be paycheck to paycheck. And you also mentioned that your very first unit is about the dreams. So I guess with that, it also helps people to stay disciplined, because once they know that they pencil in their dreams, it becomes more concrete. So is that one of the main reasons that you emphasize and start with dreams?
13: Yeah, I mean, the money doesn't really matter, to be honest. Like, money is just money, right? Mm-hmm. We assign the value to it. We, like, one person could have $1 million and feel like the wealthiest person in the world, and another client has nothing, feels like he has nothing to show for it. And like, it's not about the money. It's about what the money does for you, right? And the dreams that you have. Because when I tell you that we're going to dive into a budget and we're going to look at your spending, right, most people will panic. But it's because we want whatever that dream is, whatever the dream you said you wanted. And for a lot of people, it's like breaking the cycle of paycheck to paycheck, getting out from under the credit card debt that feels like it's suffocating them, right? Getting rid of this feeling that they're a loser and they have nothing to show for their money. And so it's bigger than that. And so it's like, the dreams are the motivation. The money is not enough of a motivation to dive mm-hmm. in, because it's painful. Mm-hmm. Right? And unfortunately, the identity people attach to it has all this, like, I'm a failure, I'm not enough, I'm terrible, right? All these really heavy things. And so when we attach to the dreams, like, let's push through that so that this can be your life.
12: Mm-hmm.
13: Right. The money, like, doing a budget is not motivating in itself, right? Mm-hmm. That's shame. That's like all these things. But like, if we're going to change these feelings and you're going to walk into something where you have choice, now I'm committed. Now I'm willing to take a dive, right? Mm-hmm. I'm willing to do it.
12: Yeah. It's it's also, I guess, we go through some painful period while trying to implement anything, or either we are mentally tired or we see a big spending coming in, or a possibility, or sometimes it could be like, a friend can come and say that, okay, what are you doing during this summer? let's go on a world tour or whatever. So those temptations can come in, but if there is a method, then and the dream is associated with that, then the person will say, I can go there, but I will make my dream more difficult, and I want to realize my dream, so okay, no. So then it's easier to say no to something that doesn't make sense, but also not in a negative way, because I can say no and feel miserable about it. Okay, I'm good for nothing. Like what you were saying, I guess the emotions that come through, I can't go on a tour, or I can't do this, because I can't spend because I don't have enough money. So that can be a negative feeling. On the other hand, say, okay, no, I'm really excited to see the progress that I'm making, and I want to realize my dream, and this is my dream, and this is more important to me rather than going on a world tour.
13: Yeah, and most people don't know their dreams, like, to be honest. Mm-hmm. They don't sit down and write them down, right? People come up with something around New Year's and that falls off 30 days later. But to go through activities like what I walk people through, they don't actually do that and write it down, right? Mm-hmm. Where it's like, this is what I want my life to look like. And it's not just about the money, but it's like, how do you want to feel? What's your health look like, right? What are your relationships like? What are all the things? And so really getting clear on that. And then once you're clear, it's easier to make decisions because, like, you know, we all know we live in an instant gratification society where our money is taken very easily from us. And so if we don't have a plan, right, everything else has a plan for our money for us, right? Especially buy now, pay later is ruining people with their all these small payments. And so being clear on their plan helps them change their behavior of like, no, I actually don't want to do that. And I tell people too, it's like, don't use the words, I cannot afford that, because that's not empowering. You're acting like you don't have a choice. And what you say instead is like, it's not a priority right now because I'm working on this.
12: Yeah.
13: Or it's not in the budget, but I am sure going to find a way. Right? I want that new car and I'm going to find a way to make that happen, or whatever it is, right? Where you have a choice around it. Mm-hmm. So giving yourself, right, instead of just like the victim of my circumstances, like, no, no, no. Right. I'm gonna figure this out. Or my priority is going on a trip, so no, I'm not doing whatever that is.
12: Yeah. So just picking on, like you just mentioned that a lot of people, they don't know what their dreams are. So what happens, like, you know, say for example, you're going through the first unit, you say that, okay, hey, let's come up with the dreams, things that you like and what you would like to do, and if the person is a little blank, it's okay, hey, I don't know. You know, or the person is all over, is it okay? I'm not sure. So how can that person come with a better answer?
13: Yeah, and so I've already gotten a sense of them in our discovery call that we've done, a little bit of what their dreams are, so I can push them in that area. Mm-hmm. Because what happens too is, like, a lot of times people feel hopeless, right? They've been trapped in this for a long time, and they don't feel like they really are allowed to dream or want something different. Mm-hmm. And so in our meeting, I'll push them. I'll ask them some questions, and we'll talk about, like, did you name the things you came here for in the first place, right? To break out of credit card debt, to break the paycheck to paycheck cycle, to stop overdrafting your account every month. Mm-hmm. But sometimes it takes a process and some gentle guidance and love to get them to kind of think about, what would you do with your time? What do you not enjoy right now that you would want to do differently? Mm-hmm. But we can usually get a pretty good a baseline that serves as a motivation to move with. And then over time, it might open up and blossom even more as they get more regulated, right? Our central nervous system is very addicted to whatever your current situation is. So if your current situation has been stress and overwhelm, it feels very alarmed to think about you moving out of that.
12: Crystal, what do you think are your key strengths that when you help people, they come up with, like, okay, hey, this is awesome, or Crystal, I really like what you did. What are some of the things that that makes the magic happen?
13: Yeah, I mean, I think it's the teaching background, right? I've coached, you know, and when I was a teacher, I had like 240 students a year. Mm-hmm. So like I had a lot of kids go. So I understand people. I'm not judgmental. Mm-hmm. And so also, like, I'm able to teach.
3: I'm D'Aloni with Your Money Now. General Motors is laying off hundreds of salaried employees in its IT operations. About 500 to 600 employees will be impacted at the company's Austin, Texas and Warren, Michigan facilities. Those cuts started today. It's part of cutting redundancies in their operations. FCC Commissioner Ana Gomez has criticized her own agency for its, quote, campaign of censorship and control, end quote, against ABC and Disney, according to the Wall Street Journal. Those were part of the comments to Disney CEO Josh D'Amaro in a letter sent Monday. Gomez is the lone Democrat on the commission and has said that FCC Chair Brendan Carr has been weaponized to put pressure on all media. Wall Street stocks at this hour are mixed, with all three indexes trading within a quarter of 1%. The NASDAQ is up approximately 21 points. Oil prices on the rise again today. West Texas crude up 4% at $99 a barrel. That's your money now.
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7: Breaking news at Town Hall. I'm Bob Agnew in Washington. President Trump says the Iran ceasefire is on life support after he rejected Tehran's latest proposal to end the war. As for Tehran's nuclear ambitions,
14: they're lunatics having a nuclear weapon. I deal with them. I say it to them. I say, you people are crazy. I deal with them. They talk differently. I say, you're crazy. You're crazy people. You're nuts. You're not having a nuclear weapon. They think they can talk me into it, and they don't do very well with it. But they know how I feel. They can't have a nuclear weapon. They would use it within an hour after getting it.
7: A French woman and two Americans have tested positive or showed symptoms of hantavirus.
15: Authorities announced the new cases as nations around the world repatriate passengers from a cruise ship hit by an outbreak and quarantine or isolate them. French Health Minister Stephanie List says the woman was among five French passengers repatriated on Sunday to Paris from the MV Hondius. One of the 17 American passengers evacuated and flown to Nebraska also tested positive for the virus, but is not showing any symptoms, and another had mild symptoms, US health officials said late Sunday. The World Health Organization is recommending close monitoring of the former passengers and many countries quarantining them. I'm Charles de Ledesma.
7: The Democratic Socialists of America have endorsed a billionaire for governor of California.
16: California's Democratic Socialists have made their pick for governor, but they're not happy about it. The nation's largest socialist organization grudgingly threw its weight behind billionaire Tom Steyer, who made a fortune in private equity before blowing nine figures on two political bids, first for the 2020 presidential nod, and now for Golden State governor. In their voter guide, they wrote, quote, even if he glibly considered himself a class traitor, his wealth was earned through the exploitation of the working class, the California Democratic Socialists wrote in its voter guide. Larry Marino, Los Angeles.
7: On Wall Street, the Dow's up 131 points. More at Town Hall.
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19: I'm Lauren Simonetti, and this is the Fox Business Report.
20: The major averages are mixed in afternoon trading, and oil prices are spiking after President Trump called Iran's peace proposal totally unacceptable. West Texas Intermediate crude, the U.S. oil benchmark, is trading around $97 a barrel, while Brent crude, the global benchmark, is around $104. Tech is the best performing sector, while consumer staples are lagging. The Magnificent Seven big cap tech stocks are mixed, although shares of AI darling NVIDIA are up nearly 3% to set its latest all-time high. An artificial intelligence chipmaker, Cerebras, is raising expectations for its big stock launch expected this week amid the bull market run for semiconductors, the company increasing its IPO offering to 30 million shares at between $150 to $160, aiming to raise up to $4.8 billion due to strong demand. That's your Fox Business Report. I'm Hillary Barsky, invested in you.
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1: Welcome, everybody, to the Friday, May 8th, 2026 edition of Invest Talk. I'm your host, Luke Guerrero, and I'll be with you over the next 50 or so minutes while we round out the week and send ourselves off into what hopefully is a calm and relaxing weekend. As always, we got a bunch of stories to talk about today. We have plenty of questions to answer. Before we get started with that, I do want to remind you that we did wrap up our latest Invest Talk Wealth webinar on Wednesday, where we talked all about inflation. As always, we did about a 50-50 split between a presentation on how you can orient your portfolio in inflationary times, and then the other half answered finance and investment questions from our audience. You missed the webinar, which was on Wednesday. If it's not available yet, it should be available soon over on our YouTube channel. Just head over to YouTube and search Invest Talk with two T's. Now, in just a bit, we'll talk about today's market performance and run down those show topics. But why don't we start off this show by answering a fresh caller question?
18: I'm calling in about CVS. I've bought a little bit here, wanting to know what you guys think about kind of going all in or keep buying little by little as it keeps coming down. Where do you see, obviously, your major support levels? Any information on what you think about buying in on it would be appreciated. Thanks.
1: CVS is, of course, the behemoth CVS Health Corporation. It is an integrated healthcare giant. They operate under three segments: their healthcare benefits, so Aetna Insurance, as well as Medicare Advantage, their health services, so think Caremark, their prescriptions, and their pharmacy and consumer wellness. That's their 9,900 retail pharmacies globally. They are the only company that is actually simultaneously a top three insurer, a top three PBM, and the largest pharmacy chain in America. So it's a pretty large company, $111 billion market cap company, about $185.7 in total liabilities. Now, they recently reported earnings on May 6th, which was 2 days ago, where they had a massive beat on both revenue and earnings per share, as well as raising full-year guidance. But in spite of that, stock still fell 1.6% in earnings day. Then today was up 3.65%. But regardless, in the past month or so, since the beginning of April, price has risen from about $73 per share to about $90.55. And year to date, it's up 14%. Now compare that to the rest of the healthcare industry. Not doing too hot. Now, along with that guide, they also saw healthcare benefits full-year adjusted operating income to about $4 to $4.3 billion. That's up $420 million from their most recent guide. It's really been, I would say, the most dramatic large cap healthcare recovery story of 2026. It's up 55% from its 52-week low, and the turnaround has really shown, as we can see in this most recent print, it's been showing tangible results. And that's in spite of reimbursement pressure from their pharmacy, from Medicare Advantage medical cost trends. Because that really does remain the persistent structural overhang that the market hasn't fully dismissed, right? You're not seeing crazy movement here for most of 2024 and 2025. It was range bound. I would say, I mean, the 16%+ earnings per share beat in the guidance raise, that's real. The $9.5 billion-plus operating cash flow yield at current prices, that's real. But the 1.6% drop on this massive beat is the market essentially saying, prove it again in Q2, especially the Aetna margins that you had. And that's exactly the right challenge to frame your state of mind as we approach their next quarter's earnings in July. And so right now it's trading about 11 times price to forward-looking earnings. That is near the high of its range. It's got a dividend yield about 3.4%. In spite of all that, I really do like CVS. I would probably think to open a half position here. You know, you don't want to see those cost pressures really beat it down in the second quarter and find yourself on the offsides on this trade. So we came back down to the 80, 85 level. I'd probably think of opening a half position. And then once it shows you, whatever it shows you in Q2, you can make a full decision there. That is CVS Health Corporation. Thanks for the call. Now, we got a lot of ground to cover in the next 45 minutes or so, and it all starts off with my main focus point about the arms race for AI capital. We'll talk about how Anthropic, Goldman, and private equity are reshaping investment and how all these ventures are targeting private equity-owned companies, signaling that AI monetization is moving decisively beyond Silicon Valley and into Main Street corporate finance. This is, more than anything, a landmark moment for understanding where the real AI money is going to be flowing. We'll also touch on two stories that we didn't quite get to yesterday. One on the rising costs of jet fuel and how airlines are dealing with that, and another on memory and how that has been a hot, hot, hot subsector within the tech space. We also have some voice bank calls ready to play, including Domino's Pizza, ticker DPZ, my favorite closet food chain that's actually a tech company, and value stocks, as well as some questions that came in from the comment section of the InvestTalk YouTube channel. And of course, I welcome your finance and investment questions now or anytime throughout the show. We are going into a quick break. Please remember, you can call anytime and leave your questions on the InvestTalk voice bank. If you're listening via our live stream or on AM 1220 in the Bay Area, call me now at 888-99-CHART. Up next, we'll talk about today's market activity.
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1: U.S. stocks closing higher today with the S&P and NASDAQ setting fresh record closes on the back of, you guessed it, another semi-led tech rally. The NASDAQ surged 1.7% on the day. The S&P gained 80 basis points. Russell 2000 added 75 basis points. And the Dow, unfortunately for the Dow, flat. Breadth told a overall different story. The equal weight S&P lagged the cap weighted by about 50 basis points, underscoring once again there are serious concerns about concentration. And those concerns have been building over time. Now, semis and memory had a very strong session. They extended the AI compute and CapEx demand themes that's really been the dominant market story for at least the past 6 weeks. Mechanical dynamics continue to provide support, though the ramp in superlatives and froth concerns hasn't really gone away. Tesla, Nvidia, and Apple led the Mag 7. Networking, managed care, refiners, and oil services also outperformed on the day. There's a strength while integrated energy, large caps, and insurers showed that strength on Thursday. bit of a reversal, right? You saw those names lagging today. The jobs report was overall positive. April non-farm payrolls came in at 115,000, nearly double the 62,000 consensus. And March was actually revised up to 185,000. The unemployment rate at the same time held at 4.3%, and average hourly earnings came in a bit softer, which is really a Goldilocks combination. Early analyst takes suggest little impact on the rate narrative, the Fed seen remaining on a holding pattern. AI-related job cuts, they do continue to show and generate headlines over time, but I mean the broader labor market, it's still holding up. Now, consumer sentiment, that was a different story. Preliminary May Michigan sentiment dropped to 48.2, a fresh low in data stretching back to 1952. Current conditions being the big drag here, with the release noting a surge in concerns about high prices and buying conditions for major purchases. Now, on the inflation front, year-ahead expectations actually ticked down to 4.5 from 4.7, and the five-year measure dipped as well. It's a small positive in what was an otherwise gloomy consumer read. Now, on the geopolitical front, the latest U.S.-Iran flare-ups continue to be treated as more noise than news.

0: And a lot of those, beat and guidance raises. Treasury's a bit firmer with yields down 2 to 3 basis points. The dollar slipped 0.2%, and gold and silver both edged a bit higher. Now, next week, the earnings calendar gets a breather, but macro stays pretty busy with the U.S. inflation data and Trump-G summit. The latter has been complicated, to say the least, by the Iran conflict, but the market will be watching closely for any signs of a trade deal around rare earths, around chips, soybeans, or discussions around the renminbi. All right, let's pivot back to the InvestTalk voice bank for another listener question.
1: Hey, guys. I am inquiring about Domino's, DPZ. They were at all-time high post-COVID, and then they went down, came back up again, trying to retest the all-time high. But then since then, it's been going downhill. What is going on with this? What do you guys think? And also, I was looking at some of their financials. It doesn't have a price-to-book ratio, or one of the applications said that the price-to-book value per share is negative. What does it really mean in terms of, does it have a lot of liability, or I'm not understanding something right? I will be hearing that in podcast. Thank you guys again for all the information. Bye.
0: Pizza is the world's largest pizza chain. They have over 22,000 stores across 90 plus markets, and 99% of them are franchised. U.S. store sales only makes up about 33% of their revenue. Their international franchises about 7%, and they really have an asset light model with about $20 billion in annual global system sales. Now, they recently hit a fresh 52-week low of $322.17 yesterday, and the stock is in a pretty active decline from earnings on April 27th. They missed on revenue by about 2%. Earnings per share missed by about 3.5% to 4%, and net income declined 6% year over year. Now, this stock was a darling pre-pandemic, right? This was a company that people said was a tech company masquerading as a pizza company. Why? Because they integrated technology early relative to other businesses in their supply chain. People would order online, orders would be routed online, it would be fulfilled online. One of the biggest problems that some companies like Starbucks, for example, face is that they have so much demand without being able to efficiently service customers, and this company in a lot of ways solve that problem. But one thing I would say here is that it's at its cheapest valuation in years. I mean, this thing used to trade at 37 times price to forward-looking earnings. It has a buyback running at 52-week lows. But I think that the U.S. same-store sales trajectory needs to improve materially before I would look to enter here. You don't want to buy this coming off of bad earnings. Now, to quickly answer your question, there is no price to book on this because the book value of equity is negative here. That's when your total assets minus your total liabilities is negative. The company owes more than everything it owns on paper, and that's because it's an asset-light model. It's not necessarily a bad thing. It's just about the accounting of what the business owns. We're headed into a break. My main focus point is coming up, and of course, more answers to your finance and investment questions.
2: I'm Dan Loney with Your Money Now. President Trump says he supports suspending the federal gas tax due to the war in Iran. Comments from the Oval Office on Monday include Trump saying that he was going to make the move and that the gas prices will drop like a rock once the war winds down. There would be need for congressional approval to suspend the tax, which accounts for 18 cents a gallon. Shares of Corning are up 10% today. The manufacturer has been on a 5-session win streak since NVIDIA announced it would invest $3.2 billion in the company and help open up 3 new Corning manufacturing facilities. Those plants will be focused on optical technologies. Shares of Sony are up 5% today. The company on Friday announced a new partnership with Taiwan Semiconductor to develop and produce image sensors. Wall Street indexes are slightly higher today, with all 3 markets up less than 0.5%. The Dow Industrials leading the way, up more than 100 points. That's Your Money Now.
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2: In the early days, InvestTalk was Jerry Klein and Steve Peasley. Now the torch has been passed and a new generation of hosts is on the job. Justin Klein and Luke Guerrero. So when you've got finance and investment questions, don't forget to call InvestTalk. 888-99-CHART.
3: So on Monday, Anthropic, the company behind the Claude AI model, announced a $1.5 billion joint venture with Blackstone, Hellman & Friedman, and Goldman Sachs. Apollo, General Atlantic, Leonard Green, GIC, and Sequoia Capital are also backing the effort. Anthropic, Blackstone, and Hellman contributing roughly $300 million. Goldman is in for another $150 million, and the rest comes from that broader consortium. Now, this isn't a fund. It isn't a consulting contract. It is a standalone company that will embed Anthropic engineers directly inside mid-sized businesses, primarily private equity portfolio companies, in order to redesign their operations around AI. Now, the firm will deploy Claude into core workflows across healthcare, across manufacturing and financial services and logistics, and retail. Blackstone alone has hundreds of portfolio companies, and Goldman's, Apollo, and General Atlantic's portfolio. You're looking at a built-in client pipeline spanning thousands of businesses. This is a landmark moment for understanding where AI monetization is heading, and it tells you something very specific about where we are in the technology's maturity cycle. For the past 3 years, AI revenue has been overwhelmingly concentrated in infrastructure. Think NVIDIA selling GPUs, cloud providers selling compute, and data center operators building capacity. The model providers themselves, your Anthropics, your OpenAI, they generated revenue through API access and subscription products. But the real prize has always been enterprise transformation, taking AI models and embedding them into how companies actually operate. The problem has been a massive talent bottleneck. There simply aren't enough engineers who understand both frontier AI and real-world business operations to deploy the technology at scale. Having the model alone doesn't change your workflows or how you operate. You actually need the people who can combine the technology with what's actually happening in the business. Now, this venture is Anthropic's answer to that bottleneck. Rather than waiting for companies to figure out AI adoption on their own or relying on traditional consulting firms like McKinsey or Accenture to do it, Anthropic is essentially building its own deployment arm with captive capital and a captive customer base. Fortune framed it as Anthropic taking a shot at the consulting industry itself. And the economics support that framing. For every dollar companies spend on software, they spend roughly six on services. The consulting and systems integration market is measured in trillions. If AI-native firms can capture even a fraction of that service spend, the revenue implications are huge. Now, the competitive landscape between AI companies and traditional enterprise software, it's shifting. OpenAI is reportedly pursuing a near-identical structure with TPG and Bain, so both leading AI labs are now building PE-backed deployment engines. This means AI models aren't just competing against each other on capability benchmarks, they're competing on distribution. The lab that gets embedded inside the most companies is going to win because once you've redesigned a company's workflow around your specific model, switching costs become very high. It's the same playbook that made Salesforce, Oracle, and SAP dominant, not by being the best software, but by becoming the operating system that businesses can't remove. Now, for private equity specifically, this deal reveals a new value creation thesis. PE firms have always tried to improve the operations of companies they acquire by cutting costs or optimizing processes or professionalizing management. But AI gives them a dramatically more powerful toolkit for that work. If Blackstone can deploy Claude across a portfolio company and reduce headcount by 20% while improving output, the return on that investment is immediate and measurable. The question of whether AI is a genuine value creation tool or still largely hype gets a clear answer from this deal. When companies like Blackstone and Goldman and Apollo collectively commit $1.5 billion to deploy a specific model inside real operating businesses, they've, I presume, done the diligence. These are firms that measure returns in basis points. They don't write $300 million checks for hype. The fact that venture is structured as a standalone services company, not a research lab, not a fund, tells you the focus is on implementation and measurable outcomes, not theoretical potential. For retail investors, getting exposure to AI's financial services application requires thinking beyond the obvious names. Anthropic is not a publicly traded company, though it's reportedly in talks for financing that could value it at $900 billion. Neither is OpenAI. First, you might want to look at the PE firms themselves. Those companies give you indirect exposure to value creation this venture is designed to produce. Second, the infrastructure providers. Anthropic's models run on cloud infrastructure, primarily AWS, which is also a major Anthropic investor. The memory chip makers, they benefit from the compute demands as well. Third, the enterprise software companies that are either partners or targets. Anthropic announced a full Microsoft 365 integration alongside the venture, meaning Claude now operates inside Excel, Word, and Outlook. Companies like Palantir, which pioneered the forward-deployed engineer model that this venture replicates, and Salesforce, which is building its own AI agents, are both potential winners and potential losers depending on whether they're partners or competitors. Now, the bottom line here is the AI capital arms race has entered a new phase. The money is moving from infrastructure to implementation. The lab that wins the enterprise deployment race, not just the benchmark race, will generate the most durable revenue. And the fact that the world's most sophisticated financial firms are backing the deployment with billions of dollars of their own is the strongest signal yet that AI has crossed from theoretical potential to measurable business value. On the next Invest Talk, we'll look into this story. The market is hot, but this is where investors get hurt. Stocks are pushing highs, but inflation, oil, rates, and housing, they're all flashing. Stay disciplined.
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4: With SRN News, I'm Bob Agnew in Washington. President Trump says the Iran ceasefire is now on life support after he rejected Tehran's latest proposal to end the war. He told reporters today that the Iranian leadership is crazy and that there's no way he's going to allow them to develop a nuclear weapon, something upon which they continue to insist. Also at SRNnews.com, a United Nations body has changed the number of projects when it comes to so-called climate change are being forced to ramp down some of their previous estimates. Policy initiatives such as the science-based targets are adjusting rules to reflect reduced urgency for drastic emissions cuts. New U.S. migration trends show Americans leaving high-cost Democrat strongholds for Republican-led Sunbelt states in recent years. Since 2020, California, New York, and Illinois have seen the largest net population losses. This is SRN News.
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11: I'm 70-year-old, retired, have about 25 to 30% in cash and bonds, and considering the current state of the economy, is it worth considering getting out of bonds and going into value stocks, more into value stocks? Thanks for all you do. Bye-bye.
3: That's a great question, especially for somebody who is in the phase of their life where they're starting to draw down and rely on income generated from the portfolio or divesting from some of those assets to create their own income stream. Now, traditionally speaking, and certainly this was true in the 2010s, you could do a lot better by, you know, you could fulfill that need by relying on bonds. But in the past couple of years, look what happened coming out of 2022. People who relied on bond income, and most people invest in bond ETFs, not the individual bonds themselves, which means they're not getting the value back at maturity. Just look at what happened to TLT, a historic level of wealth destruction. And so in this inflationary environment that may lead to higher rates, holding cash and holding bonds can hurt. Because the thing you're concerned about in this phase of your life isn't about wealth generation or growth. It's about your assets keeping up with the costs of living. And so certainly, in an inflationary environment, diversifying away into value stocks, which tend to do better in times of high inflation. And I'm not saying put your portfolio 100% in stocks, but having a larger slice than you otherwise might in a neutral environment, I think, is beneficial in these inflationary times. Thanks for the call. What are we going to do next? We're going to do a voicemail next from 888-99-CHART.
12: Hey, this is Jake from Northern California. I'm calling to ask about PSCE, the Invesco Small Cap Energy Fund. I currently own it. It is about 6% of my overall portfolio in a retirement account. I like energy. I'm really just calling to see what you guys think of this small cap fund. But if you guys think this is something I should get out of, that'd be great. Appreciate it. Thank you.
3: PSCE, is the Invesco S&P Small Cap Energy ETF. Now, most people are not index nerds like I am. And so you see the S&P Small Cap 600 and you think this is a small cap index. But the S&P is not a rules-based index like the Russell is, where they just do a name count approach. The S&P 600 is constituted by committee, meaning oftentimes the names in there aren't small caps. In fact, 87% of this portfolio is mid caps, only about 12% of the portfolio is small caps. And so there's nothing wrong with that, right? There's nothing wrong with holding a mid-cap ETF, mid-cap tracking ETF. But I think the number one rule is understanding what you own. So when you're owning this, you're not really holding an energy small cap index. You're holding an energy mid-cap index. Now, year to date, this thing has gone gangbusters. It is up 41.2%. 41.2% year to date. Its largest names are familiar in the mid-cap space. ArchRock, SM Energy Company, Noble Corporation. And it has just done well because energy has done well. Its one-year return is also stellar. One-year return of 73.25%. Given that it is a mid-cap index, I would expect it to have a little bit higher expense ratio. Right, sitting at about 29 basis points. It also has a cap to make sure that no individual security is over 4.5% of the portfolio. So there is a little bit of active management and reallocation here that kind of does justify that slightly higher expense ratio. Now, it is a smaller fund, only $123 million, in spite of it being around for just over 15 years. And so the bull case here is small cap energy, or in this case, mid cap energy. It's the highest beta way to play oil prices. Absolutely is. But beta works both ways. Volatility works both ways. And so should you have a steep drop off, this thing is going to fall like a rock as well. Even more accentuated than the rest of the energy market. These companies tend to have the most operating leverage, so every dollar in increase in oil goes almost straight to the bottom line. And so I will say the long-term track record, not great. If you invested in this thing 10 years ago, the price return is negative 1.35% annualized. And so I think if you're up a lot on this thing, if you're up at all on this thing, because if you've been holding it for the past year, you certainly would be, I would start to trim that down. 6% on mid-cap energy, I think, is a pretty high weight. And should oil prices fall, this thing is going to fall accordingly and dramatically. That is PSCE, the Invesco S&P Small Cap, it's really a mid-cap, energy ETF. Thanks for the call. Now it's Friday, and on Friday we tend to make a little bit of time to run down key benchmark numbers. The 2-year treasury yield's at 3.897 today. Last week it was 3.886. 227 weeks back it was 64 basis points. 10-year, 4.368. Last week 4.378, and 224 weeks ago, 1.762. Gold was $47.24 per ounce today. That is at $97 higher than last week. 40 weeks back, it was $33.48, and 219 weeks back, it was $18.06. Silver, $80.46 per ounce, $4.60 higher than last week. 117 weeks ago, it was $22.80, and 217 weeks back, it was $23.94. Oil, don't know if you've heard. It's gotten pretty expensive recently. Well, it was trading at $95.41 per barrel, $6.59 less than last week. 85 weeks back, that was $67.79. 127 weeks back, it was $74.30. And 226 weeks ago, $66.62. National average for a gallon of regular gasoline is $4.54. That is 15 cents higher than it was last week. 153 weeks ago, it was 356, and 201 weeks back, it was 425. California, Whew. Have to pause for this. California gas was averaging $6.16 per gallon, a 10-cent increase compared with last week. 130 weeks ago, it was $5.32, and 206 weeks back, it was $5.87. For comparison, in Hawaii, an island, gas is averaging $5.65 per gallon today. That is 51 cents less than gas in California. Speaking of gas, let's talk about jet fuel. Spirit Airlines ceased operation on May 2nd, making it the first corporate casualty of the Iran war's jet fuel crisis. The low-cost carrier, already in bankruptcy protection from competitive pressures, couldn't survive the surge in fuel costs, according to their CEO. And Spirit won't be the last airline casualty if the Hormuz disruption continues into the summer. Now, the numbers are stark. Jet fuel prices have soared since the conflict began. Global demand for jet fuel averaged about 7.8 million barrels per day in 2025. Of that, 2 million barrels were internationally traded, with 360,000 coming directly through the Strait of Hormuz. But the indirect impact, that is far larger. The lack of crude supply to Asian refineries that produces jet fuel may create an additional shortfall of 800,000 barrels per day in May. Together, that represents about 15% of total global demand simply missing from the market. And airlines are responding predictably. Lufthansa, Air France, KLM, United, Delta, Air Asia, they have all cut flights. In the second half of April, 13,000 scheduled flights were canceled for May. And yet, paradoxically, the total number of flights is still set to increase 3 to 6% this summer compared to last year. Airlines need to keep selling tickets to maintain cash flow, so their public schedules remain optimistic even as the fuel to fly those routes grows scarce. Now, the geographic impact is, as it often is, uneven, which matters for anyone planning travel or investing in airlines. The U.S. should remain relatively well-supplied as a major oil producer and refiner, but the West Coast is vulnerable. It's not connected to the pipeline network east of the Rockies, and imports nearly a fifth of its jet fuel supply, with 85% of that from South Korea, which is now struggling with the loss of Gulf crude. Europe has 38 days of commercial jet fuel stock, climbing to 57 if you include government reserves. But Britain, which has no strategic reserve at all, is down to about 29 days. Portugal's at 23, the level where the IEA says rationing becomes necessary. American refiners have increased seaborne jet fuel exports by 60% to 280,000 barrels per day, with most going to Europe, which has essentially outbid Asian buyers. That's left Asian carriers scrambling. For investors, the airline sector is bifurcated. Carriers with natural hedges, like Delta, which owns a refinery in Pennsylvania, they're outperforming. Airlines heavily dependent on imported fuel in Asia and Europe are most at risk of falling Spirit. The summer travel season will test whether airlines can sustain the ticket prices or sustain ticket price increases needed to cover fuel costs without destroying demand. If they can't, expect more capacity cuts, more cancellations, and potentially more bankruptcies. This is InvestTalk, now closing in on 63 million downloads, and it's all thanks to you. Hang on, our work continues in 1 minute.
13: Serious investors are certain to have finance and investment questions.
14: 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It's Goldman Sachs, NASDAQ.
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13: And 24/7, rain or shine, Justin Klein and Luke Guerrero stand ready to provide their unbiased answers.
16: This isn't really a copper play. This is a iron ore play with some aluminum copper.
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17: 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I haven't missed an episode in over 5 years.
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18: Hey, it's Andrew from Atlanta. I was calling to get you guys to run down the following ticker symbol. F like Frank, D like David, S like Sam, FactSet, Resh Systems Incorporated. And I'm just curious if you could take a look at this stock. Something I need to hold? Should I try to buy? Should I trim? Please advise. Love the show. Have a great day.
3: FDS, FactSet Research Systems, Inc., is a name we used to hold and a tool that we still use. Now, they did recently report earnings in March, so their next earnings are actually due up in late June. And they beat estimates, revenue up 7.1% year over year, earnings per share up 4.2% year over year was a beat as well, and free cash flow was up year over year 23.6%. But at the same time, operating margins, they compressed down about 2.3% year over year. A lot of this margin compression from AI and cloud investment is kind of the key narrative that has been driving this stock downward. I mean, it was trading at near $500 per share in May of last year, 1 year ago. It's now down about 50% in the past 52 weeks, in spite of the growth, because margins matter. That margin compression matters. And so you've seen a lot of price target cuts from a lot of analysts. Most analysts now holding this at a neutral or hold, but it's got a wide target dispersion. I mean, 195 to 425, that's genuine uncertainty about AI disruption and whether or not this company can defend against it. Now, the bull case here is they got 6% organic ASV growth, accelerating free cash flows up 23.6%. Guidance was raised. They increased their dividend. And they have about 95% client retention. The tool I like, but Bloomberg, Refinitiv, S&P Global, they're all investing heavily in AI. We're starting to use Bloomberg as well. They have their own access to their own AI model, which leverages their data. And frankly, I have not seen good AI utilization within the tool itself. Now, Anthropic announced AI tools that connect directly with FactSet. If agentic AI workflows embed FactSet data as the primary source for financial research automation, I mean, it does transform FactSet from a workstation company into an AI data infrastructure layer, but that's yet to be seen. So this deeply discounted financial data compounder, it's recovering from its worst drawdown in 20 years. And until I see, personally, because again, I use this, better integration, I'm worried that they're not going to be able to defend from the coming storm. That is FactSet Data Services, FDS. Now, before we head to our next break, I want to briefly mention the newest KPP Premium newsletter, which will be distributed tomorrow. This week in the KPP Insights section, we discussed the tariff picture because there's still a lot going on there, including a recent court case that struck down the additional 10% tariff the president tried to levy. So we'll talk about that. Stock ideas section, we mentioned a freight railroad operator and a payroll company. In the portfolio management section, we touched on balancing quality and valuation in assessing businesses. If you're interested in learning more, visit investtalk.com to hit subscribe. The newsletter will come to your inbox on Saturday mornings. You're listening to Invest Talk. I'm Luke Guerrero, and we have one goal here. That is to help you achieve your financial freedom. Our work continues after this break. It is our final break before the weekend. So if you got a question on your mind, pick up that phone and dial 888-99-CHART.
19: I'm Dan Loney with Your Money Now. A long list of CEOs have been invited by President Trump to go on his trip to China this week. Tesla's Elon Musk, Apple's Tim Cook, Boeing's Kelly Ortberg, and BlackRock's Larry Fink, to name a few. The trip will discuss a wide range of issues, but also look to secure a series of business deals and purchase agreements. Shares of Fox Corporation are up 4% today. The media giant beat on revenue and profit in its fiscal third quarter. Robust growth in its Tubi streaming service, along with increased fees from cable and satellite subscribers, led to the successful quarter. Pharma stocks are on the rise today as investors are assessing which company could be best to tackle the hantavirus coronavirus outbreak. And even with a low human transmission rate, companies like Moderna, Inovio, Novavax, and Emergent BioSolutions have their stocks on watch. Wall Street stocks are higher across the board, with the Dow Jones and the NASDAQ both up more than 50 points. That's your money now.
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21: This is Hugh Hewitt for townhall.com. Since the battle with Iran began on February 28, there have been so many reports of, quote, deals with the rump regime atop the ruins of the Iran's Islamic Revolutionary Guard Corps, it seems almost silly to respond to another one. But I trust Israeli journalist Amit Segal. On Wednesday, Segal summed up the supposed framework. The most salient part is said to include, and I quote, negotiations are still underway on the duration of the Iranian enrichment freeze. Three sources said the freeze would last at least 12 years. One source estimated the final outcome would be 15 years. End of quote. That, in and of itself, makes this a terrible proposed deal, one that would draw fierce criticism from the GOP's Iran hawks, who want President Trump to finish the job, no enrichment of uranium, period, and finish the job in dramatic fashion. President Trump doesn't surrender leverage. He's got it. We have to hope he uses every ounce of it.
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3: Memory chip stocks have been on an absolute tear recently, and honestly, it rivals energy stocks this year. And that comparison I just made, I did it on purpose, because both are benefiting from supply constraints meeting explosive demand. SanDisk is up nearly 7 times in 6 months. Seagate, Western Digital have nearly tripled. Samsung Electronics just joined the $1 trillion club. Both Micron and SK Hynix have more than doubled this year and now carry higher market caps than Exxon. In the middle of a booming oil market with supply shortages. And the driver's AI. Every AI system requires massive amounts of specialized RAM memory to function. The models running on those systems produce enormous data volumes that need to be stored and fed back at high speeds. And as AI systems get more powerful, the memory requirements increase exponentially. Meanwhile, production of high-end AI memory is crowding out capacity for memory used in everything from smartphones to cars, driving up prices across the board. Even Apple, known for its supply chain prowess, acknowledged on its earnings call that memory prices will drive an increasing impact on our business. And the margins are extraordinary. Micron and SanDisk are generating about 80 cents of gross profit for every dollar of revenue. That compares with historical ranges as low as single digits. On paper, those margins look unsustainably high for companies in the capital-intensive business of physically manufacturing chips, but the unique economics of chip making explains why they could persist, albeit probably not as high. New fabrication facilities take years to build. You can't just flip a switch and add capacity. Meanwhile, Microsoft has raised its CapEx forecast by $25 billion, and Meta added another $10 billion of its own. Both, they're citing rising component costs. The biggest AI spenders are accelerating, not decelerating. What's genuinely novel here about this cycle is the shift in business practices. Memory has historically been one of the most volatile sectors in tech. Boom, bust, boom, bust. Cycles driven by 30-day spot contracts that allow prices to whipsaw. And that's changing. Major buyers are now signing long-term contracts stretching 3 to 5 years to ensure access to critical components. SanDisk signed new business model agreements with 5 major customers covering more than a third of its production capacity. Western Digital has agreements stretching into 2029. If these long-term contracts become the norm, they could fundamentally reduce the sector's cyclical volatility. Despite the enormous gains, some memory stocks still look surprisingly cheap. SanDisk, Micron traded just 7 to 9 times projected future earnings. While the median semiconductor stock on the PHLX index trades at about 37 times. That discount, it reflects the market's ingrained skepticism about memory margins sustaining. A skepticism that may be warranted, certainly if you look at history, but could be wrong about the cycle if the long-term contract model sticks. Bottom line here, memory is the picks and shovels play on AI that most investors are overlooking because they're focused on GPU makers like NVIDIA. The shortage is real, the demand drivers are structural, and the business model may be evolving in ways that make these stocks less volatile than their history suggests. Memory prices won't stay at these levels forever, but if the current shortage leads to a more sustainable industry structure, these stocks could shed their boom-bust reputation once and for all. Before we head off for the weekend, I want to remind you once again that our newest InvestTalk Wealth webinar is available on our YouTube channel. I just checked to make sure before I said that because I did not want to lead any of you astray. It is the most recent video on our InvestTalk podcast clips. You'll notice that it says how to protect your portfolio from inflation. I think it was a good one. People enjoyed it. Maybe I'm a little biased, but why don't you go check it out for yourself? 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
24: Breaking news at Town Hall. I'm Bob Agnew in Washington. President Trump is reacting to Iran's response to the latest U.S. ceasefire proposal.
25: President Trump has rejected Iran's response to end the war. In a social media post, Trump calls it totally unacceptable. Iran state media says Tehran rejected the proposal as amounting to surrender. Instead, Iran is insisting on war reparations by the U.S. Speaking on ABC's This Week with George Stephanopoulos, the U.S. ambassador to the United Nations, Mike Walls, says President Trump is giving the diplomacy every chance possible.
2: We don't expect a regime that's been obsessed with a nuclear weapon to just give it up freely.
25: I'm Mike Hempen.
24: Republicans returning to Washington today face questions about a $1 billion Senate security proposal that could help to pave the way for President Trump's ballroom as well.
6: Democrats say they'll try defeating this proposal. Senate Republicans added the money for White House security to a spending bill. This bill would restore funding for immigration enforcement agencies that Democrats have blocked since February. The steep security proposal was put forward after a man was charged with trying to assassinate President Trump at the White House Correspondents' Dinner last month.
24: That is correspondent Andrew Stewart reporting. Senate Democrat leader Chuck Schumer says Democrats will try to strip the security proposal from the bill. Chicago leaders clashing over planned Walgreens closure on the south side. Here's Ken Lorman reporting.
7: Alderman William Hall and union leaders are calling for prosecution, warning the shutdown will create what he claims would be a, quote, food desert and medicine drought in the Chatham neighborhood. Walgreens says rising crime made it impossible to keep customers and staff safe. Some city officials say years of unchecked theft and vandalism are now forcing stores to leave. Ken Lorman reporting.
24: More from townhall.com.
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24: Democrats in Oregon are facing some trouble.
10: A referendum on the state's primary ballot seeking to repeal a Democratic gas tax increase is complicating the affordability message central to the party's midterm election strategy. The Democratic-controlled legislature raised the state gas tax and other fees last fall as a way to plug a hole in the state's transportation budget. The GOP responded with a petition to repeal the increases. That's leading to the referendum. Republicans say the tax increase will further fuel the high cost of living. Jason Walker reporting.
24: New U.S. migration trends show Americans leaving high-cost Democrat strongholds for Republican-led Sunbelt states. Since 2020, California, New York, and Illinois have all seen the largest net population losses. Texas, Florida, Arizona, North Carolina, and Tennessee all posted strong gains. Breaking news and analysis at...
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11: I'm Maria Bartiromo, and this is the Fox Business Report. Stocks are mixed in afternoon trading after last week's record-setting rally as renewed worries over stalled U.S.-Iran talks is weighing on investors. Still, the Nasdaq and S&P 500 are on track for record closes. President Trump's swift rejection of Iran's response to a U.S. peace proposal is fueling worries that the Iranian conflict could drag on while keeping shipping through the Strait of Hormuz paralyzed, which is sending crude prices spiking today. West Texas Intermediate crude is up around $97, while Brent crude, the international benchmark, is around $105. Higher oil prices are lifting energy stocks today. And shares of Corning are surging 10%, Bank of America adding the glass and optical fiber company to its U.S. One list of top buy rated investment ideas. Corning stock is on track for a six-day winning streak. That's your Fox Business Report. I'm Hillary Barsky, invested in you.
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14: 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His

0: Paradox Now app. He's president of Gunderson Capital Management. 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
1: And welcome to the Monday post-Mother's Day, May 11th, 2026 edition of the Best Stocks Now show. We're live. I'm live from Manhattan, New York today, and Barry is down, holding down the fort in South Carolina. And speaking of the fort, the Dow right now is flat. I mean, it is dead flat, but we've the NASDAQ now up 7 points. We're up about 0.5% so far this so far, Barry. So I'm happy with that. Some good movers here. The S&P 500 is up 10 points right now. The Russell 2000 is up 17 points. And that all-important black gold, otherwise known as crude oil. Crude oil is up 1% today, and that's, I think, holding the market down for sure. There's definitely an inverse relationship between oil and the markets right now. Crude is all the way up to $96.34, which is affecting everything from air travel, car travel, the big freighters are coming across the ocean, et cetera, et cetera. Meanwhile, we've got gold down a little bit. No, gold's up now, 0.5%. Gold is up 0.5%. And the all-important 10-year yield has come down some. It's at 4.38% right now. And Bitcoin, which I don't really care much for, it is up $215 to $81,209. So welcome to today's Best Stocks Now show with professional money manager Bill Gunderson of Gunderson Capital Management, a registered investment advisory firm that I started in 2006. We are rocking and rolling here today, the day after Mother's Day. Barry, did you take good care of your mom yesterday?
2: Yeah, I did. We got some nails done. Cooked some brunch and then I did shrimp scampi for dinner. So we're filled them up. Put it that way.
1: Ah, you're a good son. You're a good son. Well, my mother is my late mother is long gone, Lucy, but she was a great mother, and I spent a lot of the day reminiscing about her and what a great mom she was to me. And she was a vibrant thing. She was a redhead. She was a lively thing.
2: Yes,
1: oh, boy.
2: All the ladies in my life have been pretty vibrant.
1: So yes. I'm ready for a calmer one, I think, you know. But anyways, I reminisced about my mom and kind of celebrated vicariously through other people celebrating their mothers, whose mothers are still living. And as I walked around Manhattan yesterday, it was fun to see all the flowers and the balloons and everybody I saw and talked to. I said, don't forget your mother now. And they all gave me a little nod, tip of the hat. So anyways, it was a lot of fun. Okay, we had a really good week in the market last week. I mean, since I made this call like a month ago, this has been one of the best runs in the history of the market after I said this is one of the most compelling times to buy into the market. And I would say, Barry, have you seen an uptick in the people contacting us, the appointments you're having? I mean, right on down the line, it seems to have caught a lot of people's attention once again. Our phones have been ringing off the hook here.
2: Yeah, I mean, it's been, you know, a lot of it's, you know, doing it in a good risk-adjusted manner, right? Where we've got a good bit of cash as a firm, but at the same time, we've you've been in the right, as you say, the sunny side of the street. You've been in the right spots. Micron's another example today.
1: Wow,
2: I know you highlighted it in the newsletter this week, and then of course, I think it's up 5% or so today. So it's just it's just been a weird year in the market. Of course, the S&P was negative, right? Just in year to date at the end of March, of course, and so and we were positive, and so
1: yeah.
2: It's a lot about being in the right spots, and of course, that's what I think clients want is if they're listening to you and listening to us, they don't they don't want to be passive, they want to be active. And that's what that's
1: and they what, want somebody that's on it every day. Now, as we started the new year, right before we started the new year, the last few days of December, that's kind of prediction time in the stock market, and all the mucky mucks on Wall Street like to list their top picks and their their macro outlook for the market in the coming year. And of course, last year, I picked Palantir, and of course, that was televised there at the NASDAQ. When I picked Palantir as my top pick for the year, and it ended up being the best performer in the S&P 500 last year. It was up over 100%. And this year, I wasn't on TV, but I was on radio for several weeks prior to that, and I wrote an article about it. And in my newsletter before the year began, I said my number one pick for 2026 is Micron, MU. And I added a bonus pick this year in Lilly. With their miracle drug Zepbound. Lilly hasn't done all that much so far, although it's starting to perk up. But get this, Micron is now up 165% since the beginning of the year. If that's not the biggest winner in the S&P 500, I don't know what is. I mean, what are the odds of a guy throwing a dart at the S&P 500, 500 stocks, and hitting the top performer last year and the top performer this year? I guess I'm a pretty good dart thrower. And I don't want to come off as being braggadocious or it's just a fact. It happened, and I'm just relating a fact to you. Micron is now up 165%. You say, well, you said it, you mentioned it in your newsletter. Do you own any? Well, Barry, I got to say, it's our largest position. I eat my own cooking, is how the saying goes, right?
2: Yeah, exactly. And just trimmed SanDisk, which was, which
1: it got so large, I cut it in half, okay? And I may do that with Micron at some point, but this is our second rodeo with Micron. We made a ton of money. I was getting a little bit afraid of getting bucked off the horse here about a month ago, and I said, I'm going to take a huge profit in Micron because it happened so quickly. And within a week, I think I was back in it again after taking a big profit, and now we've got even a bigger profit this time around. And why? Okay, you have to say, well, what's the reason why? MU. Well, there's only four companies in the world that make memory chips: Micron, SanDisk, SK Hynix over in South Korea, and Samsung over in South Korea. And those two South Korea stocks are uninvestable unless I figured out a way to beat the system. I found an ETF that owns those two stocks. And I think 50% of that ETF is those two stocks. So we've also done well with our investments in those two. All right, so now let's get to some big world stuff, and then we'll drill down to some smaller stuff. As you know, in my profession, I have to stay on top of world events because it trickles right on down into your little Roth IRA and into your 401k at work. Crude oil continues to be probably the biggest story in the world because it's linked to the Strait of Hormuz, where you don't want to go water skiing these days. You might get blasted out of the water by one of Pete Hegseth's patrol boats, or you might hit a landmine planted by the Iran Revolutionary Guard. I don't recommend water skiing or a cruise that goes through the Strait of Hormuz, but we did get news. There was a proposal sent to Iran. The proposal came back, and I think it was late last night. By the way, I was in Trump Tower yesterday, which was pretty interesting to stand there at the foot of that escalator that brought him down and, started his candidacy. And I was also in St. Joseph's Cathedral. Boy, that was gorgeous. They're right almost next to each other. So a couple of very neat places to be in here in New York. But Trump said late last night, you know what? Iran's answer is totally unacceptable. And I've said this before. Iran has never dealt in good faith. They are so, what's the word, Barry, when you've got your nose in the air, the moxie that they have.
2: Yeah, stubborn would be the
1: stubborn
2: good word, but it's,

0: 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Eric, is this a dangerous assumption?
1: Yeah, taxes being lower in retirement can be a myth. Remember, up to 85% of your Social Security income could be taxed. 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
0: All right, very good. 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
5: I'm Dan Loney with Your Money Now. An investor note from Goldman Sachs' Jan Hatzius about the global economy said that it is, quote, bending but not breaking, end quote. He added that the closure of the Strait of Hormuz has not had the expected negative impact, including oil, because there were high inventories heading into the war. He also added that AI has helped the markets, like Wall Street, maintain a rally. Higher mortgage rates in April led to disappointing home sales results, according to the National Association of Realtors. Previously owned home sales were up just 0.2% in the month. Analysts were looking for an increase of 3%. Year-over-year sales were unchanged in the segment. The median price of a home sold at $417,700, up almost 1% from the year before. Wall Street indexes are slightly higher and trading in a tight range. All three indexes are within 0.1% of being flat. And that's your
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0: Collins in a very famous love affair between the two. And, of course, that song Questions went on to become the song Carry On by Crosby, Stills, Nash & Young. Okay, a couple more things on the world stage, and then we'll climb down, Barry, down to the earnings stage, which to me overshadows everything. The market is all about earnings, earnings, earnings. And I want to give you an update, which it's almost unbelievable, the earnings that we're seeing in the market right now. And that's what gives me this conviction that I have in my heart when I know something is right. Prime Minister Netanyahu warned in a 60 Minute interview that the war is not over. Well, yeah, I'll agree with that. There are still enrichment sites that have to be dismantled. There's the biggest sticking point. How do they think they're going to be able to continue enriching uranium to build a nuclear bomb? That ain't going to happen. Talk about hubris. There are proxies that Iran supports. There are ballistic missiles that they still want to produce. Netanyahu said there's work to be done. Now, if that's not enough on the world stage, Barry, do you know what's happening late this week?
1: Oh, we got the meeting with Xi, right?
0: Yeah, Trump is headed to China, which really dwarfs Iran, you know, as a world power and an economy, etc. But, you know, the last time they met was, well, it's the first time in the country for Trump since 2017. And, of course, you've had this recent ruling about the Trump tariffs being illegal on imports worldwide as they'll be talking about the war in the Middle East. And China is one of Iran's largest diplomatic backers. In some ways, the war between us and Iran is a proxy war between us and Russia and China, because they are both backers of Iran. That's what makes this whole thing so dangerous. And later this week, I mean, this is a big deal. Trump will be going to China, and the two leaders will sit down face to face and talk about all of these issues. So, yes, the market will be watching that. In the meantime, we've got oil up a little bit, and the odds for a clearing of the Strait of Hormuz, have gone up quite a bit. Okay, now, let's drop back down to what the market. What does the market feed on? A nuclear reactor feeds on enriched uranium. A Boeing engine feeds on jet fuel. And the stock market feeds on earnings, earnings, earnings. Earnings have been going up for the S&P 500 every year since 2009. That was my first macro call, was in 2009. I got to go back and find that newsletter. It's in the archives. When I said a new bull market is being born, that was after the financial crisis of 08 and 09, all the mistakes that were made on Wall Street, stupid moves, packaging subprime mortgage rates, littering the world with them, mortgage notes, loans, and until it all came a-tumbling down. And it took TARP funds and some real begging for those TARP funds and bailouts and all kinds of things. But finally, everything kind of worked its way through. By 2009, March of 2009, the earnings picture was starting. By the way, the S&P went down 53% during that period of time, 53%. And that's why I don't believe in being an index investor. You know, an index investor stays fully invested through thick or thin. And had you just retired, Barry, and you were an index investor, you would have lost 53% of your nest egg. Yes, it did come back. But if you retired with $2 million in the bank and all of a sudden you got $900,000, that's a pretty scary deal.
1: Yeah, you would have freaked out. I don't think you would have rode that. I don't think you would have rode that out and all the way back up necessarily.
0: No, you would have probably panicked when you were down to 900,000 and not got back in until it was up around 2 million and totally missed the move back up. And that's why I look to earnings for those clues about the market. So here we are in this current earnings season. We're almost done right now. We now have, I can't remember how much, I think about 80% of the companies have now reported in the S&P 500. So over 400, obviously. The earnings growth rate year over year is unbelievable. That's why the market's unbelievable. 21.7% is where we're at right now. That's the increase in earnings for this quarter, Q1 2026. We started this whole quarter, this whole earnings season out, the estimate was for 12.7. It's gone from 12.7 to 27.7. I have never seen an increase like that in my entire career in the market. The blended year-over-year revenue growth, that's top-line sales growth, and, of course, earnings are bottom-line profit growth. The revenue growth is 11%. Now, that's not all, and the average over time, well, the average for the index has been more in the 8 to 9 area, and this will be the second straight quarter that, the index has reported revenue growth above 9%. Now, there's one more big item here. The profit margin, okay, if you take that bottom line profit and you divide it into the sales, which if you're a CFO, if you're a CPA, or any of those C's, Barry, what are you? You've got so many C's, I lose track. He's a CFP.
1: Certified and charter holder, it depends on which one you're.
0: He's a CFA, and I'm just a mucky muck. Okay, I got my double M's, Mucky Muck Gunderson.
1: And a junior. I got a junior behind there, too, somewhere.
0: You got it. Yeah, you're Barry Kite Jr., CFP, CFA, blah, blah, blah. I'm just William Fred Gunderson, just simple Gunderson. Now, the profit margin is 4.7%. That's the highest profit margin since we started keeping records on the S&P 500. That means, you know, like, a Walmart or a McDonald's maybe has a 3 or 4% profit margin. On every dollar, they make 3 cents. But right now, overall, the S&P 500 as a whole, every dollar that comes in, they're making almost 15 cents. That's just unheard of. And, of course, some companies are making 60 and 70 cents. So number one, you have record quarter-over-quarter growth, year-over-year growth, judged by the quarterly. You have record revenue growth, and you have a record profit margin. And I would say what's driving the bus there is AI. That's what's driving the bus, because you've had billions and billions and hundreds of billions invested into AI private companies, and they're turning around and spending that money at Micron, NVIDIA, SanDisk, etc. More on that when we come back.

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10: With SRN News, I'm Bob Agnew in Washington. Two Israeli soldiers will spend weeks in military prison for the desecration of a Christian object after one stuck a cigarette in the mouth of a statue of the Virgin Mary in southern Lebanon, and the other photographed it. The photo of the soldier, a cigarette dangling from his own mouth, went viral. That sparked a lot of widespread outrage about Israel's behavior in Lebanon as their battle against the Hezbollah terrorist group continues there. 18 U.S. U.S. cruise passengers returned to the U.S. early today after weeks on board the MV Hondius. That's a cruise ship at the center of that deadly hantavirus outbreak. U.S. health officials confirmed that the Americans disembarked the cruise in the Canary Islands on Sunday and boarded a medical repatriation flight arranged by the U.S. government and bound for Nebraska. This is SRN News.
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0: welcome back here to the second half of today's Best Stock Talks Now show. Yes, there is something in the air. Next Monday will be in the air. I'm headed for Minneapolis, Minnetonka to be more exact, Minnesota, at the Minnetonka Marriott. We arrive Monday. We usually have a team dinner Monday night. If possible, Barry, we usually get in at different hours of the night and whatnot. But
1: I was just figuring out the whole flight information
0: not long ago.
1: So, yeah,
0: well, we'll try to get
1: time.
0: On the same flight.
1: I'll make it by dinner, Bill. I'll make it by dinner, Bill.
0: Okay, all right. I'll buy you a burger at Wendy's. I'm going to the nice steakhouse down the street. But, I'm looking forward to it. And we've had to add an extra day because of the demand. And if we get more demand for the workshop, which is Tuesday night at 7 p.m., where you get to see me present what I know about the market at this current point in time, because it's changing all the time, and if we need to do a second show on Wednesday, we'll do a second show on Wednesday night. I'm up for it. But our day begins early Tuesday after we get there. I still have 5 radio shows to do that week. And the workshop, and then appointments all day long, 1 hour appointments, Tuesday, Wednesday, Thursday. And that's one of my favorite things that I do in this industry, because I really like people. And I really like.
1: Did we lose Bill? Yeah, all right. I think we'll get Bill back here in just a minute. But yeah, we're looking forward to getting to Minnetonka, Minnesota at the Marriott there. We'll be there a week from tomorrow. That's Tuesday, May 18th. May 19th, 20th, and 21st. And then, as Bill said, if we need to hang around for a little bit on Friday, we'll probably work that in as well. So. Looking forward to getting back up there. We had, I think, Bill dropped off here for a moment, so we should get him back here in just a moment. That signal in New York will let you down here and there. Well, as we're looking, market-wise, we've still got a little bit of green on the screen. Looks like kind of a flat day out there in the market. We've got the S&P up 10 points to 70, just over 7,400. The Dow's up slightly, up 39 points. That's about 7 basis points at the moment. The NASDAQ just went a tad negative, down 26 points. Crude, I think we started the show, is up 1%. Now it's up 2%. I don't know if we've got any new news or a new Truth Social post or something there in the crude oil world. Of course, gold. A little bit positive here. We're at starting to get a bit of a bid, but interest rates, where interest rates are, and with the stronger dollar, just not helping gold very much. Of course, as we work towards this week, we've got some more earnings coming up on the schedule. Last week, we had a plethora of earnings again, as Bill. Crunch the numbers this week. We'll probably get into when we get him back here in a moment. We'll get the information on what his S&P outlook was. I'm sure we'll get the grading for how earnings have been this quarter. Of course, on the jobs front, we've got a lot of economic news. Last week, we had the ADP payrolls on Wednesday that were well ahead of. Estimates, and we also got a good non-farm payroll on Friday, where we came in, pretty significantly above consensus. And of course, we've talked about this dichotomy in the market and in the news, where we've gotten a lot, kind of this disconnect between, of course, our nightly news, a good bit of it being on the, with the negative bent, of course, economically, as we continue to say, and as Bill has mentioned with earnings and earnings growth, I think we're around 17% earnings growth so far this year with the S&P. I think we started the year where the consensus was going to be in that 9 to 11 range. So we're well ahead of those earnings estimates. And as you know, the mantra here at the firm is, you know, stock prices follow earnings and earnings expectations, and we've seen those continue to rise here as we get through this first quarter earnings reports. And of course, so like I said, the non-farm payrolls exceeded consensus in April. Payrolls grew by 115,000 jobs in April. Consensus was 63,000, so that's a pretty solid beat there. We had the unemployment rate was around 4%.
2: Okay, Barry, I'm here.
1: Oh, we're back. All right. Yeah, we were getting.
2: Yeah, you know, I got to be honest. In New York City is a difficult place to do a live radio show. There's big buildings all around, right? That's the worst thing you can have. Radio waves need a clear pathway to navigate through. And all of a sudden, I'm talking away, I'm blabbing away, and everything goes dark on my screen. But I have to call in here to finish this. So did you get done talking about Minnesota there, Barry?
1: Yeah, I did. We got the dates in, and I explained to the folks that you know, if we've got to stick around for a little while on Friday, we'll get it done. So
2: we'll get her done. Okay, I want to go back to the earnings for a minute. 89% of the companies have now reported their earnings. So we're down to, like, you know, these numbers that are coming in are pretty much the numbers that we'll end up with. We may get above 30% this week. We'll see. But most of your important companies now have reported earnings. And I just want to give you a year-over-year look right now, because this is what's incredible. This looks like Mount Everest. This chart looks like Mount Everest, going up the hill and peaking and peaking and peaking and getting higher and higher and higher. And we're not to the summit yet. I truly believe that. I don't believe we're to the summit yet, because there's no sign of any chipping away at that summit. Okay, so last year, 2025, the market produced, the S&P produced $271 in earnings per share, $271. This year, we're looking at $334. That's unheard of. That's a 20% plus increase versus last year. But wait, we're not done yet. Next year, we're looking at $382. If you just slap a 20 multiple on that, you're at $7,700. And that's the next thing I want to talk about, is the current multiple of the market. We got as high as 23, and then we had the sell-off in the market, and it went down to, I think, 19.77. 19.77 was the bottom of the market when I made my macro call. I said, this is one of the most compelling buying opportunities I've ever seen. That was about 5 weeks ago. Now, we're looking at $382 in earnings, and the current multiple of the market is 21. The high has been 23. So we have some room to navigate. And in fact, the consensus 1 year target price for the S&P 500 is 8,400. That's why I say we haven't reached the summit yet and planted the flag on top of Mount Everest, which would say, this is the top. No, I don't think we're at the top yet. I think we have further to go. But having said that, Barry, have you ever seen a more narrow market? And tell the folks what I mean by a narrow market.
1: Yeah, I mean, we talked about, you know, being in the right places this year in terms of, you know, the amount of, in terms of the earnings growth. We've got, you know, two of the you know, reasons that we're getting the earnings growth that we are, particularly on the NASDAQ side, is simply two names. It's Micron and it's NVIDIA in terms of earnings growth.
2: And SanDisk, I don't think, is in the.
1: Yeah, I don't believe they are. I don't think they're the numbers where I saw where they were pulling apart where this earnings growth was. They didn't throw SanDisk in there. In some form or fashion, they should be included, because another source. Seagate as well, by the way. But you look at this market this year, there hasn't been a ton of places to, you know, it's not like it's a broad. Every sector is firing on all cylinders. It's primarily, you know, AI and AI adjacent names We had some, you know, you had some growth in the metals early in the year. Of course, that train kind of, you know, kind of subsided, but you know, those are the two spots that have been the place to be. So
2: that's right. And that plays right into the Best Stocks Now app because it points me in the direction of where the best stocks are now. We'll be right back.

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8: I'm Dan Loney with Your Money Now. Wall Street indexes are higher. All three indexes are within a tenth of being flat, but the NASDAQ and S&P 500 could set new record closes. Meanwhile, West Texas crude was up 3% today at $98.07 a barrel. National Economic Council Director Kevin Hassett reaffirmed that AI was not taking jobs away. In an interview with CNBC, he said, quote, there's no sign in the data that AI is costing anybody their job right now, but we are studying the future of AI, end quote. In recent weeks, a wave of tech companies have announced layoffs while emphasizing AI's role in automating work and boosting productivity with lower headcounts. An old favorite led the box office this past weekend. The Devil Wears Prada 2 took the number one spot at the box office, earning $43 million. Mortal Kombat 2 opened this past weekend and collected $40 million in North America.
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7: .gov.

0: you want to do it. Yeah, this is Bill Gunderson. Very kind. That's the mamas and the papas bringing us back with the lovely Michelle Phillips. Oh, man, she was a beauty. She was tall. She had long hair, Barry, you know, everything a man dreams of. But she had a great voice, too. And the mamas and the papas right here in New York City, before they went west, that's where the song California Dreamin' came from. But they were in Greenwich Village, not too far from where I am, along with a complete unknown by the name of Bob Dylan. And now here I am, Barry, on Wall Street, a complete unknown. Not really, but, you know, we're making our mark. Hey, I want to go back to the Best Stocks Now app here for a minute. Let's just look and see if it reflects the real world right now. The number one ranked, oh, gosh, I'd not logged into it. Doggone it, I've got the free one. But I can tell you what they are. The number one ranked sector in the market today is the semiconductor sector, okay? And really and truly, that's what's driving the growth and most of the gains in the market so far. And I've told you before, you can own the semiconductor sector or you can own the five best stocks in the semiconductor sector. And I don't keep it a secret that NVIDIA hit a new all-time high. It's now a $5 trillion company. That's never happened before in the history of Wall Street. We found NVIDIA when it was, I don't even know that it was a trillion back then, Barry, when we started writing about NVIDIA being the best stock in the market now. And, of course, NVIDIA's had a lot to do with our growth as a firm over the last several years. The number two ranked stock, best stock out there, is AMD. AMD, and it's no, those are kissing cousins. I don't know if they kiss. They're cousins. Lisa Su, the CEO of AMD, and what's NVIDIA?
1: And Jensen Wang. Jensen. Yeah, Jensen.
0: Yeah, Jensen in his leather jacket, right?
1: That's all I can think of when I hear that name is that leather jacket.
0: That leather jacket, and Jensen and Lisa are cousins, and they run the two most powerful chip companies in the world. And then, of course, there's a common connection. They're both Taiwanese, and there's an intermediary there that's Taiwan Semiconductor that makes 80% of the chips in the world. And they make chips for AMD and NVIDIA. NVIDIA does not make their own chips. They design chips. AMD does not make chips. They design chips, and they send those designs to Taiwan for them to fabricate the chips. Then, obviously, the other big chip stocks in today's world, Broadcom, Micron, obviously, SanDisk, obviously, SK Hynix, obviously. Did I say Samsung? Yes. And if you want to throw it, well, there's two more. The Netherlands company, ASM Lithography. These chips couldn't be made without ASM Lithography's proprietary equipment that nobody else has. It's good to have a system. It's good to have a process. It's good to have a product that nobody else can replicate. And that's what Taiwan has. That's what NVIDIA has. And that's what ASM Lithography has, and to some extent AMD. If I were going to throw in one more chip stock, it would be Marvell Technology, because their chips are involved with the fiber optics and the networking that goes on within these data centers. And really, if you want to expand it out a little bit more, most of the action in the market and the gains in the market this year have come from data center-related stocks. Now, that even gets out into air conditioning stocks, believe it or not. A.O. Smith, A.O.S., is one of the hottest stocks in the market today.
1: Bloom
0: because
1: Energy.
0: They make air.
1: Yeah, look
0: yes,
1: at Bloom
0: and Bloom Energy would be another one.
1: Yeah.
0: Yes. And I see Halliburton is making a big investment into an energy startup. And we know that even an oil stock like Halliburton, these data centers have to be powered. Solar and wind is not going to do it. It won't do it. It takes power. And it's coming right now from liquid natural gas. It's coming still from coal-fired power plants. And someday they hope to run these data centers via nuclear with the small modular reactors. So that's all it. Now, if I go down my list here of the top-ranked stocks in the market right now, they're all within this kind of universe. that I just described. And from an ETF point of view, that would be information technology. That would be semiconductors. It would be, there's some AI centric ETFs such as Roundhill Generative AI. You've got Global X AI and Technology, which is AIQ. You've got Global X Data Center and Digital, which is DTCR, if you're more into buying the ETFs. This is the center of the universe right now. Here's one, Generative AI, WISE. Now, every year changes. The center of the universe in 2022 was completely different from the center of the universe today. It moves. It's a moving target. And that's why I invented an app that is relative. It takes a look at the market on a relative basis, one against another, and tells me where the strength of the market is. And I can also drill down once I find a good neighborhood and find the best home in the market, the best condo, the best place to stay, and on and on and on. So that's the whole theory behind the best stocks now. If it didn't work, it would not produce results. I make no guarantees, but you can get a four-week trial to the newsletter by going to GundersonCapital.com and testing it out. 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It's the most generous offer on Wall Street. We've been flooded with new people wanting to try it out. You go to GundersonCapital.com. And if you look at your portfolio and you see Disney and you see Procter & Gamble and you see Kimberly-Clark and you see AT&T and you see Verizon, just know that you own soggy stocks. They're stodgy old growth giants of yesteryear. Look at where the center of the market is today and how far those stocks are from the center of the market, and it's reflected in the performance. Over the last 10 years, Disney, 1% per year. 1% per year is what Disney has returned, when NVIDIA is 72% per year. So that should give you some clues as to where the center of the market is and how close you want to be to the center of the market. All right. If you want to sign up, call Edie. I'll stay another day if I have to while we're in Minnetonka, Minnesota. Talk to Edie at 855-611-BEST, 855-611-BEST, or go onto our website at GundersonCapital.com. Have a great day, everybody.

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3: Breaking news at Town Hall. I'm Bob Agnew in Washington. The U.S. and Iran once again at an impasse over how to end the war. President Trump is rejecting the latest Iranian proposal as garbage, especially the part about their refusal to give up on a nuclear weapon.
4: They're lunatics having a nuclear weapon. I deal with them. I say it to them. I say, you people are crazy. I deal with them. They talk differently. I say, you're crazy. You're crazy people. You're nuts.
3: And we get more on the impasse from correspondent Bernie Bennett.
5: Their ceasefire is growing increasingly shaky, with the two sides exchanging fire in recent days, ships in Gulf states being targeted, and fighting flaring between Israel and the Lebanese militant group Hezbollah. The volatility could tip the Middle East back into open warfare and prolong the worldwide energy crisis sparked by the conflict.
3: That is Bernie Bennett reporting. 18 U.S. cruise passengers returned to the U.S. early today after weeks on board that MV Hondius. That's a cruise ship at the center of that deadly hantavirus outbreak. On Wall Street, the Dow at the closing bell up by 90 points. The NASDAQ picked up 24 and the S&P 500 up 13. New report shows how optimistic people feel or don't feel about their prospects of finding a new job.
6: Optimism in the job market is falling for young Americans as older adults stay upbeat. That's a sudden reversal from just 3 years ago when older Americans were more pessimistic. In the United States until 2023, in many countries globally, young people tend to be more optimistic about the job market than old people. Gallup found that typically around the world, younger people are more likely by 10 percentage points than older people to report their local job market is good. In the United States, younger people are 21 percentage points less likely to do so than older adults. Younger American job market views are now registering closer to the level that they did in 2010 when the country was still deep in the Great Recession. I'm Haya Pinjwani.
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16: I'm Stuart Varley, and this is the Fox Business Report.
17: A choppy trading session with stocks looking for direction after last week's record-setting rally. Oil prices are spiking after President Trump called Iran's peace proposal totally unacceptable. West Texas Intermediate crude, the U.S. oil benchmark, is around $97 a barrel, while Brent crude, the global benchmark, is around $104. Tech is the best performer. The Magnificent Seven big cap tech stocks are mixed, and chip makers continue to march higher with shares of AI darling Nvidia up nearly 3% and on track for a new record high. And sales of previously occupied U.S. homes were essentially flat in April, another lackluster showing for the housing market. Existing home sales rising just 0.2%, and home prices remain high. The median price of an existing home rising 0.9% to $417,700. That's your Fox Business Report. I'm Hillary Barsky, invested in you.
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19: Absolutely. And I want to take a look at another stock here. Do you remember the New York Times shares? You go back to like late 90s, early 2000s, and it was this idea that shares were just on this steady decline. And then something changed big time over the last few years. And a lot of that had to do with its big push into games.
18: Yes.
19: You know, crossword puzzles, and of course, Wordle, which of course became a sensation there, on the paper, on your app, or whatever you want to call it, is now going to be an actual game show on TV.
18: I love it.
19: Can you believe this?
20: I love this too. I got to tell
19: you, we've come.
20: I play it like every day. My husband sends me it in the morning. He plays it as soon. I don't know what your word is. I've actually been playing it on the train, and somebody like looks over my shoulder and's like, you got to get a better first word. I'm like, I like my first word.
18: What's your first word?
20: Adieu.
19: Yeah.
20: Adieu. A-D-I-E-U.
18: Oh, that's a lot of letters.
21: Does that count if it's like...
20: No. You'd be amazed at what kind of counts.
19: I've never quite figured out how to play this game. Remember this was like started by just some like random dude and then...
21: Yeah, he sold it. To the New York Times after a few months.
20: He did it for his girlfriend, I think.
21: He sold it to the New York Times after a few months after it sort of went viral for the low seven-digit figure.
19: Low seven digits.
21: Yeah, it reminds me of, you know, kind of when Instagram was sold to Facebook for $1 billion, it seemed like a lot of money. And Facebook has turned that business into such a huge business. The New York Times has turned Wordle into a huge business.
19: And just games over anyone who has a New York Times app. Yeah. You know, it's like they're proliferating. It's like, you know, the little gremlin things. You know, you feed it after midnight and all of a sudden you wake up and there's like 20 new games.
21: Carol's gaming right now.
18: Yeah. Yeah.
21: Look.
20: I go through like Wordle. I do connections. I do the mini.
19: I like connections.
20: Right? Like
19: I do the mini. They have the real crossword puzzle. You know, for smart people, they have the mini. Now they have, what do they call it? The midi. The middle one now.
20: Yes, they have the midi.
19: It's out of control.
20: Exactly.
19: When does it stop?
20: I don't love pips though.
19: Pips.
18: No.
19: Whoever invented pips?
18: It's not just the New York Times. You think about LinkedIn also introducing puzzle games on their website and their app.
20: Bloomberg.
18: I actually do have the LinkedIn app.
19: Wow.
18: Bloomberg has the pointed quiz which is very interesting.
19: Taking the world by storm.
18: Yeah, Alpha Dots as well.
20: So am I getting
19: the ETF quiz?
20: Am I getting this right that the guys aren't playing the games, Katie and you? You and I are?
19: No, that's not true.
18: I feel like Romain has games that he plays, but perhaps they're different than the games that we play.
19: They're cerebral.
18: Yeah.
21: No comment.
20: Sounds like you got that one right.
21: Yeah.
18: Tim, I don't know what you're cooking on, but, you know.
20: All right. Apparently we have to go.
21: What a shame.
20: Fun and games over now, kids. All right. That is a wrap on this Monday. Our cross-platform radio, TV, YouTube, Bloomberg Originals.
19: The crosswords.
20: Fun to have us all together again. 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
2: I do...
21: What do you
2: Wordle?
21: Do?
2: Sometimes I do the mini because it's like you got to try and get it done in a minute. I love it.
21: All my wife wanted for the holidays this year
2: is to be left alone and play games.
21: No, was New York. No, I'm talking about Christmas.
2: Oh,
21: New York
2: yeah.
21: Times crossword swag.
2: She loves it.
21: Yeah, she loves it. Got her the Word Nerd sweatshirt. She wears it all the time.
2: I love that.
21: Got her a little mini crossword hat, little tote bag with the crossword on it. And you know what? She's trying to use her phone less, like all of us.
2: I love it.
21: So the New York Times has this great like analog book.
2: Yeah.
21: Of crosswords that you can do.
2: Is
21: like,
2: that what she's
21: old
2: doing?
21: Old-fashioned style. Yes, that's what
2: my
21: she's doing.
2: My mother-in-law used to do that, the Sunday crossword puzzle, which
21: but
2: was
21: But now
2: so
21: you can do
2: hard.
21: It. You can do all the like the sort of like tech games on your phone, the John, analog version, too.
2: My husband John does the puzzle every day. Like, it's just, he's like, I'm like, what are you doing? And he knows when they come out. Like, he like it's when the new puzzles
21: you know,
2: hit.
21: It's yeah.
2: crazy.
21: And you have, do you have your group text?
2: That, we have a family
21: yeah.
2: coming off of. But it's mostly John and I, like, we go back and forth, and, like, I'll get it. He does it as soon as it comes out.
21: Do you think Jay Powell does the Wordle?
2: Nice. What would be his first, what would be his word?
21: I'm not going to touch this one. I'm not going to touch this one. The reason we're talking about Jay Powell is because it is today's big take. It's one of the most read stories on the Bloomberg Terminal. The Fed chair who fought back. Jerome Powell's legacy as a champion for central bank independence was cemented when he publicly challenged President Trump's Justice Department probe. We've got Amara Omokwe with us, Bloomberg News Federal Reserve reporter. She joins us from our Washington, D.C. bureau. Amara, you and the team spoke with policymakers, economists, historians for a comprehensive portrait of Jay Powell's 8-year tenure leading the Fed. What is his legacy?
22: You know, that's such an interesting question because if not for the last year or so that we've seen the Trump administration and President Trump really put a lot of pressure on the Fed and Chair Powell, we might have said that his legacy would be the Fed's pandemic response and the subsequent response to the highest inflation that we've seen in decades. But really, when Chair Powell came out earlier this year and did this really unprecedented, remarkable video pushing back on subpoenas the Fed had received from the Department of Justice and basically saying in really plain language that the subpoenas were about the president being unhappy with how the Fed has set interest rates, I think that really just kind of cemented his legacy as someone who stood up to the president at a time when many officials in Washington have not, when many institutions have not. You really saw the Fed in this moment with Chair Powell say, look, we value our independence and we're going to do everything that we can to defend it and to protect it. And I talked to people, even people who are really critical of how the Fed handled the inflation surge, say, you know, that would normally be the thing that we're talking about as his tenure ends. But instead, we're talking about Fed independence and Powell being the one who really stood up to President Trump.
21: And markets were really not at approval to that.
22: Approval to him.
21: To him. I mean, because that is the threat. And you would see that play out in the bond market. We haven't seen that.
22: And that's been a big question. Like, okay, normally there are checks on things like a president pushing on the Fed, applying pressure on the Fed. It would be the markets. It would be Congress. It'd be all these things. And we were wondering, like, when are any of these things going to kick in? And I think there was kind of a fundamental belief in markets that the Fed would hold the line. And really, that's what we've seen, right? We haven't seen the pressure from President and his allies really translate into anything different in policy, right? Like, the Fed has pretty much taken the policy moves that you would expect as they've confronted these various economic conditions. And so I think markets have taken comfort both in the fact that the pressure doesn't seem to be impacting policy, and also because we've seen Chair Powell come out now and say, like, look, in that video, he said, look, we're going to continue to do our jobs and we're not going to be intimidated. And now you see him saying, even though my chair term is ending, I'm going to exercise my option to stay on as a governor and make sure that this pressure doesn't lead to something nefarious, basically. And so I think markets have taken comfort in the fact that you're seeing both of those things.
2: You know, I always think about, Amara, how we have the right Fed person for
20: the moment in time, and people talk about Ben Bernanke, right? Certainly during the was it coming out of
21: GFC?
20: The GFC, right, coming out of the financial crisis. I'm just trying to think about, like, we've just had kind of the right people in place who, he was obviously a student of depression, of the depression, like understanding what can happen if you don't take care of things. And there were lessons that we learned from the great financial crisis, right? And that is something that I think Jay Powell, as you guys write about, thought about, you know, the shutdown of the economy. None of us had ever seen anything like this. Mm-hmm. And the need to kind of pump liquidity into the system, that is something that Jay Powell caught on to. I do think about his tenure. Was it all good? Was it, some say he was too late in catching, you know, the inflationary pressures? But again, it was a shock that no one expected in terms of COVID and the shutdown and then the bounce back.
4: Right. I mean, I think that Fed chairs, Fed watchers often say this, right? Like, Fed chairs are judged on their record on inflation, mm-hmm. right? And if you are thinking about Chair Powell's tenure, inflation did get up to 40-year highs. The Fed was late to respond. I think people inside the Fed have acknowledged that now. And we won't see inflation return to the Fed's 2% target on Chair Powell's watch, right? And that is a risk to the Fed's credibility, because ultimately you want markets and investors and the public to believe that the Fed can get inflation down to where it says it's going to get it down to. And so, you know, that there's still work to be done there. In terms of other shortcomings, we did have a regional banking crisis that saw Silicon Valley Bank and two other banks fail. So that, you know, that is also a stain on his legacy. We've had ethics scandals at the Fed that saw the resignation of several officials who had embarrassing investment and trading issues. And so some of those things, I think, again, if not for the pressure from President Trump, that's probably what we'd be talking about most prominently. And so, no, I mean, it has been a roller coaster.

0: House where many, most are fearful of pushing back against President Trump. We talk about the importance of an independent central bank, and he certainly showed that the U.S. central bank is independent. 25 seconds, as you said, if that's a legacy, that's a good one to have.
1: I think so, and I think that's why even his critics will say, yeah, maybe he didn't get it quite right on inflation, but on that question of protecting the Fed's independence and what that means for the health of the U.S. economy and the health of global economies, really, they feel like he has passed the test. So
0: interesting stuff. Yeah. I mean, man, he's seen a lot. Amara Omokwe, Bloomberg News Federal Reserve reporter, joining us. So appreciated there in our D.C. radio studio. Coming up next, The Hollywood Reporter calls it the season's must-see Broadway revival. The co-director of Cats, The Jellicle Ball, is coming next.
2: I wonder if Jay Powell is going to go see it.
0: Oh, you mean now that he has time on his hands? He's still going to be at the Fed.
2: He is still going to be at the Fed.
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4: Can we stop at a bathroom?
3: Are you all right?
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16: I'm Dan Loney with Your Money Now. Wall Street posted small gains today with all three indexes trading in a tight range. Dow Industrial Average was up 95 points, ending the day at 49,704. NASDAQ added 27 points, and the S&P 500 picked up 14. Both the NASDAQ and the S&P 500 posted record closes for the second straight session. General Motors is laying off hundreds of salaried employees in its IT

0: operations. About 500 to 600 employees will be impacted at the company's Austin, Texas, and Warren, Michigan plants. Those cuts started today. It is part of cutting redundancies within their operations. The shares of Corning are up 10% today. The manufacturer has been now on a 6-session win streak since NVIDIA announced it would invest $3.2 billion in Corning and help open up 3 new manufacturing facilities. Those plants will be focused on optical technologies. And that's your money now.
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2: Traffic through the Strait of Hormuz is reigniting concerns about more energy disruptions and a spike in inflation. 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ExxonMobil up by 3.5%. Chevron up by 1.7%. And today, ConocoPhillips was up by 2.2%. 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I'm Charlie Pellett, and that is a Bloomberg Business Flash.
3: Thanks for that update, Charlie. Appreciate it. Well, if you've been paying attention to us over the past couple of years, then by now you've seen Katz the Jellicle Ball. Because close to 2 years ago, we were having a conversation with Chris Rouser of Bloomberg Pursuits about how the costumes were made. It was based on a story from James Tarmey. If you missed it, be sure to check it out on the terminal or at Bloomberg.com. But back then, our team called it a viral news show. I remember Chris saying to us that we absolutely had to see it.
4: He did.
3: Now the Hollywood Reporter is out calling it, quote, this season's must-see Broadway revival.
4: We've got with us Bill Rausch and Jalen Levingston. They are co-directors of Katz, the Jellicle Ball. Bill is also artistic director at the Perlman Performing Arts Center. Also with us is our own Chris Rouser, Bloomberg Pursuits editor-at-large. Chris, as we said, he's also the guy that we reach out to when we need to go somewhere and figure out what to go see. Welcome, welcome, congratulations. How did this first come together? Did you guys call Andrew Lloyd Webber? Like, how does this happen? But how did it start to, like, there's always either people sitting around a table thinking, oh my God, what if we just did this?
5: We both have our own stories about that.
6: Yeah.
5: About 30 years ago, I began to think about Andrew Lloyd Webber's musical Cats in a gay context. I thought about the possibility of Grisabella being an older gay man in a gay bar singing the song Memory. Mm. And that was the seed. But over time, we realized, of course, it's not a bar, it's a ball. And Grisabella is not a gay man. Grisabella is a transgender woman. And that is, in fact, what Katz the Jellicle Ball became.
6: Yeah. I mean, it really started with that impulse from Bill. And we were connected after I had started to have some really ingest conversations with a roommate of mine about what if there was a production of Cats where no one was an actual cat. And there weren't ears and there weren't tails.
4: It sounds just sacrilegious, but you kind of
6: right.
4: love it.
6: And you just kind of called each other cat in the way that you did in the 20th century. Look at that cat. Look at that cool cat. That's a sly cat right there. And I was like, well, it's already kind of in the American vernacular. Mm. I bet there's a cultural context that you could put the show in. But I just assumed Andrew Lloyd Webber would never let such a radical change happen with the show. And then we were connected soon after that because the casting director of that show was like, you need to talk to Bill because Bill is also thinking along the exact same lines.
4: So who calls Andrew Lloyd Webber?
5: It was a group of us who figured out how to do the show in the context of ballroom, and we began to reach out to people in Andrew's company, and each person we talked to said, we think it's fantastic, we love the idea, it's going to be up to Andrew. And that was like a good year-long process, and eventually Andrew said yes.
7: Can you talk a little bit more about how perfectly the world of ballroom overlaps with structurally how Cats works? Because Cats, if you've seen it, is not, it's not a linear plot line. It's essentially like a narrator announcer saying like, and look at this character and like that is very much how ballroom works. And with the additional script work that they did, it maps almost perfectly into it. I've talked to so many people who say Cats has never worked this well, including Elaine Page, right?
6: It's been very exciting. We've had lots of Cats alum, both people who have been on stage and off stage, who really relate to the show. There's people who have historically hated the musical and really enjoy themselves, and people who feel a lot of fidelity towards the original musical and enjoy themselves with the show as well. So there's a lot of that happening. It's very fascinating. But yeah, I do think that there is this kind of beautiful marriage between ballroom culture and Cats. some of the themes of Cats that have always been there, themes of family, themes of tribe, themes of competition and one-upmanship and who's going to get the grand prize by the end of the night. You know, if you go to a ball, it is all centered around a competition wherein identity is made pageant. And I think that the mix between that and just working with the original T.S. Eliot poetry and really finding new ways to interpret these humans, not as cats, but as humans in the ballroom scene, there are all these ways that the show ended up dancing with ballroom that was really surprising.
5: Well, one of the most fun aspects of the whole project was matching each song about each character with different categories in ballroom.
4: Yeah.
5: And that was, from early on, so many of them just completely locked into place and made perfect sense. So it does feel like T.S. Eliot meant this all along.
6: Yeah.
5: And Andrew Lloyd Webber, it was just waiting to be excavated in this way.
3: How do you take a production like this that was so successful downtown and bring it to Broadway?
6: Well, I think one of the things you have to do first is to make a commitment to not copy and pasting an experience.
3: Like, is it a different... I mean, Chris, you've seen it both on Broadway.
4: Right?
3: Is it different?
4: Yeah.
7: It's enhanced. I mean, when you take something to Broadway, you enhance it, and it really is amped up and
3: Do you get new producers
7: but not different
3: it and stuff? And, like, there needs to be additional funding?
4: Or the costumes get amped up, because that's a big part, right, of this?
5: It's the amping up you're talking about. We have two lead producers who are extraordinary and many, many co-producers. But the biggest thing we struggled with was how to make it work in a proscenium. Because at PAC NYC, it's a very immersive space.
4: Yeah.
5: It's very, very flexible. There are cabaret tables. The runway was 50 feet long. So essentially on Broadway, we have twice as many audience members, but only half the space. And what was great about the exercise of figuring out how to tell this story on a Broadway stage is that it forced more focus. And it allowed us to dig into the story in an even deeper way.
6: And I would say that by the end of Off-Broadway, we were able to say, what really works about this? What is the thing that if we had to take it somewhere else, people would go, but I can't lose this? And to my surprise, I really would have assumed that it was the 50-foot long runway. And I think that's the expectation of the thing that you think you might miss. But the truth is, what felt life or death for this production was making sure that the audience felt like they were in a different relationship with each other. And that feels even more amplified on Broadway, because you're on Broadway and you can't believe you're hooping and hollering next to people on Broadway.
4: And were you hooping and hollering? Yeah.
7: Well, speaking of life and death, it is not an easy time to take a musical to Broadway.
4: Yeah.
7: I mean, was this anxiety provoking? I mean, can you talk about how much it was capitalized for, or, like, you know, how risky it felt to take it from your theater to this huge stage?
5: I think the final numbers on the capitalization are not known even to us, but it was not cheap. It's not cheap to do a 23-actor on-stage musical on Broadway in today's economy. But it was there was just such passionate belief in the project from the get-go, from our producers.
6: Yeah. I will say, I mean, you say this all the time, us being able to accomplish the show in a proscenium means that the show gets to have a longer life. It means that we don't make something that's so expensive that we can't eventually take it on the road or take it to another country. Or so there's always the negotiation between, like, what is the budget? What is the scale? How do we accomplish this without an audience ever knowing?
4: All right, I'm just gonna.
3: Do not call me out, Carol. Just call me out. What did I just Google?
4: No,
3: proscenium. I Googled proscenium.
4: Yeah, I was like the same thing. I was gonna do it, and I'm like, so what exactly is that?
5: A traditional Broadway theater.
4: Yeah.
5: Where most of the audience is sitting in what we think of as the audience. And most of the action happens on a stage behind the proscenium arch, behind the picture of the proscenium arch. So our job was to break that proscenium as much as we could.
4: I
5: we have
4: that.
5: 80 audience members on stage. We have the actors out in the audience at the time. And to really make it that everybody's in one room together.
4: Well, and not to go back to the original Cats, but let's go there. But that's how you could actually sit on the side of the stage.
6: Right.
4: And I also remember, like, when it opened, I saw it a couple times.
3: Yeah. I did too. It was my first Broadway show.
4: But, like, the cats coming down the aisle and stuff.
6: Absolutely.
4: Like, so, like, it's really wonderful when you can figure out how to do that.
6: And that's embedded into ballroom as well, right? Like,
4: yeah.
6: Even that element of Cats from the original in terms of actors everywhere, that's
4: right.
6: The exact same kind of energy you want to create at a ball. So even down to that detail, we're in conversation with what was already in the event of Cats from the very beginning.
5: Jalen mentioned taking the show on the road, and I just want to say one of the things we are so proud of is if you are somebody from the ballroom world, or if you think ballroom means waltzing and foxtrotting, like whatever your degree of knowledge, if you love Cats, mm-hmm. if you've never been exposed to Cats, everybody of all ages loves this show. And we can say that. It is a joy bomb. And we are so proud to be sharing it. And so we want it to have a good long life on Broadway, and we want to take it out on the road and get as many people to see it as possible.
4: How many times have you seen it?
7: I saw it twice downtown.
5: So far.
7: Twice downtown and then once on Broadway. The first time I went, I got a group ticket discount and brought 50 gay guys from Brooklyn to see it.
6: And then try that on Broadway.
7: When Temptress is about to hit like the big, you know, the big
5: touch me.
7: Big moment, and I just looked around the theater and there were, you know, like the theater was full of people just like waiting for her to go. And so yeah, I mean, it was really magical. But So from the PAC, the Pearlman Performing Arts Center, is part of your goal to create shows that move on from there? Or what? How does this fit into that that project for you?
5: Our mission at PAC NYC is to bring people together in that historic site at the World Trade Center. Mm. We want to bring people together from as many different communities as possible to be in community together in our theaters. And we believe in every project we do, so when one can have a longer life, it is an absolute gift. It's not the only measure of success at all, but it is one lovely measure of success.
4: I have to see it. I have to go see it. I feel really good.
7: What did Andrew say? What did Andrew Lloyd Webber say when you got him on the phone?
6: Oh, he really was just tickled by the amount of joy. And like, he often, anytime, at least I'm talking to him and he's talking about the show, that's the first thing he mentions is, you know, it's just so joyful, isn't it?
4: Has he come to see it?
5: Many times.
4: Oh, he has?
5: Yes, yes. Yeah, yeah. In fact, one of his great quotes is, "I've never been in a theater with as much love as I've been in for Cats the Jellicle Ball."
6: And it's been thrilling to watch him like receive the lyrics and the poetry in a new way through this lens as well. Yeah.
4: I feel like that's what arts and culture, like arts, is about, right? Like you take something and just it evolves, mm-hmm. right? And I don't know, a rebirth or an innovative way. I don't know. It's just pretty
5: a
4: cool.
5: Revival.
4: Stuff. A revival.
6: That's right.
4: But it evolves.
7: And these guys are nominated for a Tony for it.
4: You
7: for
4: are.
7: Best revival, yeah.
4: Congratulations.
5: Thank 9 you. Tony nominations.
4: That's a pretty big deal. Yeah. That's a pretty big deal.
5: Yes.
4: So, Chris, next time will you take Tim and me?
7: Yeah. Okay. You guys will get a group discount.
4: Okay.
3: Let's do it. On Broadway this time.
5: Yeah. Can't wait to
3: Bill Rausch, Jalen Levingston, co-directors of Cats, the Jellicle Ball. Bill, also artistic director at the Pearlman Performing Arts Center.
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16: With SRN News, I'm Bob Agnew in Washington. President Trump today said that the Iran ceasefire is on life support after he rejected the country's latest proposal for not including a nuclear concession. Asked if the ceasefire was still in place, the president said that he would say that it is, quote, unbelievably weak and on life support. 18 U.S. cruise ship passengers returned to the U.S. early today. That's after weeks on board the MV Hondius, a cruise ship at the center of a deadly hantavirus outbreak. U.S. health officials confirmed the Americans disembarked the cruise in the Canary Islands on Sunday and boarded a medical repatriation flight. The Supreme Court leaving women's access to a widely used abortion pill untouched, at least until Thursday. That's when the justices consider whether to allow restrictions on the drug mifepristone to take effect. On Wall Street at the close, the Dow was up by 95 points. This is SRN News. With the Wall Street Business Report, I'm Bob Agnew. A new poll finds younger Americans more pessimistic than older ones about the state of the job market.
17: It's a sudden turnaround from just 3 years ago when older Americans were more pessimistic. In the U.S. until 2023 and in many countries globally, young people tend to be more optimistic about the job market than older people. Gallup found that typically around the world, younger people are more likely by 10 percentage points than older ones to report their local job market is good. In the U.S., younger people are 21 percentage points less likely to do so than older ones. Rich Thomason reporting.
16: Oil prices rose as the war with Iran threatens to drag on, but U.S. stocks nevertheless inched to more records. At the close on Wall Street, the Dow was up by 97 points, the S&P 500 up by 13, and the Nasdaq gained 27 points. For the Wall Street Business Report, I'm Bob Agnew.
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2: Consumer Price Report, tomorrow morning, 8:30 a.m. Wall Street time. Rob Hayworth is Senior Investment Strategy Director at U.S. Bank Asset Management, and he was a guest right here on Bloomberg Business Week Daily.
18: We need to see how much of that energy price hike is bleeding through into the economy. Hopefully it's not much, but I think that's a challenge, too. I think the duration of the war in Iran is the other issue we are paying a tremendous amount of attention to, and that was certainly disappointing news we got this morning that we're not much closer to a deal.
2: Rob Hayworth of U.S. Bank Asset Management. After the close of trading, we got earnings from Hims & Hers Health stock, now down by 10%. It reported a first-quarter loss in sales that missed Wall Street estimates amid increasing competition in the weight loss drug market. Recapping, S&P up 13, up 0.2%. For on-demand news, 24 hours a day, subscribe to Bloomberg News Now wherever you get your podcast. I'm Charlie Pelleton. That is a Bloomberg Business Flash.
3: Thanks so much for that update, Charlie. Appreciate it. The American Express Black Card, the so-called Centurion Card, it's the stuff of legend when it comes to people who know credit cards
4: true,
3: and like
4: right?
3: the Reddit forums, the online forums. Amex doesn't say publicly who qualifies for it, how you get it. Annual fees, it's going to cost you thousands of dollars.
4: But if you have one, it's pretty impressive, right? One person who had one, actually he had many, mm-hmm.
3: was Jeffrey Epstein. We know, thanks to the team behind a Bloomberg exclusive, one of the most read stories on the Bloomberg terminal today, how Jeffrey Epstein moved women with his Amex Centurion. Max Abelson was part of that team. He's Bloomberg News finance reporter. He's also part of the Bloomberg News team. They were finalists for the Pulitzer Prize, announced last week for the reporting on the Trump family's crypto business. Max, first of all, congratulations. We haven't seen you since then.
19: Thank
3: it's really
19: so
3: impressive. It's really impressive work, too, that we've been happy to cover here as part of our program.
19: That's really generous of you to say that. It makes me feel good to work here. Thanks. Thank you so much. That's a sweet introduction.
3: Well, this piece is pretty incredible. It's a Bloomberg exclusive, as I mentioned, and you were able to really follow the money in this case. And in this case, it was money spent on an American Express or several American Express cards. Talk to us about what you learned when it comes to how Jeffrey Epstein and Jeffrey Epstein's team use this black Amex.
19: Well, first of all, I love that phrase, following the money, because it's like it's one of those rare cliches that like turn out to be true. In fact, I think you and I, we have previously talked about following the money. Like, journalism is so complicated, capitalism is so complicated. It's so liberating to have just like a basic guideline, kind of a map, you know? You just follow the money.
4: Right.
19: And Jeff Cao and Peter Guest and our editors, Kara Wetzel, Jenny Sorain, we really wanted to do nothing more ambitious than just see if we could like basically read all of the American Express statements and these exchanges between, I want to describe it right. It's between Epstein's office and their relationship manager at Centurion. So I think of it as the black card, but Centurion is the official name.
4: Step back.
19: Yeah.
4: How did you guys be like, oh yeah, Amex, or where did it come up on your radar? Like, I mean, I guess I would have thought there's some way you had to transact, but how did that first happen?
19: Do you want the honest answer?
4: Yeah, I do.
19: All right, so like, you know, the
4: sometimes it's simple, but it's
19: right.
4: When the Epstein files hit,
19: yeah. By then, colleagues here at Bloomberg News, a wonderful team that I was lucky enough to be a part of, got access to us. You should really think of it as like a kind of a separate cache, the Yahoo inbox that Bloomberg News got access to through the work of some amazing colleagues of ours.
4: Yeah.
19: And so by the time the you know, so-called Epstein files hit in, it was really actually in multiple steps. I think it was like in late December and then again in January around then. We had a general sense of maybe what we should be looking for, the things that we're all interested in. Different reporters on the team ended up kind of having like different things we're interested in, as any group of reporters, any group of people would. You know, you take the money, I'll take this, you know, celebrity, and on. So the boring, I mean, I hope this doesn't sound banal, but it's just you asked, so I'm going to give you the honest answer.
4: I'm just curious.
19: We were just putting in some words, and then we'd read some emails. You know, for example, it's like if we knew one bank was involved, you type that in, and I would actually recommend viewers and listeners, the DOJ website, it can be buggy, but it's worth checking out. It's interesting.
4: I've played around with it.
19: One thing leads to another.
4: Yeah.
19: And so it just, I want to say that pretty organically, it came up that Epstein had an American Express, and then you start digging, and it's like, wait a minute, Epstein had a black card. And then it's like, you know, when you include additional users, it's like, okay, Epstein actually have multiple black cards. And then the big aha moment was, I want to introduce this idea properly. On the one hand, he and his office are using American Express to send women around the world, often Eastern European women. But I want to describe, I think, the special thing that we found too, which is that they're arranging itineraries for trips that were obviously never meant to be taken, but that were for visa purposes, to get visas for women. And we knew that because they were saying so in the emails.
3: Which we should note, American Express prohibits
6: doing?
19: Well, I want to read quickly. An American Express spokesperson told us that American Express strongly condemns abuse, exploitation, and human trafficking. This person also said the company updates its processes and controls, and we take our legal and regulatory responsibilities seriously, including reporting suspicious activity. But I think what you're referring to there is that the relationship manager over email says, hey, wait a minute, are you trying to get me to arrange this for visa purposes? Because that's against the rules. And then goes on, of course, to essentially do just that. And so what we were able to see in the files was, on the one hand, a red line being drawn, and then a red line being crossed.
3: There's a lot in here, and a lot has to do with the relationship manager. Yep. A woman named Natalia Molotkova.
19: Yep.
3: We don't know if she still works at American Express.
19: No, but I think one thing as for at least from my takeaway from this is that it goes beyond just one person. It's clear, just anyone who were to look it up. I mean, there are just a lot of emails between the main relationship manager and Epstein's office. But there are emails with other people. And there's even some of that visa funkiness that I described with someone else. I forget our exact tally, but I mean, I think there was more than a dozen other people from American Express who were helping Epstein's office.
3: What does a relationship manager do? For a typical Centurion cardholder,
19: we were told that it can really vary. And on the one hand, apparently there's some very wealthy people who I guess already have a personal assistant, so they don't need them. They don't talk much. And then on the other end of the spectrum, we were told that a relationship manager, Centurion or Black Card relationship manager, can act almost as a kind of extension of a person's own office and act, for example, as a travel agent. Or even in some cases as kind of a fixer. And you really see these problems being raised and problems being solved. I want to quickly give a shout out to one really interesting theme that came up from our reporting, which had to do with secrecy. I hope people listening and watching go and read the actual story, but there's this moment, actually multiple moments, where emails go out to too many people, more than just Epstein's longtime assistant. And the fury is palpable, and the messages are just in black and white. It's like, we need this to be confidential. Epstein is very upset. Do not send, I mean, these are essentially travel arrangements for women. Do not send them to anyone but me. I'm not reading that verbatim, but that's certainly directionally right. And it was helpful for me because as a reader, you know, and a journalist, Epstein is like almost like this abstract figure by now. You know, he's like almost the stuff of kind of mythology, if you know what I mean.
4: Yeah.
19: It was so helpful to see like the actual emails from the office being like, this is a secret. We want to be secretive. Do not do this again.
4: Listen, we talk about it in terms of the coverage that we do here at Bloomberg and elsewhere of just like, will we ever know the full picture? And we, you know, stories like this, you get an idea. Just this idea, you and I were talking about this. It said Epstein was a cardholder since 1977. At times he spent at a clip of more than $1 million per year, likely generating tens of thousands of dollars of fees for American Express. He had that Centurion card at least from at least 2004. But it talks about the daughter of his billionaire friends, Glenn and Eva Anderson Dubin. Glenn Dubin, right? She had a card and spent, I don't know, had a $60,000 monthly limit. He had 11.2 million rewards. Like you and I, what we said is the money. Like, where is all this money again coming from?
19: To quickly pick up on what you're talking about, I mean, it's one of the blessings of being a journalist, and it's also kind of one of the curses. Like, we're not going to gather every puzzle piece, I'm sorry to say. That's my instinct. But one of the blessings has been working with a team. I'm thinking of Surya Matu and Eva Benny Morrison and Jason Leopold and Harry Wilson and lots of other reporters, Lauren Etter, our editor, on some of these stories. We ended up writing about this large array of the people around Epstein, billionaires, lawyers, academics, investors, advisors, executives, and American Express. It was satisfying to, like, I think maybe it was like a sort of a just a small way of adding a small piece so that you can kind of understand the bigger picture.
4: Yeah.
3: 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Typically, it would be a family member, right? 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
0: I'm Dan Loney with Your Money Now. AI chip maker Cerebras Systems has increased its estimated price range for its upcoming IPO. It is looking for $150 to $160 per share, which is significantly higher from the earlier range of $115 to $125 a share. The higher range would give it a valuation of $48.8 billion, up from the $23 billion valuation announced back in February. A break at the pumps. Gasoline prices retreated, albeit slightly, in the last 24 hours, according to AAA. The average for a gallon of regular unleaded is $4.52 on Monday, off less than a penny from Sunday. Diesel prices fell a full penny in that time period, down to $5.63 a gallon. Record closes for the NASDAQ and S&P 500 for the second straight session. Dow was up 95 points at 49,704. NASDAQ added 27 points. The S&P 500 gained 14. Oil prices went higher as West Texas crude was up 3% at $98 a barrel. That's Your Money Now.
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3: Max Abelson's reporting.
4: Always
3: that's
4: follow
3: what,
4: Max
3: that's
4: Abelson.
3: That's what we should do. Thank Max Abelson, so Bloomberg News finance reporter. Also,
4: thanks, Max.
3: Again, congratulations. Yeah. The nomination, the finalists for the Pulitzer Prize, part of the Bloomberg News team. We had two teams.
4: Yes. Yeah.
3: Which is just, yeah.
28: And a winner.
4: Incredible, incredible report.
3: And a winner, too. Yes. Thank you, Max.
4: Max, thank you. Really appreciate it. Hey, quick reminder of how we wrapped up trading on this Monday, just the first trading day of the week. We did see stocks bouncing around. We did finish off our best levels of the session, just slightly higher on the S&P 500, a gain of about 14 points, up not even 0.2%. NASDAQ 100 also finishing off its best levels of the session, a gain of about 85 points, up 0.3%. In a week where we've got some inflation numbers coming our way, we've got a lot of stuff. We've also going to see Jay Powell wrapping up his official term as Fed chair. We'll see whether or not Kevin Warsh is already and set to go, right? There's still
3: yeah. That needs and to be done. June 17th is the next Fed meeting, we should note. Carol, you said the S&P 500 up close to 0.2%, only 14 points. Still good enough for a new record. First time the S&P closed above 7,400.
4: All right, back with us to take a look at some of the stocks on the move. I'm Carol Masser, along with Tim Stenovic. Let's get to stocks on the move. Bloomberg News equities reporter Alex Semenova back here in studio. You want to talk about Tesla. What's going on with Tesla?
1: Yeah, so Tesla rallied into the close up 3.9% today. This is after Elon Musk got an invite from the White House to join a trip to China. He is going to be alongside executives from Apple, from Goldman Sachs, from Boeing, and this is really a sign that the relationship between President Trump and Elon Musk has been repaired since last year. They obviously had a pretty nasty fallout, if you guys remember.
4: Perhaps a black eye.
1: Yeah, things got a little messy. There was apparently some fighting.
4: Yeah.
3: You know what's so interesting is that Tesla has a really notable history in China. Mm-hmm. They were the first company, and I think still the only company, that were able to build a factory without doing a joint venture. Traditionally, if you're an American automaker and you want to, you know, you want to do sell cars in China, you got to team up with a company on the ground in China to actually do that. Elon somehow pulled off doing this without any, you know,
4: and did it fast.
3: Yes.
4: And did it fast, which is unheard of.
1: It makes sense to have him there during these discussions.
4: Agreed. Mosaic, let's talk about this. Fertilizer, right?
1: Yeah, I've been learning a lot about fertilizer lately. It has been going up in price given the Iran war. And so this is a fertilizer producer. You would think that given the increase in prices, you would get a nice bump in revenue for the company. But actually, all of the bottlenecks from the closure of the Strait of Hormuz have hurt the company. It reported today a $373 million operating loss, also reporting adjusted earnings per share that came in well below analyst estimates. This is because of surging costs from other materials like sulfur, ammonia, and sulfuric acid. That kind of offset some of the potential gains that it could have gotten from the higher fertilizer.
3: Okay, very briefly, Barrick Mining.
1: Yeah, so this company is going to issue a big share buyback. It pledged to repurchase as much as $3 billion worth of shares before it spins off its North American assets for an IPO. This also comes after a historic run in gold. So that helps a lot. Shares were up 9% today.
3: Wow.
1: TD Cowen analyst said that the new authorized $3 billion buyback gives incremental support ahead of its planned IPO in North America.
4: All right. So some stocks on the move. You want to add something?
3: Yeah, another stock on the move. This is just crossing the Bloomberg terminal. Byron Allen is going to make a majority investment in BuzzFeed. Shares of BuzzFeed after hours have been halted due to news pending. CEO Jonah Peretti, one of the creators of BuzzFeed, he will be succeeded by Byron Allen. Jonah will transition to being president of BuzzFeed AI.
4: All right, so we'll watch.
1: Huge. Yeah, BuzzFeed AI.
4: I know.
1: Put AI in the name, and you'll be good to go again.
4: It's like,
3: and it looks like BuzzFeed Studios and Tasty will be set up as new independent entity as well.
4: All right, stuff on the move, and it's only Monday. All right, Alex, thank you so much. Alex Semenova, she's Bloomberg News Equities Reporter. Check out her Stock Movers podcast, 5-minute episodes, big winners and losers in the stock market. You can find it on Spotify or anywhere you get your podcasts. Whoa.
3: So the BuzzFeed Studios and Tasty will be set up. That's from Dow Jones. It looks like we're getting a lot of news here. Allen family will...
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7: News this hour from Town Hall. I'm Keith Peters in Washington. Several nations are trying to help mediate an end to the Iran war, but Washington and Tehran are making demands neither side will accept.
8: These difficulties and these challenges seem insurmountable at the moment, and we are seeing an uptick in attacks both in the Persian Gulf, targeting Gulf Arab countries, as well as ships in the region, as well as increased fire between Israel and the Lebanese militant group Hezbollah, which Iran backs. All these things together could be enough to tip this region back into open war.
7: Correspondent John Gambrell reporting. President Trump says the Iran ceasefire is on life support after he rejected Tehran's latest proposal to end the war. Officials said the proposal included some concessions on Iran's disputed nuclear program, but on Monday, Trump dismissed it as garbage. The president did announce a suspension of the federal gas tax to help Americans shoulder higher fuel prices caused by the war. More passengers evacuated from that cruise ship with the hantavirus test positive, including an American.
5: The U.S. citizen among 18 people brought to America. 16 taken to the National Quarantine Center in Omaha, Nebraska. Two, including one with mild symptoms, went to a containment unit at Emory in Atlanta. The CDC's Dr. Brendan Jackson asked if authorities can guarantee Americans won't catch hantavirus from those returning passengers.
9: There are no guarantees in life. We're putting as many measures in place as possible.
5: Dr. Brian Christine with HHS stressing the risk to the public is very low.
10: The Andes variant of this virus does not spread easily.
5: Hantavirus is primarily transmitted through contact with droppings from infected rodents. I'm Julie Walker.
7: On Wall Street, the Dow up by 95 points, the S&P up by 13. 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
28: I'm Liz Klayman, and this is the Fox Business Report.
29: A choppy trading session with the major averages kicking off the new trading week higher in the NASDAQ and S&P 500, notching fresh record closes despite renewed worries over stalled U.S.-Iran talks. Oil prices spike with West Texas Intermediate crude at around $97 a barrel, while Brent crude, the international benchmark, is around $105. Higher oil prices lifted energy stocks. Tech was the best performing sector, while consumer staples lagged. The Magnificent Seven big cap tech stocks were mixed, and chip makers continue to march higher with shares of AI darling Nvidia rising 2% for a new record high. The Dow winners, Caterpillar, Goldman Sachs, and Honeywell. The Dow decliners, Home Depot, Salesforce, and IBM. The Dow rising 95 points, the Nasdaq higher by 27, S&P 500 up 14. That's your Fox Business Report. I'm Hillary Barsky, invested in you.
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6: Well, good afternoon, Bay Area. Estate planning attorney Bob Bergman here. As the announcer said, host of Plan Your Estate Radio. And I want to lead off by saying things are starting to get really exciting around my household as my twin daughters, my baby girls, who are now both legal adults, are a few weeks away from graduating from high school. And it's been a long, long road for them and for mom and dad, too. Those of you who have had children that have gone through high school and then gone off to college, you know what I'm talking about. If you haven't, you probably have friends that have, and you can talk with them about it. But it's getting a little bit exciting around the household. My daughters have both decided they're going to prom. Prom is this Friday night. They're both going with groups of friends. And I think one's decided to go out to dinner with some friends. The other one just wants to be dropped off and is going to meet friends there. And I think this might be the first prom they've actually gone to. They decided it's going to be their last one, and they'd like to go there and hang out with their friends. And it's supposed to be at a nice place, the Corinthian Ballroom in downtown San Jose, which is a very nice venue. And I think it's going to be a lot of fun for them and a chance for them to spend time with their friends one last time before they all head off in several different directions, because the girls from the high school, some of who are now women, are going off to several colleges all over California and beyond. We even have girls that are going off to Canada, one that's going off to Scotland, and several that are going to universities up and down California. And then also all the way out as far as NYU and Georgia Tech and other places like that. So it's kind of neat to see where all of the girls are going, where they're heading off to college, especially the friends of my daughters. Now, I want to let you all know I do have an estate planning live seminar 2 days from today. That's Wednesday, the 13th of May. It's at 11 o'clock in the morning, so this is really for those of you that have nothing better to do during the day, or you're retired, or you want to take some time off and get an education about what I do as an attorney, what an estate planning attorney actually does, as opposed to a trust lawyer, which is kind of a smaller subset of what an estate planning attorney is. And if you'd like to come to that seminar, you can go to my website at lawbob, lawbob.com. And on the homepage, there's a link to take you to the page that describes this seminar where there's a registration link. You want to use that registration link to make sure that you're put into the system. That link is going to be, I'm going to be disabling that link later on today or early tomorrow morning. So it'll be good at least until midnight today if you want to register. Space is filling up fast, and I have to close registration probably at midnight tonight to make sure I don't have more people than there are chairs, because that can happen. And I'm trying to limit it to no more than 45 people attending. But it's going to be at the Campbell Community Center here in Santa Clara County. And like I said, it's Wednesday, this coming Wednesday morning, 11 o'clock, and you can go to my website and search for Live Living Trust Seminars. Click in the menu there, go there, and register. So I'm hoping at least a few of you decide you want to register and actually come meet me in person. That's right. I will be live. I will not be an AI clone. I will not be a disembodied voice on the radio. And if you come see me in person, you'll find out I sound exactly the same way in person as I do on the radio. because I don't have a special radio voice. I'm perfectly capable of having a special radio voice, but that's not the way I roll, or that's not my jam, or whatever the kids are saying nowadays. In any event, if you can't come to a live seminar, you can always watch one of my on-demand webinars, which you can also go through and access through lawbob.com. There's one for those who have minor children. There's one who are married couples, and there's one for individuals, including someone who's married and wants to plan for their own separate property that's separate from a marriage. Those are available 24 hours a day. So if you can't make a live seminar, you can always go watch one of my pre-recorded on-demand webinars that will give you the same information. So I'm going to dive right in with the little bit of time we have left in this first segment and start going into questions and comments from around the state of California. So let's lead off with one out of Hemet, California. And the person asks, once you've completed and signed your living trust and sent a deed in to be recorded, how long does it take to get your deed back from the recorder's office? This person said, I completed my living trust with a private firm 3 weeks ago. How long does it take? The short answer is, as long as it takes. The more complicated answer is, it literally depends what recorder's office in what county is actually receiving your deed and processing it. Some counties, the deed arrives in the mail at the county, and they process it the same day and send it back out to you, which means you might have it within a week's time from the time it was sent in to be recorded. Other counties, like Santa Clara County, where I practice primarily, it can take 4, 6, 8 weeks or so for the deed to come back in the mail to the owner of the property, the one who set up the trust. And that's because they have a very different way of processing deeds that are recorded that involves using an outside agency to do things, to get things put up so that they're actually online, so that title companies can pull that information going forward when a property is sold or a new loan is put on, things like that. So it can be several weeks, or it can be very fast turnaround, especially the smaller counties. The recorder's office is also the county clerk's office, is also the assessor's office. And it often means that a deed coming in to be recorded is a big deal because they don't see them all the time. And so it's likely they can sit there and they can just process it, turn it around, and get it out the door with the mail that goes out later that day. So that's kind of the short answer to that. It can take a very short time. It can take several weeks. And it literally depends on what county you're in. I think Los Angeles County probably processes pretty quickly, but they have a huge number of employees working in the recorder and assessor's office. Unlike Santa Clara County, that doesn't have a huge number of employees, even though we're a large county. LA County has several hundred employees working in the recorder's and assessor's office, whereas I think we probably have, my best estimate is we have maybe 40 or 50 working in the county of Santa Clara handling those things. So it takes a little more time here in Santa Clara County. So a really big county with a lot of employees, it's probably pretty quick. Very small county that doesn't have much recording activity, probably very quick. In between, like Santa Clara County, could be several weeks. Okay, we're coming up on the first break of the show, and when we come back, I will be diving into more questions and comments from around the state of California. So stay tuned for the second segment of the show. This is Attorney Bob Bergman, your host of Plan Your Estate Radio, and I'll get back to you after this short commercial break.
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6: I'm Dan Loney with Your Money Now. President Trump says he supports suspending the federal gas tax due to the war in Iran. Comments from the Oval Office on Monday included Trump saying that he was going to make the move and that gas prices will, quote, drop like a rock, end quote, once the war winds down. But there would need to be congressional approval to suspend the tax, which accounts for 18 cents per gallon. The success of the WNBA can be seen in its deals with various TV partners. A report in Front Office Sports says the collective amount brought in by those deals is $3.1 billion. Over 11 years, the average annual value $281 million, with partnerships for Disney, NBC Universal, Amazon, Paramount, Scripps, USA Sports, and NBA TV. Gains for Wall Street, albeit small ones, pushing the NASDAQ and S&P 500 to record closes once again. Dow Industrial Average was up 95 points at 49,704. NASDAQ was ahead by 27, and the S&P 500 gained 14. That's Your Money Now.
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8: Hi, welcome back to the second segment of the show today. All right, out of Mountain View, California, which is kind of in my backyard here. Can I exclude my adult children from my will? The background is divorced, living alone, ex-wife and our daughters put me into a conservatorship, which I am contesting. Well, let's pause right there. If you're contesting the conservatorship, then that means it probably hasn't been granted yet. Person says, my estate is worth over $2 million. Can I exclude my adult children from my will? The short answer is this. If you are, in fact, mentally competent, and given that this person was able to actually type out this question, that suggests that they have some level of mental competency, and given that they're also thinking about excluding their adult children from their will, which would be their estate plan, that shows some level of competency, that they're thinking about that. The short answer is, if this person can have two doctors examine them and certified

0: verify that they are mentally competent, then they can make a will and they can make an estate plan and actively disinherit their children. I have had clients that have disinherited children. And usually there is a lot of background to that as to why the children were being disinherited. And I will tell you that every time I have had someone that wants to disinherit a child and they explain the why, I understand completely why they want to disinherit that child. And it sounds like in many cases, it's well deserved. I'm fortunate in that I've had no desire to disinherit my children. Although there's times they've driven me a little bit crazy, but that's kind of the nature of having kids, isn't it? They're kind of put on this planet to sometimes drive mom and dad a little bit crazy. Which is fine. It's one of the things that helps us to grow as people, having children that test our patience and sometimes test our resolve as well. Okay. This is interesting. It looks like, Mountain View again. And now this person who asked the first question wants to know if they can delete the question that they asked that I just talked about. And they said, I'm afraid my daughters will find out I'm not leaving them anything in my will and will take action to keep it from happening. Well, you know what? It sounds like your ex-wife and your children, I guess your daughters, they're already trying to take action to keep you from changing anything. If they're trying to get you conserved by the court, if they're successful, you won't be able to make a will on your own. They'll take away the ability for you to disinherit them if they're successful. So, they're already trying to take away your ability to disinherit them, even if they weren't aware that you would like to do that, which means the key is going to be successful in resisting the conservatorship, and then you can do what you want. And what you might very well want to do, once that's established, is put your property into a trust and disinherit your children and have the trust go through an independent review by a second attorney. I do that kind of thing, and I have an attorney that he does that kind of thing for clients of mine where we need to do that. We have what's called a certificate of independent review, which is where if someone wants to do something from a planning standpoint that either is questionable or someone might consider to be questionable, or they want to make sure that it's going to withstand any kind of an attack that someone might make against it, you have an independent review by a second attorney that interviews the person and then issues an opinion that, yeah, they know exactly what they're doing. And now you have, in my case, when I do it with my colleague or he does it with me, we're both board-certified specialists in estate planning and well-known to the courts here in Santa Clara County. And in a case like that, it would be virtually impossible for somebody to successfully challenge the planning that either one of us have done if there's a certificate of independent review there. Because now you're talking about someone trying to challenge, did this person know what they were doing? Yes, they went to one board-certified specialist to plan it. They went to a second one to talk with and confirm the choices that they made with the first certified estate planning specialist. So now you've got two specialist attorneys that have talked with and interviewed this person. Very difficult, if not impossible, to have that planning overturned or successfully attacked. That's my opinion, and I'm sticking to it. Norwalk, California. My sister suddenly died 3 years ago. Last year, her husband, my brother-in-law, died as well. All of his wealth, including my sister's wealth, was entrusted to his niece. No last will and testament from my sister issued. Can I claim my sister's assets from the trustee, the niece of the husband? What it sounds like here is that your sister and your brother-in-law had a trust, and the trust provided that when one of them died, everything went to the survivor, in this case your brother-in-law, and that they had agreed ahead of time that it was all going to pass on to your brother-in-law's niece when they were both gone. And it sounds like that's what happened. And your sister, a last will and testament from your sister, would be irrelevant if everything was owned in a trust and everything was left in the trust to the survivor, in this case, the brother-in-law. So the answer, short answer is, no, you can't really claim your sister's assets from your brother-in-law's niece, because it sounds like the trust was set up by your sister and brother-in-law explicitly to have that final result when they were both gone. You may not like that result. You don't have to like that result. But if that's how it was laid out, as I just expressed, you really have no basis for claiming anything from that estate, because your sister's estate passed, whatever she owned, passed to her husband and then passed to the husband's niece. That's what trusts are good for. Okay, we're coming up on the mid-show break. When we come back, there'll be more Plan Your Estate Radio. This is estate planning attorney Bob Bergman. See you on the other side of the break.
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7: With SRN News, I'm Keith Peters in Washington. Democrats have filed an emergency appeal to the U.S. Supreme Court seeking to halt a redistricting rule by Virginia's top court. The state court had invalidated a ballot measure that would have given Virginia Democrats an additional 4 winnable U.S. House seats. Virginia voters narrowly approved a constitutional amendment last month that let Democrats redraw political lines in time for the November elections. The Supreme Court is leaving women's access to a widely used abortion pill untouched until at least Thursday, while the justices consider whether to allow restrictions on the drug mifepristone to take effect. On Wall Street, the Dow up by 95 points, the NASDAQ rose 27, the S&P 500 advanced 13. More details at srnnews.com.
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0: Welcome back. Well, I have one out of Whittier, California now. And this one's a little bit unusual. In this case, this person indicates, I'm the trustee and a 25% beneficiary to my deceased mother's house. She had her house owned by a trust, and in the trust, my mother's trust says, if I, we'll just say, if I, Jane Smith, shall disclaim her beneficial interest in whole or in part, or shall predecease the distribution of her beneficial share of the trust estate in part or in whole, then her respective share shall pass to her issue. Now, issue refers to children, grandchildren, great-grandchildren. That's what issue is. We sometimes say descendants, but issue, it means pretty much the same thing. And this person wants to know, if I do what's called a qualified disclaimer, which is what we're talking about, that says, I, Jane Smith, surviving child of my mother, Mary Smith, declare that I am a named beneficiary under the trust, and in accordance with and pursuant to the power to disclaim under Internal Revenue Code Section 2518, I do hereby renounce and disclaim and irrevocably refuse to accept any interest in the asset more fully described below. I understand that the following property will be distributed as though I had predeceased my mother. This disclaimer shall apply to the following asset, and then the person identified 25% interest, beneficial interest in the ABC Trust. That's a qualified disclaimer. And if you exercise a qualified disclaimer, basically when there's a trust involved like that, you're saying, I want to be treated as if I was no longer alive, in this case, when my mother died. And when the trust says, if you exercise that disclaimer, or if you predecease the mother, which is kind of the same thing legally, then that child's share, the 25% interest, will pass to that child's issue. In this case, apparently, a son. And that's what a qualified disclaimer is, and that's what it does. It enables you to say, I don't want to receive the property. Instead, I want it to pass to whoever would receive it next, according to the trust. And that's what this person wanted to do. Didn't want to receive the interest, wanted to go to her son, and that's the right way to do it. Huntington Beach, California. Both of my parents are now deceased, and my mother passed 3 weeks ago. She made a will that makes me the executor of her will. That's the person in charge. The only thing left was a 2018 Chevy Equinox registered in the state of Ohio. The Ohio DMV is telling me I need to go through probate when this is the only piece of property that's left. Is this true? What should I do? The car never got title, and Ohio will not release it to me. Well, if it's Ohio registered property or car, you're probably looking at whatever procedure there is in the state of Ohio, what would be called an ancillary probate, it's maybe a secondary probate, using that will. The state of Ohio might have a small estate procedure that is greatly simplified to a full-blown probate. And this person needs to contact an attorney in Ohio or post this request, the legal question that they posted, and post it in reference Ohio, Ohio law, so an Ohio attorney can respond and maybe assist with this, what they need to do in Ohio to get this automobile transferred over to whoever it's supposed to go to under the parents' will. Hacienda Heights, California. My great-grandfather passed away more than 5 years ago and left his house to my father. Or did he? Family members are saying the house was left to me and my sister. My father's been living there, never told me about this. How can I find out if the house was left to my father or to me and my sister? Well, probably the most direct way is first to go and look up the title to the property. Now, title companies can do that, but they may not just do it for you. You can go to the county recorder's office where the property's located, and go through the county records to see what the most recent transfer document is for that property. If the property shows that it was distributed to your father by your great-grandfather's trust, then it's likely that that's why your father owns it. If it shows it was distributed from your great-grandfather's probate estate, then you can go and look up in the probate records and see if there was a will or no will. If there was no will, it could very well be that your father was the closest heir under the law and your great-grandfather's probate distributed it to him, and you would not have been really notified about that. And if he was named as the beneficiary of your great-grandfather's trust, if there was a trust, you would probably not have been notified about that either. But if you look in the records and you see that your great-grandfather's name is still on the property title, then that means that your father has just been living there for the last 5 years. And no action has been taken of any kind to transfer the title. And that would be the first thing. Now, that's not going to answer the question about whether it was left to your father or to you and your sister. But that's at least the starting place. And there might actually be information in the public records for the title to the property that gives you clues as to what happened and why your father's living there. But that would be where I would start. It's not definitive, but it's a starting place. Okay, Moreno Valley, California. We've already sent my sister a letter requesting information on an accounting of our mother's living trust and bank records and funds. My sister is trustee of my mother's living trust. I believe she's been spending a lot of money on herself. So what should I do? She sold our mother's property. She got the money and left for Nevada without splitting among all the living children equally as stated in the living trust. You know what? If your sister sold the property, pocketed the money, and headed off to Nevada, you're going to have to pursue her in Nevada. You're probably going to have to sue her in Nevada to try and get a judgment and go after what she may own in Nevada, go after her bank accounts, go after real estate if she owns real estate. Because it sounds like your sister, being put in charge, was the fox in charge of the hen house and decided, you know what, I'm going to take all the hens for myself and eat them myself, and I'm not going to share them with the rest of the pack, my siblings. And I would ask the question, how quickly did this all happen? Has there been months and months and months have gone by and now you're finally doing something? Or is this something happened that happened fairly recently? Yeah, this is the problem. This is often the problem, that a family member decides they're going to take advantage of the situation and they basically steal from other family members. It's a sad commentary that this stuff happens, but it does. So, Concord, California, kind of an unusual one. Why would two different case numbers be given to the exact same trust filed 1 month apart in the court system? Is it normal to have a lawyer file a trust and probate case on the same day, and the trust gets a case number and hearing date, then 1 month later files the exact same two petitions, and the trust is given another case number? The only thing I can say there is, it shouldn't work that way. You shouldn't be able to file the same petition on a different day and have a new case number, unless there's other details there that I don't see here. But it's something that someone can file and bring it to the attention of the court that there's actually two cases that are the same thing, and maybe the court can consolidate them under one case number. But that's kind of beyond this show. Okay, we're coming up on the third break of the show today. When we come back, I'll finish out the show with some more questions and comments. This is Attorney Bob Bergman, host of Plan Your Estate Radio. Talk with you after this final break for the show today.
9: With the Wall Street Business Report, I'm Bob Agnew. A new poll finds younger Americans more pessimistic than older ones about the state of the job market.
10: It's a sudden turnaround from just 3 years ago when older Americans were more pessimistic. In the U.S. until 2023 and in many countries globally, young people tend to be more optimistic about the job market than older people. Gallup found that typically around the world, younger people are more likely by 10 percentage points than older ones to report their local job market is good. In the U.S., younger people are 21 percentage points less likely to do so than older ones. Rich Thomason reporting.
9: Oil prices rose as a war with Iran threatens to drag on, but U.S. stocks nevertheless inched to more records. At the close on Wall Street, the Dow was up by 97 points, the S&P 500 up by 13, and the Nasdaq gained 27 points. For the Wall Street Business Report, I'm Bob.
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18: Okay. I'm Dan Loney with Your Money Now. Wall Street with small gains today. All three indexes trading in a tight range. The Dow Industrial Average was up 95 points, ending the session at 49,704. The NASDAQ added 27 points. The S&P 500 gained 14. Both the NASDAQ and the S&P 500 once again posted record closes. President Trump is set to sign two executive orders on Monday to try and lower beef prices. It's the latest effort by the administration to counter the high consumer prices that people have been facing for many months. The areas of focus will look to increase beef imports and rebuild the domestic cattle herd. The administration is also planning to reduce tariffs on beef imports. Shares of Fox Corporation were up by about 4% today. The media giant beat on revenue and profit in its fiscal third quarter. Robust growth in its Tubi streaming platform, along with increased fees from
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0: Hi, welcome back to the final segment of the show today. Okay, 29 Palms, California. Person says, I have a $350,000 home, $1.5 million in IRAs and investments, and I want to form a living trust for my two adult children. Do I need an attorney for such a simple estate? I'll tell you this. I don't know that that's a simple estate. Especially if you want to leave things for your two adult children, I would really seriously consider whether you want to leave property to them outright or whether you want to leave it in an asset-protected form so they can have some protection for their inheritance. Because several hundred thousand dollars each is not insignificant, and you can do planning. I want what I call the castle trust planning. That might be what I would recommend that this parent consider. Is doing a trust, but doing some very special planning within that trust. And it's going to take a pretty special kind of attorney to assist something like that. It's the kind of thing I do all the time, but many attorneys that sell trusts don't know how to do that kind of asset protection planning for the inheritance for children. Redding, California. Will I automatically become a beneficiary to a trust if I'm appointed as a trustee? No. The trustee is the person in charge, not the person receiving the benefit of the trust. Now, it can be the same person if you're a beneficiary and then you're named as the trustee, but just becoming a trustee doesn't make you a beneficiary. So the short answer is no. It doesn't mean that you're entitled to much of anything right there. Okay. So just being appointed as a trustee of a trust doesn't make you a beneficiary of the trust. That's two different statuses right there. Okay. Selma, California. My adopted mother did not give me my birthright inheritance when I turned 18. She lied, said there was no money. After 40 years of research, After 40 years of research, ponder that. So this person is now 58 years old. I found out she was outsmarted by a man named fill in the blank, who defrauded her out of my inheritance. I demanded it all back with interest. Okay, even if you know the person's name, even if you know that he defrauded your mother, your adoptive mother, out of your inheritance, that was 40 years ago. We have something called a statute of limitations. Now, what might help this person is, or still wouldn't help this person is, if it happened before they turned age 18, they have longer than the normal statute of limitations time to do something, but they don't have 40 years longer. So this person, even though you know they defrauded your mother, even though you know they basically stole your inheritance from you, you didn't do anything about it through really probably no fault of your own, but the law is going to be pretty harsh there. They're going to say you didn't do anything. It's been 40 years. That water went under the bridge, down the river, out into the ocean, and now it's mixed up in all the oceans of the world. There's no way you can go and get that money back. That's just a fact. Bear Valley, California. What are my options when my 23-year partner died while I was in the hospital and his son took over? Person said, while I was in the hospital, my partner of 23 years passed away. His son didn't tell me. He found his father's will, leaving everything to me, and destroyed it. He took the money out of our joint account, wouldn't even let me get my personal stuff. I hear stuff like this fairly regularly. It's unfortunate, but the bottom line is, making a will, leaving things to your partner, is not nearly as safe as making a trust that now owns property, like your house, and leaving it to your partner. A will? Can you prove that this person destroyed his father's will? Or can't you? You just suspect he did it? Did you see him do it? Did other people see him do it? The problem is, without more protection than just my partner made a will, you can end up in a situation like this. Everything going to the son, who probably didn't get along with his father's partner. And that's just kind of the way it is. So that's all for the show today. I want to remind you, if you just tuned in later on, I do have a live living trust seminar at the Campbell Community Center this coming Wednesday, starting at 11 o'clock in the morning. You can go to my website at LawBob, L-E-W-B-O-B, look for Live Living Trust Seminar in the menu, go there, and there's a link to register. 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You have a great week. 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Have a great week, Bay Area. 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
7: News this hour from Town Hall. I'm Keith Peters in Washington. President Trump says he prevented Iran from gaining a nuclear weapon years ago in defense of allies in the region.
25: If the Obama deal wasn't terminated by me, they would have had it 6 years ago, and they would have used it immediately on Israel and also the rest of the Middle East. You saw that when they started shooting rockets. Nobody thought Saudi Arabia and Qatar and UAE were going to get hit, or Kuwait, Bahrain. I think it was a tremendous strategic mistake, and they wasted those missiles. We have the Patriots that knocked them down every time.
7: Trump spoke at the White House today saying the Iran's ceasefire is on life support after he rejected the country's latest proposal for not including a nuclear concession. There's jail time for two Israeli soldiers.
26: Two Israeli soldiers will spend weeks in military prison for desecration of a Christian object after one stuck a cigarette in the mouth of a statue of the Virgin Mary in southern Lebanon and the other photographed it. The photo with the dangling cigarette went viral, sparking widespread outrage. That photo circulated days after images of another Israeli soldier wielding an axe against a statue of Jesus on the cross. That soldier also received military prison time. I'm Lisa Dwyer.
7: A California man accused of storming the White House Correspondents Association along with guns and knives has pleaded guilty to charges he attempted to kill President Trump and fired a shotgun at a Secret Service officer. Cole Thomas Allen was handcuffed and shackled and wearing an orange jail uniform when he appeared in federal court. On Wall Street today, the Dow Jones Industrial Average up by 95 points, the NASDAQ rose 27, the S&P advanced 13. More on these stories at townhall.com.
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27: A choppy trading session with the major averages ending higher and oil prices spiking after President Trump called Iran's peace proposal totally unacceptable. West Texas Intermediate crude, the U.S. oil benchmark, settling around $98 a barrel, while Brent crude, the global benchmark, ending around $104. Tech was the best performing sector, with chip stocks leading the charge as shares of AI darling Nvidia rose 3% and logged its third record close of the year. While Nvidia is still the leading AI chip company, its 15% stock gain this year through Friday's close has lagged far behind semiconductor peers Intel and Advanced Micro Devices on excitement about their central processing units. The Dow up 95 points, the Nasdaq up 27 for its 12th record close of the year, S&P 500 up 14 for its 16th record close of the year. That's your Fox Business Report. I'm Hillary Barsky, invested in you.
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30: Ladies and gentlemen, happy that you are listening. It's the 11th of May. It's Monday, 2026. Hope you had a good weekend. I did. The Knicks are playing fantastic and blew away Philadelphia. And now we wait for... what is it, Detroit or Cleveland? I got to tell you, for the first time in a long while, I am quite excited about winning the whole thing. Even the last 2 years when they went far. Okay, that's our sports for the day. in case you don't know, this is serious talk about everything that affects you. We'll do the markets, the economy, your job, your industry. Let's see. We'll do war, tariffs, liars, cheaters, stealers. Yeah, whatever. But I hope you listen carefully about some of the things I have to say today. Muy importante. And if you do not get this radio show in your city, we'll post it at GaryK.com. We'll also post it on our X feed. If you don't follow us on X, you should. Just put our name in. If you'd like to email us, you just got to be nice. Respectful. Shouldn't be hard, right? You can disagree 1,000%, but respectful. We'll be respectful back. Unless you like Hamas. Okay. A few things. I'm worried about the economy. Maybe. Let me explain. We are very big believers that the markets have eyes, have ears, and most importantly, a mouth. What's the mouth? Price movement. Especially serious price movement. By the way, both ways. We say probably or possibly or could be because there is a phenomena going on in the markets right now. In case you don't know, there is, I don't like the word mania, but there's a little bit of a mania going on right now with semiconductors and artificial intelligence stocks. And when I say that, I mean some of the moves are record-breaking. And you had another day today. And I must tell you, I'll give out the final numbers in a second, but the market, I believe, around trying to think what time today. With a few minutes to go, where it was basically flat and finished up 95, which is small. And the whole move was really Caterpillar. Caterpillar was 200 Dow points today. That's the second highest price. But that's besides the point. The NASDAQ was only up 27, but the NASDAQ 100 was up 85. And we'll explain that. And we're just wondering, just so you know how markets work, when you get an area of the market going vertical, the big portfolio managers will have their meetings in the morning, and they'll look at what they own, and they'll see, because a lot of them are diversified, and they'll see, well, this area, this area, this area, this area, they're in ugly downtrends. And look at this area that's gone vertical. Why are we in any of these ugly downtrends? So what they do is they sell at any price after a drop to buy at any price after a move up, and it accentuates the moves. And that has me, again, thinking that what I'm about to tell you may be more stock market movement than predictive of the economy. That said, just in case the market has a mouth, call me very worried about the consumer and the potential for some kind of a downturn in the economy. We already know the job market is suspect. You know it's suspect when you have a political party popping champagne corks on 110,000 jobs and calling it what a report. Nah, it's nothing. 110 is nothing. And when you looked inside of the report, take out this and that, there wasn't much. So I'm just letting you know, if you scan the markets, let me describe for you, if you don't mind. Abercrombie and Fitch, almost at new yearly lows as it drops another 7% today. Abercrombie and Fitch, they only do about, what, $5, $6 billion? In revenue. American Eagle Outfitters down another 7% today, and at about 9-month lows. You see where I'm going with this? Academy Sports just topped out a bunch of weeks ago, was down 5% today. Best Buy, yeah, don't worry about them. It's at new yearly lows. They only do about $40 billion in revenues. How about BJ Wholesalers? That's near new yearly lows. Burlington, that's Burlington Stores, was just at new highs 3 weeks ago at 352. It's already down to 292 and down 4% today. How about Boot Barn? Down 6% today and in a, quite the downtrend. Crocs, yeah, they make those shoes. I don't need it, it's weak. How about notice I'm going alphabetical. How about Dillard's Department Store? That's at 8-month lows. Yeah, they only do about $6 billion in revenues. How about Deckers? And again, it's, you know, they make certain things. It was down 4% today, pretty much 1 year, not 1 year lows, but it's on its way. How about Dollar Tree? And think about it. Dollar Tree's right at new yearly lows, down about 5%, and got to throw Dollar General in there, down 7.5% today. Dollar Stores. S.A. Lauder has just gone from 121 to 82. Five Below has been acting great. Had a bad reversal Thursday, dropped another 7% today, breaking the big trend line. This was a strong one. Floor and decor, well, anything housing related is going to be near a new yearly low. I don't know if this one, Canada Goose. 11-month low. The Gap. Okay, The Gap. 8-month low, down 7% today. You catching where I'm going here? Because the artificial intelligence stocks had another boffo day today while I'm doing this. Gildan Activewear, I don't even know what the heck, the clothing, in a bear market. Kohl's, down 10% today. No, not making that up. 10% today. Kohl's. Home Depot and Lowe's. Lowe's right near new yearly lows. Home Depot at new yearly lows. Housing related. You already know about Lululemon. And that's on them. New yearly lows. Stocks down a bazillion percent. LVM. LVMH. That is for the very rich people. Near new yearly lows. Down another 3.5% today. Macy's, down 4% today. How about, again, this is On Holdings. They got the footwear and crap. That's right at new yearly lows. How about Ollie? What is that, Ollie's Bargain? That is new yearly lows and down another 8% today. Big bear market for that one. Pool Inc., they make pools housing related. Guess what? I'm going to guess it's in a bear market. Yes, it's at new yearly lows. Ross Stores has been the strongest name in the market. Cracked the 50-day today on heavy volume for the first time in like 11 months. The strongest name cracks today. They do report in a couple of days, though. Ralph Lauren, apparel, whatever and all that, down 4% today. 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Up next, we'll finish the retail. We'll make our points and much more. 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
10: It doesn't get better than this.
11: Okay. How about... Yeah, reeling in the ears. Signet Jewelers, down almost 5% today. That's jewelry. TJX, down 3% today. Very rough day, and just topped out recently. How about, Tractor Supply. I mean, holy crap. Multi-year lows. How about Target? That was strong. Down 5.5% today. Totally cracks today. Target. Tapestry? Isn't that like the old Coach and stuff? Completely broken down. How about Urban Outfitters? Notice we're alphabetical. Down another 4% today. How about Victoria's Secret? Down another 4% today. And just so you know, these are all in bearish phases, bear markets, downtrends. Williams-Sonoma, 8-month low, down 3.5% today. So that's a bunch of the retail. Oh, I might as well do AutoZone, O'Reilly Automotive, and Advanced Auto Parts, all probing lows or big downtrends. How about GM? That's retail, right? It's autos. Breaking down, and Ford really broke down a while ago. And Stellantis has been the big bear market anyhow. Oh, and by the way, Ferrari, symbol race, has been in a bear market. So retail, apparel, autos. I mean, I can do auto dealers. They're just in a bearish phase.

0: But that's not all. Because the cruise lines, and of course oil-related and stuff, they're in bear markets, bearish phases, not Viking. Viking's been strong, but kind of toppy in here. How about the casinos? Las Vegas Sands, bear market. Wynn's Resorts, bear market. MGM, not as bad, but certainly not a bull market. And then there's the airlines that have rallied up a little bit off of ceasefire, but not in bull markets. And I can do restaurants because Domino's Pizza is at a new yearly low. And some of these things have their own little issues. Shake Shack, down another $5 into new yearly lows after they got swamped a couple of days ago on their crappy earnings. What else I got for you? Wingstop is at new yearly lows. You catching the drift? Consumer? So, and I can do consumer staples. They're in a bear market also, but those are staples. They're more defensive. I can just move them to the side. And then something happening near term right now that may be consumer related. Maybe. The regional banks are really starting to break down now. Now, keep in mind, they are lower beta, don't make moves like others, so it's not like they're going to get squashed or any, well, they did under Silicon Valley thing. They're just going lower. So we're just letting you know, we're not here to harsh the buzz or anything, but in the midst of what is a semiconductor artificial intelligence frenzy, the consumer area is acting like the south end of a northbound jackass. Though Tesla was up today, believe it or not, it was down 10 on the open. Then it was announced they're going to be with the White House in China. And then some analysts came out and said the same thing every analyst has been saying about robots. And the stock went up $26 by the close and is actually acting pretty decently. But back on my point. If the market, if these areas are not just, oh, they're selling it to buy this, which they are, but if there's a rhyme and a reason, we'll see. And I know you got the economic advisor out saying, oh, 5 or 6%. They obviously don't listen to this show about overpromising and underdelivering. Because he's still out talking 5-6%. Well, you're not even close. I hope that we do 5-6%. I'm rooting for him. Anyway, we just wanted to start because this sticks out like a sore thumb. Especially when it's accentuated to the downside, meaning they're already weak. They're already in a bear market. They're already way, way down. And they're going even lower. And notice, we did some obscure names, but we also did Home Depot and Lowe's. Oh, by the way, Walmart, which will tend to hold up better than most, that was down 2% today. So let's keep an eye on that. Retail apparel, restaurants, airlines, cruise lines, casinos, autos, auto dealers, consumers. Consumers, not to mention the housing stocks, had just been obliterated. So just keep that in mind. And maybe it's just the institutions doing their thing. By the way, Madison Square Garden stock was up $13 because the Knicks, just letting you know, my Knicks. So I just wanted to start with that. We'll switch over to a couple other things. Just silver, much better looking. Just letting you know. Remember we called the climactic top back in January? Well, 1 month, 2 month, 3 month, 3.5 months, it looks like, to maybe turn the corner here pretty good today. And I really can't say that about gold. But if gold has one good day, it'll jump back above the 50-day. But just letting you know, silver. And the Bitcoin continues to not have much oomph, but just getting better by the day. Little stair steps up. So just letting you know on those two areas. But the big story, we came into today, these things were overbought, stretched, and extended. And in the first 5 minutes, they were jumping them up again. Jumping them up. Today, big movers, Ciena, Caterpillar. How about LITE was getting weaker, announced into the NASDAQ 100, was up 16% today. Micron, which I fumbled and stumbled that trade, up 6.5% today. Seagate, Western Digital, one you may have not heard of, Vicor, V-I-C-R. Boom, breaks out on volume. This is all electronic parts, data, storage, memory, and all that crap. Western Digital, Coherent today. These names are just... wow. And by the way, the NASDAQ was only up 27. Semiconductors, the SOX, up another 300. It's amazing. Up next, what else is going on? And then a change of my stance on something important. This is the one and only Investor's Edge.
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4: I'm Dan Loney with Your Money Now. Wall Street posted small gains today with all three indexes trading in a tight range. Dow Industrial Average was up 95 points, ending the day at 49,704. NASDAQ added 27 points, and the S&P 500 picked up 14. Both the NASDAQ and the S&P 500 posted record closes for the second straight session. General Motors is laying off hundreds of salaried employees in its IT operations. About 500 to 600 employees will be impacted at the company's Austin, Texas, and Warren, Michigan plants. Those cuts started today. It is part of cutting redundancies within their operations. The shares of Corning are up 10% today. The manufacturer has been now on a six-session win streak since NVIDIA announced it would invest $3.2 billion in Corning and help open up three new manufacturing facilities. Those plants will be focused on optical technologies. And that's Your Money Now.
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8: With SRN News, I'm Keith Peters in Washington. The U.S. Supreme Court has set the stage for Alabama to get rid of one of two largely black congressional districts before this year's midterm elections. The decision Monday comes after the court in April struck down a majority black U.S. House district in Louisiana as an illegal racial gerrymander. The Supreme Court is leaving women's access to a widely used abortion pill untouched until at least Thursday, while the justices consider whether to allow restrictions on the drug mifepristone to take effect. Justice Samuel Alito's order Monday allows women seeking abortions to continue obtaining the pill at pharmacies or through the mail without an in-person visit to a doctor. On Wall Street, the Dow up by 95 points, the Nasdaq rose 27, the S&P advanced 13. This is SRN News.
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14: He's got to be pleased with that. The crowd is just on his feet here. He's a Cinderella boy.
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15: Comes highly recommended. You're going to feel better if you talk to him.
0: And welcome once again to Investor's Edge. So there's the consumer. I do want to announce the president. I guess he's going to try and get rid of the 18-cent federal gas tax. A whopping 18 cents. So you are up, what? Like $1.50, and you're going to get 18-cent relief, just letting you know. Just letting you know. The left is all over the president on this. Big time. Big time all over the president. About how high gas prices are. But, hey, you're going to give them 18 cents. Whatever. Change of stance. I have told you I'm 100% sure that the Republicans are losing the House and more than likely going to lose the Senate, though it's going to be a tough road for the Democrats to get the Senate. That's changed. I still think that they're going to lose the House. I don't think they're losing the Senate. Let me tell you what's happened. You can go read about it. There's been court cases on the redistricting of certain states, and the Republicans have win-win-win, where districts now that were, without a doubt, not only leaning Democrat, but pretty much Democrat, have turned Republican. They moved, the Republicans filed lawsuits, and it moves, they know where the big Dems are and where they aren't, it moved the chess pieces. Just letting you know. And boy, whoever is their attorneys have done a great job of doing this. I guess there's a term, gerrymandering or whatever you want to call it. The Republicans have won big time on this potential in November. Just letting you know. Now, before you all get huffy and puffy about, I can't believe it, the Democrats are expert at it also. They just happen to lose. Many years ago in Florida, they tore up a district that ended up looking like almost like a boomerang, the Democrats did. Almost a boomerang. So both just so you know, we can't stand either party. Both parties have been doing it for a very long time, but this time Republicans really won. So I'm going to state I don't see how they lose the Senate. I still think odds favor they lose the House, but there's every chance now they can keep the House. It looks like 8 seats may have moved because of the redistricting. And I know the left who's listening to the show is going to be pissed off. It's not my fault. I had nothing to do with it. I'm just reporting the news. We'll keep you up to date on that as we get closer on where things sit. The poll numbers against Trump and the Republicans are still a horror show. But the redistricting changes the playing field. And you should all read up about what they did, how they did it, and what the outcome is, or what it could be. Wow. A big wow. So I wanted to bring that up also. While we're on the subject, nothing good has been coming out of the Iran thing. As I have said to you, total miscalculation on our part. We've won militarily, but tactically, negotiating-wise, I think we've done a real bad job of understanding, hey, get rid of your egomaniacal thinking that you're perfect and realize there's another party there that doesn't give a crap about you. We'll see how that plays out. And lastly, on the political front, and I got a good email from somebody. We're going to box the little political stuff into one little segment every day. The president was out today without admitting that tariffs are paid by us. He put out a stupid tweet on social media. Whatever. I'm so over him and over them, over all of them, I can't begin to tell you. I just want people to be straight with us, and that's never going to happen, either side of the aisle. Just letting you know. Anyway, and that's it for the politics side today. The president is heading to China, and we'll let you know what's going on there. And that's just another story that the president, I got along with him and he's my friend. I got news for you. This guy Xi can't stand the guy and he's laughing about it. Anyway, back on point. The move in the semiconductors, artificial intelligence, for the record book, at the end of Friday, unbelievably stretched and extended away from all the norm. You could have bought the close Friday on about 15 or 20 names on Friday after gargantuan moves and made your year today. Light up, 15%? Micron up 6%. VICR, 15%? VRT about 8%? Western Digital 6%? This today, on top of a gargantuan move already. Rarefied air. And the number one question we are getting, are we headed for a 99 top, climactic top, and look out? I wouldn't bet against it at this juncture because if you have studied these things, parabolic moves have always in a climactic move and then cause much pain for the latecomers. Always, always, we'll keep you abreast, we'll let you know. I have to tell you, and I'm not ashamed to say, I stumbled and bumbled my way since April 8th, that a 1,500 point, or was it a 1,200, 1,500 point gap to the upside, or was it 1,200? Whatever it was big. And then we had another one, all because of war news, and it kept me from really jumping on this. And I done okay with the ETFs, but traded my way into oblivion. And you know what? Every big stock I put out on a list for myself and my peeps in the weeks before the move starting April 8th. That's how you know this ain't easy. It's physical. It's psychological. You can have the best frickin' eyes in the business, but you got to deliver the cake. And when you're dealing with war and constant back and forth news and oil prices up 10, down 10, and threats of this, that, and the other thing, and then a 1,500 point and 800 point NASDAQ point gap, and then 3 days later another gap, it ain't easy. Not an excuse. It ain't easy. I got to tell you, you know what I did April 8th? We bought the socks perfectly. Perfectly. You know what we did about 8 days later? Sold it with very good gains. You know what it's done since? Vertical. So as you know, as I always tell you, we keep a running commentary on ourselves in our little at-a-glance book. Oh, we have a lot of things that we've said. Hey, up next, what else going on with the markets? A few other things sticking out. This is the one and only Investor's Edge.

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1: With the Wall Street Business Report, I'm Bob Agnew. A new poll finds younger Americans more pessimistic than older ones about the state of the job market.
2: It's a sudden turnaround from just 3 years ago when older Americans were more pessimistic. In the U.S. until 2023 and in many countries globally, young people tend to be more optimistic about the job market than older people. Gallup found that typically around the world, younger people are more likely by 10 percentage points than older ones to report their local job market is good. In the U.S., younger people are 21 percentage points less likely to do so than older ones. Rich Thomason reporting.
1: Oil prices rose as the war with Iran threatens to drag on, but U.S. stocks nevertheless inched to more records. At the close on Wall Street, the Dow was up by 97 points, the S&P 500 up by 13, and the Nasdaq gained 27 points. For the Wall Street Business Report, I'm Bob Agnew.
3: I'm Charles Payne, and this is the Fox Business Report.
4: A choppy trading session with the major averages kicking off the new trading week higher in the Nasdaq and S&P 500, notching fresh record closes despite renewed worries over stalled U.S.-Iran peace talks. Oil prices spike with West Texas Intermediate crude settling at around $98 a barrel, while Brent crude, the international benchmark, was around $104. Higher oil prices lifted energy stocks. Tech was the best performing sector, while consumer staples lagged. The Magnificent Seven big cap tech stocks were mixed, and chip makers continued to march higher, with shares of AI darling Nvidia rising 2% for a new record high. Shares of Intel rose 3%, extending Friday's 14% surge following reports of an Apple chip deal. The Dow up 95 points, the Nasdaq higher by 27, S&P 500 up 14. That's your Fox Business Report. I'm Hillary Barsky, invested in you.
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9: I'm Dan Loney with Your Money Now. AI chip maker Cerebras Systems has increased its estimated price range for its upcoming IPO. It is looking for $150 to $160 per share, which is significantly higher from the earlier range of $115 to $125 a share. The higher range would give it a valuation of $48.8 billion, up from the $23 billion valuation it announced back in February. A break at the pumps, gasoline prices retreated, albeit slightly in the last 24 hours, according to AAA. The average for a gallon of regular unleaded is $4.52 on Monday, off less than a penny from Sunday. Diesel prices fell a full penny in that time period, down to $5.63 a gallon. Record closes for the NASDAQ and S&P 500 for the second straight session. Dow was up 95 points at 49,704. NASDAQ added 27 points. The S&P 500 gained 14. Oil prices went higher as West Texas crude was up 3% at $98 a barrel. That's your money.
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10: 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Investor's Edge. With Gary Kaltbaugh.

0: Yeah, what do you know? I'm just thumbing through, and you know they got this Poly Market crap? Quote, Republicans surge past Democrats in Senate midterm odds after the Democrats were leading. Of course, the redistricting. Redistricting. And you should all very much read about it. You should learn this stuff. What else? Oil bounce today, but I'm not a big fan of the oil stocks right now. Mixed bag. There's some strong, there's some weak. There's some better, there's some worse. Defense stocks still weak. I mentioned to you the whole consumer complex. Ew. There are not many other areas of the market that are what we call strong, but I put steel stocks in there. Well, Caterpillar in the Dow. But I must tell you, it is really artificial intelligence, semiconductors, data storage, and some of these other things, I don't even understand what they do, that are coming on strong. And better, definitely better software, but not all. Security software has been coming on. But again, not all. When we say not all, Adobe acts like crap, big name. Salesforce.com acts like crap, big name. Microsoft, bleh. Oracle, a little better than the rest. SAP, terrible. Some of the more obscure names, terrible. But some things have come on pretty strong. When I say software securities, CrowdStrike coming up the right side big time. Palo Alto Networks coming up the right side big times. And if you don't know what the right side means, it just means the stock was much higher 6 months ago, went through a protracted downtrend, probed the lows, now coming up the right side. Does that make any sense? You can draw it out for yourself. Banks, just letting you know, we'll see what happens. JP Morgan acting very suspicious. Wells Fargo, I don't know if you know this, within a point or so of new yearly lows, stock's dead. Bank America, rolling over badly. Those are three important big banks, and we already told you about the regionals. That said, Morgan Stanley, hanging okay. That said, Bank of New York, hanging okay. That said, Goldman Sachs, I'll give them, needs to break above 953, 944 and change. To be watched. Why? That would have another pin being pulled. Another pin being pulled. I also have to mention transports. Another rough day for them. And I'm watching closely because, you know, the rails and truckers have been okay, but the truckers look like they got their suspect now. Rail's still okay, but maybe toppy. And you already know the transport index went straight up and straight down because of Avis Rent-A-Car. They really need to take that sucker out of the transport index. It's skewing it like crazy. I wish that the semiconductor AI did not do what it did so much so quick. It reminds of 99. It reminds. And we're being told, oh, don't worry, it's not like 99. Because back then, you didn't have earnings. That's a lie. People are lying to you, or they just haven't done their homework. Cisco had big earnings. EMC, Intel, all had big earnings. America Online, all had big earnings. I can go through a lot. Dell back then. Microsoft. All had big earnings. So I don't know what the hell these people are talking about. And I can tell you most of the internet crap topped out in mid-99. So one has to be very careful about that. And the other part of the equation, as O'Neill has taught us and we have studied it, stocks will top on their strongest of earnings because that's the peak of the earnings. Now, we are predicting nothing. We're not predicting anything. We're just letting you know we have got an outlier event in the semiconductors. And I'll say about 50 other names in artificial intelligence of different whatever. I also have to mention space stocks. Rocket Labs on Friday. Big move on their earnings, or lack of, they lost money, but up another 11% today. And some other space stocks getting on the strong side here. And SpaceX is coming public soon, so maybe a little cause and a little effect. But after that, I'm mostly looking at things that are worsening. And I didn't mention a bunch of the areas, so very, very split and very, very the good get gooder, the bad getting badder. And I mean badder. And if you want to know what badder is, go get a chart of Lululemon. And you tell me. And now even the strongest retail stocks have topped out and they are getting sold down, which had me asking the question earlier, we got a recession coming? Because the market is pretty damn smart. And as I said, has eyes, ears, and a mouth. Let's just hope this is institutions unpositioning themselves to position themselves at any price on the downside and any price to the upside. You'll have a great evening. Drive carefully. When you get home, do like we do, quite simple. Make sure you hug your family, hug your children. They will feel better. You'll feel better. I promise. Stay well. Be well. Have a great one. Good night.
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5: News this hour from Town Hall. I'm Keith Peters in Washington. The Supreme Court is leaving women's access to a widely used abortion pill untouched until at least Thursday.
6: Justice Samuel Alito's order on Monday prevents restrictions on the drug imposed by a federal appeals court from taking effect for now. It allows women seeking abortions to continue obtaining the pill at pharmacies or through the mail without an in-person visit to a doctor. The court is dealing with its latest abortion controversy 4 years after its conservative majority overturned Roe v. Wade. Bob Agner reporting.
5: The Supreme Court has set the stage for Alabama to get rid of one of two largely black congressional districts before this year's midterm elections. The decision Monday comes after the court in April struck down a majority black U.S. House district in Louisiana as an illegal racial gerrymander. Meanwhile, Virginia Democrats have asked the U.S. Supreme Court to halt Virginia's top court's invalidation of a ballot measure that would have given Virginia Democrats an additional 4 winnable U.S. House seats. Tragedy near the U.S.-Mexico border.
7: 5 men and 1 woman were found inside a boxcar at a Union Pacific rail yard. The victims were found Sunday as workers were inspecting one of the cars. Autopsies are underway. The Webb County Medical Examiner Dr. Corrine Stern told KGNS that all of the victims likely died of hyperthermia. Laredo is a busy trade port at the U.S.-Mexico border. In 2022, 53 migrants who'd paid to be smuggled into the United States died when the tractor-trailer they were traveling in went from Mexico to Laredo and up to San Antonio. Antonio in 100-degree heat. Two smugglers were convicted to life in prison. I'm Jennifer King.
5: On Wall Street today, the Dow Jones Industrial Average up by 95 points. The NASDAQ rose 27. The S&P advanced 13. Oil around $98 a barrel. 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
11: Good afternoon, fellow investors, and welcome back to another week of InvestTalk. This is our Monday, May 11th, 2026 edition of InvestTalk, and a lot to discuss to start this week. Obviously, a lot of headlines around the Iran conflict and volatility amongst different sectors, different asset classes. The AI trade in some ways is helping certain sectors, in other ways it's hurting other sectors, and we are going to unpack all of it on today's show. We're going to talk about as much as we can while also mainly answering your finance investment questions. That's what this show is mainly about. I can sit here and talk about whatever's on my mind, but I need to know what is on yours. And when you call in, ask your question, you are not only helping yourself, you're probably helping some other InvestTalk listener as well, because I've been doing this for a long time. I've been doing the podcast now for almost 20 years. So I've seen it all, and I do see similar questions. So once again, you call, you are helping you and the rest of the InvestTalk community. So that's what this hour will be about, helping you become a better investor so that you can make smarter decisions with your money. And as you know, probably know, we wrapped up our latest InvestTalk Wealth webinar last Wednesday. Topic was about inflation, and it will soon be up on our InvestTalk YouTube channel. So make sure you check that out this week. Now, in just a bit, we'll talk about today's market performance and run down the show topics. But as usual, we'll tackle this first caller question now.
12: Hey, guys. I was looking at Venture Global, stock ticker VG, Victor G. I just wanted to see what you guys thought, trying to get into the LNG space. And was hoping I could take a position here soon, but wanted to see if you guys thought it made sense. Thanks.
11: Right, looking at Venture Global, VG is the symbol. And as the caller asked or said, they operate liquefied natural gas export facilities. And here's my issue: is near term, they're definitely making more money, etc. expected to make all-time high of $1.33 this year. But that's in context of what's going on in the Middle East. How long is that conflict going to drag on? Do you want to buy into something that's earning this much simply based on a conflict that likely has a finite timeline? My simple answer is not really. Because next year earnings are supposed to fall back to $0.62. And it's at $11.62 right now. So roughly 20 times forward-looking earnings, which frankly is kind of expensive. I would look past this year because that's not what you're looking at. This is a flash in the pan. You want to know what the long-term earnings durability is. And 20 times that level is, frankly, not cheap. Free cash flow remains negative. You have a lot of debt on its balance sheet. It's a very capital-intensive business. And the technicals are just so-so, actually. Yeah, it's rallied since the beginning of the year from around $5 or $6 to a high recently around 17 and change, but it's pulled back to 11.62. That momentum's not that great. It's kind of lost all the momentum over the last couple of weeks. So I think you're chasing headlines, chasing something that just doesn't have durability. So I would be a no on VG Venture Global. Now, we have a lot of ground to cover over the next 45 minutes or so, and time permitting, we'll plan to get to all of it. And the market has been hot. But is this where investors get hurt? We'll talk about how higher inflation, higher interest rates, and housing could all be flashing a stay disciplined mindset. So we'll dig into that story and much, much more, including AI. Not just AI infrastructure. That's a common story right now. But what about AI when it comes to investment advice? Talk about what it kind of spits out once you talk to it and how that compares with a professional. And a corollary to that is the AI spending spree. We have a new round of earnings from Q1, an updated guidance on CapEx spend, cash flow generation, free cash flow generation, stock buybacks, all of that. So how has this tech industry revolution transformed the financials of these big companies? We'll dig into that. And if we have time, how companies are using AI to make workers do more, not necessarily fire them. And I think that's the low-hanging fruit for most businesses right now. And why you're in this low-hire, low-fire environment. I think it's a big reason. So we'll dig into that story as well. We also have questions about KLA Tencor and the TJX Corporation, TJX Company, TJ Maxx, as well as some questions that came in via the comment section over on the InvestTalk YouTube channel as well. And of course, I welcome your finance and investment questions right now. So I encourage you to call, but we're going to head to a quick break. Please remember, you can call anytime. Leave your question on the InvestTalk Voice Bank. 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Up next, I will comment on today's market activity.
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11: Let's go take a look at the market today. It was a very interesting day overall. The market was higher despite what looks to be a continued impasse between the United States and Iran when it comes to some sort of peace negotiation. President Trump called Iran's latest peace proposal unacceptable, but the market didn't care. Oil prices were up, but so were equities. NASDAQ up 0.1% on the day, S&P up about 0.2% on the day, same with the Dow. Mid-cap growth certainly did the best. It was a very mixed day overall. You had some of the big tech names like Google, Microsoft, Meta, Amazon all down on the day. Same with Apple slightly. NVIDIA up 2%, Tesla up about 4%. And then you had more red out of the financials. Names like Wells Fargo down almost 3%, Bank of America down 1.5%. So some weakness there. Consumer staples, Pepsi down 3.3% on the day. But energy, as you would imagine, up. Exxon up 3.5% on the day. Product manufacturing, so the industrial space, Applied Materials, Caterpillar, continued strength out of the AI data infrastructure ecosystem that continues to power the market higher. You had names like Qualcomm up about 8% on the day. Memory producers like Western Digital up 7.5% on the day. So continued strength on that side. Now, when you look at the recent notes from Citadel, only 22% of the S&P 500 names have outperformed the index over the past 30 days. So very, very narrow rally that you've seen lately. This is a 30-year low. Okay, that over a 30-day period, that only 22% are outperforming the market. That's down from 65% of the market in February was outperforming the broader index. And they noted that 28 of the 503 names in the S&P account for 50% of the recent returns. Citadel also noted that net retail equity buying last week in the 98th percentile of weekly flows since 2019. So this is certainly being chased by the retail investor. And momentum indicators are pushing up to extreme historical percentiles, meaning that market is very, very overbought. Now on the economic front, existing home sales increased 0.2% month over month. A bit better than consensus. Actually, a bit lower than consensus. I apologize. So you're seeing a kind of steady housing market. That's kind of what I'm expecting for a long period of time, which is from a transaction standpoint, kind of hanging out. This 4 million annualized mark is probably where we'll be, plus or minus, you know, a couple hundred thousand, a few hundred thousand. But prices will stagnate and probably go lower in a lot of markets over time. Now, right now, prices continue to march modestly higher, up 0.9% year over year. So call it flattish in aggregate. Some markets gaining nicely, other markets in negative territory. CPI is due tomorrow. That's the big news here, is what's going to happen with inflation. What do the inflation readings look like? And how does that feed into overall Fed policy? Treasuries were a bit up on the day. Treasuries were down on the day with the yields up about 3 to 6 basis points across the curve. Dollar index up 0.1%. Gold finished fractionally lower. Bitcoin up 2.3% on the day. WTI ended up 2.8% on the day. Silver was the strong performer on the day. Let's go talk to Sammy in San Francisco. Let's talk about Netflix.
14: Hey, Justin. Thanks for taking my call. So I have been picking up Netflix for the last 6 months or so. I think my highest point was 106. Then I picked up some more at 95 and picked up some more around 84, 85. What do you recommend now, given where we're at today and based on the earnings? This was obviously prior to their earnings, recent earnings. What's your recommendation now for someone like me?
11: Well, I still think this is in correction mode. Long term, I think you'll be in a good place, but in near term, the momentum is certainly down. Yes, it had the bounce from February until just a few weeks ago, but it started to roll over in earnest. And to me, the next major support level isn't down until about 60. And if you look at the momentum of earnings and revenue,

because I do think we're headed for lower prices, and that we want to be paid to wait and pick up those shares at lower prices, probably first around 75, and then as it if it goes all the way to 60, that's where I'd really want to pick up Netflix. Thanks for the call. We're going to head into our first major break of the day. So give me a call now at 888-99-CHART.

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9: Hi there, Duncan from New York. Thank you for all that you do. I'm actually looking into stock ticker KLAC, KLA Corporation. It deals with the semiconductors and semiconductor equipment. I'm just looking to get your thoughts about it, what it seems like. It has great return on equity and return on assets. And also seems like it has like a moat too. And when you look at the technicals, it's just been going up. Now, I know that I might be too late, but, you know, this would actually go in my Roth IRA. It looks like this will have a long moat in the semiconductor space, and would like to add a partial position now and maybe another position later. So thank you for all that you do and have a great day. Bye.
10: Looking at KLA Corporation, used to be called KLA Tencor, now it's just KLA. It's been on a run along with the other large ship manufacturers, which we own one of their competitors.

0: So we like the space. It's just this is second on the list within the large chip manufacturer, chip equipment manufacturers. There we go. Now, we generally like these names over the actual chip manufacturers, usually. It's not always the case. You don't want to be dogmatic about it, but certainly there is, as the caller said, their profitability, return equity tends to be very high, which you want to find. You want to see. Return on invested capital, 42%. Certainly like that. Now, that is the highest it's kind of been in a while. So is it over earning right now, potentially? But it is, has a good business, good cash flow, $4 billion in free cash flow, pretty much no debt. It's taking that cash. It's paying out a little bit of a dividend. It's buying back shares. It's doing all good things with its cash. And earnings are expected to go to $50 per share next year, from 37 this year and 33 last year and 23 and change the year before. So big move, over doubling of earnings in just 3 years. But it is trading for about $1,845 per share. So even on forward-looking earnings of 50, you're talking about, what's that, 30, mid to high 30s, times forward-looking multiple. Not cheap. So what you're getting here is good momentum, a very good business, still a somewhat cyclical business, but a good business. And so you need to have a longer term time horizon, because the biggest downside here is it's not cheap, even based on those forward looking earnings. So while the momentum is good now, probably a point in the next 12 to 18 months where momentum's not that great. You get a broader pullback. To me, that's a better time to be adding to this for a long term play. That's what I would be waiting for, because like I said, this is a cyclical business that right now is priced to perfection. What we know about cyclical businesses is that cyclicality comes back and makes everything look not quite as rosy. The market will punish it for that. The hedge funds will dump it because the momentum is no longer positive. The retail investor will dump their shares because they tend to have weak hands as well. And then that is the time when it looks to be attractive. Right now, to me, it's just a momentum play, not a long-term entry point. Although you may do fine long-term because, as you said, and I just said, it's a good business. Now let's talk a little bit about AI and investing. And there's some recent studies that basically turned the market loose, or turned AI loose on trading as well as giving financial advice. So let's start off with the financial advice side. It's really easy to open up ChatGPT or Claude or whatever, Gemini, and ask it a bunch of questions, create a portfolio, etc. But is it helpful, or is it going to, or it will give you advice that's misguided? Is it a substitute for a licensed professional? And here was the test. Basically gave the instructions of you are a fiduciary financial advisor, tasked with managing my long-term investment portfolio for the next month. Here's my age profile, primary goals of growth, long-term time horizon, 3 out of 5 risk tolerance, and $1 million. And it's a taxable account. What should you do? And it gave the advice of 50% equities, looking at VTI, Qs, VIG, international equities, fixed income, REITs, and cash. But the problem started with it didn't give the recommendation that corresponded with the amount of cash that it wanted to hold. So it ignored certain instructions. And this is one of the problems with the outputs here is, remember, they hallucinate. They make mistakes, even though they say it with a lot of authority. And that's the biggest issue with AI. So after the break, I'll pick this up, and then we'll get to our main focus point. On the next Invest Talk, we'll look into this story. Gold price forecast 2026. Safe haven or victim of rate uncertainty. That story tomorrow, but for now, I'm Justin Klein, and we are ready to take your calls anytime on 888-99-CHART.
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2: With SRN News, I'm Keith Peters in Washington. President Trump says the Iran ceasefire is on life support after he rejected Tehran's latest proposal to end the war. Officials said the proposal included some concessions on Iran's disputed nuclear program, but on Monday, Trump dismissed it as garbage. The stalled diplomacy and recent exchanges of fire could tip the Middle East back into open warfare. Texas Attorney General Ken Paxton is suing the entertainment giant Netflix for what he calls spying on children and other consumers by collecting their data without consent and designing its platform to be addictive. On Wall Street, the Dow up by 95 points, the Nasdaq rose 27, the S&P advanced 13, oil around $98 a barrel. More details at srnnews.com.
3: This is Hugh Hewitt for townhall.com. Since the battle with Iran began on February 28, there have been so many reports of, quote, deals with the rump regime atop the ruins of the Iran's Islamic Revolutionary Guard Corps, it seems almost silly to respond to another one. But I trust Israeli journalist Amit Segal. On Wednesday, Segal summed up the supposed framework. The most salient part is said to include, and I quote, negotiations are still underway on the duration of the Iranian enrichment freeze. Three sources said the freeze would last at least 12 years. One source estimated the final outcome would be 15 years. End of quote. That, in and of itself, makes this a terrible proposed deal. One that would draw fierce criticism from the GOP's Iran hawks, who want President Trump to finish the job, no enrichment of uranium, period, and finish the job in dramatic fashion. President Trump doesn't surrender leverage. He's got it. We have to hope he uses every ounce of it.
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0: Now, before the break, I talked a bit about turning to AI for investment advice. And I started off saying basically it gave a pretty generic portfolio breakdown using, you know, index ETFs, but it ignored certain directions. And so it shows you that you have to double check its work, like most AI output. Now, that's not really an issue, except for when you have it help you with adjusting to headlines, for example. What about asking it to navigate the war in Iran? What should you do? Well, first off, it suggested trimming international stocks and adding what's called a hedge sleeve. And that sounds great in practice, but it was the same advice that was given when asking help to deal with potential government shutdown back in the fall. And it suggested using options at a time when a professional would tell you probably not. After the market had already moved, when options were already expensive. And the advice was similar when the trade war happened last year. Back then, it also said you should buy defensive stocks like Lockheed Martin. Thought that would outperform. Well, since then, Lockheed Martin was up 5.5% and S&P was up about 8%. So it lagged the overall market. And then it asked about leveraged ETFs and it gave your boilerplate warning about how they're dangerous, laid out the risks. But then it said that it would identify ETFs that might make sense in the right situation. And then it identified three and asked if it wanted to help you figure out which ones to use despite the warnings. And the biggest issue, I think, with all AI in a lot of capacities, when you're trying to get advice, is that a lot of times it will tell you what you want to hear. It will confirm your bias. It won't be that true sounding board that will keep you away from harm. So that's a clear indication that AI is good for helping you understand concepts, helping you explain things in the market like what a leveraged ETF is. But when it comes to the brass tacks of actually putting money to work, not really a great tool. And that's confirmed by another set of studies around running actual strategies. There have been multiple attempts at this. Alpha Arena, which is a tech startup, pitted 8 major frontier systems against each other, like Anthropic's Claude, Google's Gemini, OpenAI, ChatGPT, Elon Musk's Grok, and 4 others. Gave them $10,000. As a whole, portfolio lost money. Only 6 of the 32, so it allowed them to run, each of the 8 to run 4 times. Only 6 times of the 32 did they actually make money. Pretty crazy, right? So clearly they're not set up to run real money. You need a human. Now, LLMs are good for something like doing research, finding and employing the correct tools to use. But often if they're left to their own devices, they trade too much, incorrectly size their positions. And they mistime their trades as well. So this is the clear takeaway right now. Now this could change. But like most things in the world in AI, it's all about them being great tools to help, to augment some work that you would have to do that might take a lot longer. But it still takes a human being to parse through it and actually find the real value. AI will not do it on its own. It's just an assistant. Now let's go answer a voicemail question next.
5: I have a question about Devon Energy, ticker symbol D as in Dr., V as in Victor, N as in Nancy. I do have a small position and not sure if it's a good entry point and the fundamentals are strong. If you can give me your expert opinion, that would be great. Thank you once again. I will listen your answer on the podcast. Thanks. Bye-bye.
0: All right, looking at Devon Energy, DVN is the symbol. Earnings this year are supposed to be up 39% to $5.46 and then be flat next year. It's in an uptrend like most oil stocks. It's pulled back recently, and to me, this is an entry point if you're trying to add oil in general. And Devon Energy is a very strong quality shale name. It operates in the Delaware Basin, Eagle Ford Shale, Barnett Shale regions, produces oil and natural gas. $54 billion market cap, very little debt like that. And once again, earnings are expected to continue to rise. But a lot of this does have to do, at least in the short term, of what happens in the Middle East. I'm in the belief, and you saw another headline today, that this is going to continue to drag until there's a real break. Talking about oil at 150 or higher, that's probably where the economy truly can't handle it. Right now, it's a nuisance. It's an annoyance. It's a drag a bit on consumer spending, but most of the consumer spending comes from the top 20-30% of the wage earners anyway, who can afford another $100, $150 a month and to fill up their tank. So it matters, but it doesn't matter as much as most people think. And so that could be a break. It could be another supply chain break, something around helium or aluminum or copper or urea that goes into fertilizer. These are all potential breakpoints where, okay, I think of it like COVID. Remember COVID? People were talking about it. Things were kind of bad in China, but nobody really thought it would hit the United States, or, you know, the market was kind of whistling past the graveyard on that. And then Tom Hanks got COVID, Rudy Gobert, the NBA got COVID, so they shut down the NBA, and then it kind of snowballed from there. And the world kind of shut down, right? I'm not saying the world's going to shut down, I'm just saying there's going to be a wake-up call that's going to push the United States into a more conciliatory posture where they're likely to give in to some degree. It's pretty clear that the IRGC and the current Iranian government, they're pretty dug in. This is the most bargaining power they've had in decades. They're taking over the undersea cables and kind of holding them hostage. When I say that, the undersea internet cables that connects to Europe, to Asia, etc. Which to me is in some ways a bigger bargaining chip than closing the Straits of Hormuz. But it's clear that it's unlikely to resolve, I think, in a time frame that the market is kind of pricing in. So in that case, I do think oil prices and energy companies continue to go up. So I would probably be a buyer of Devon on this pullback. Now, my main focus point is about this hot market and kind of connects to what we just talked about. You know, stocks are pushing higher. We know that, but it's very narrow. Tomorrow we get CPI. March CPI came in at 0.9% month over month, the largest increase since June of 2022. Annualized inflation up to 3.3% will likely go higher once we get the April numbers. But despite that, despite what's going on in the Middle East, momentum in the markets is still strong. But are we at a point where enough investors are offsides? You could certainly argue it both ways. The bullish view is earnings are good. Earnings have been very good. Q1 earnings are coming in very strong. Companies beating expectations across sectors. So even though the ISM Manufacturing Prices Index is at the highest level since April 2022, because of tariffs, because of energy cost pass-through, all of that, it's not hurting profits. In fact, profit guidance is at the highest level it's been all year. But then there are the concerns, like inflation, private credit issues, job displacement fears around AI. So is the earnings growth strong enough to overwhelm these risks? Or are investors getting too comfortable? That is the big question. Let's talk about it. Gasoline prices are up 21% since March. The broader energy index is up 10.9%. This is part of the CPI calculation. If you strip out food and energy, rose 0.2%. Only 2.6% year over year. Not bad. But we know eventually that will feed through to services, it will feed through to physical goods. And so inflation is headed higher. We know that will squeeze the consumer. But most importantly, for markets, it has to do with the Fed. Right now, there's about an even chance that they'll raise or lower rates now and year end. We know Scott Bessent is going to be pushed by the president to cut rates. And you have one Fed member that is aggressively trying to cut rates, Steven Mnuchin. He was one of the dissenters in the latest FOMC meeting, but three of the four, actually said, no, we should not have an easing bias. We should have a neutral bias. And if you start with a neutral bias and you see inflation accelerating, what are you going to likely move to? A more hawkish bias? Probably. And so to me, that is the real question. What is this battle going to look like? Because what you see here is if the Fed does nothing and rates rise, if inflation rises, which it is, and rates stay roughly the same, you now have deeper and deeper negative real yields. If the Fed's at 3.5 to 3.75 and the inflation surges to 4.5%, guess what you have? You have negative real yields. And when you have negative real yields, what do investors do? They go and chase higher yields. They go and buy equities. They go and buy corporate bonds. They go and buy risk assets. But do we get to a point where we get a 4.5% inflation print or maybe a 5% inflation print? Does that precipitate a more hawkish Fed? No matter what Steven Mnuchin says, no matter what Kevin Warsh says, but the other Fed members say, no, we can't sit here and watch inflation spiral higher. We need to hike rates. To me, that is the biggest risk in markets right now. That would turn this positive sentiment on its head. Where financial conditions would tighten to a degree where you're no longer seeing continued grinding to new highs and V-bottoms. What you get is something more similar to 2022. Remember then? That's where the Fed aggressively hiked rates to reduce inflation. That is the biggest risk in markets right now. So despite the market being hot, you have to watch out for that. That's where you could see a market pivot. Until then, hey, probably new highs and continued V-bottoms. Now, this is Invest Talk. I'm Justin Klein. We have one goal here each and every weekday is to help you achieve your own version of financial freedom. And our work continues after this final break. So get your questions in right now at 888-99-CHART.
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11: A choppy trading session with the major averages kicking off the new trading week higher in the NASDAQ and S&P 500, notching fresh record closes despite renewed worries over stalled U.S.-Iran talks. Oil prices spike with West Texas Intermediate crude at around $97 a barrel, while Brent crude, the international benchmark, is around $105. Higher oil prices lifted energy stocks. Tech was the best performing sector, while consumer staples lagged. The Magnificent Seven big cap tech stocks were mixed, and chip makers continue to march higher with shares of AI darling Nvidia rising 2% for a new record high. The Dow winners, Caterpillar, Goldman Sachs, and Honeywell. The Dow decliners, Home Depot, Salesforce, and IBM. The Dow rising 95 points, the Nasdaq higher by 27, S&P 500 up 14. That's your Fox Business Report. I'm Hillary Barsky, invested in you.
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13: Hi, this is Dan from Walnut Creek. Thanks for taking my call. I had a question about TJ Maxx, stock symbol TJX. Return on equity looks really good, but its forward PE is still pretty high, close to 30. And its free cash flow compared to its total outstanding debt, it's the debt. It's like about almost three times as much. And it's been on a downtrend lately. I was curious to know what your thoughts are on this stock. Thanks very much. Bye.
0: Looking at TJX, a name that we do own for clients in one of our strategies. We've owned it for a while. It has had a bit of a pullback as of late. peaked around 165 or so, now we're at 148. So not a dramatic pullback, but for a name that tends to consistently grind higher, that is it's notable, shall we say. Now they have about $5 billion in free cash flow on a market cap of, where are we? $170 billion. It's not a huge free cash flow yield, but consistent. Return on equity 60%, return on invested capital 25%. Both very, very good numbers. Very little debt on its balance sheet. And it's a serial buyer back of shares. Is that how you say it? 10 years ago, it had 1.3 billion shares outstanding. Now it has about 1.1 billion shares outstanding. So the more it goes down, actually, you know, the better it is. Like, more shares they can buy. Now, does this need potentially a broader pullback into the low 130s? I think maybe this reset sentiment. I think that would be fine. But it's always going to trade at a bit of a premium because it's just a consistent performer. Through good and bad economies, they do well. And in a K-shaped economy, they do even better. Why? Because this is for the lower-end consumer, the bargain hunter. They buy excess inventory from the big guys, and they sell it for cheap. And they've been doing that for years, and they know how to make good money out of it. And so, yeah, we would buy it. Is there some more weakness in the near term? Potentially, but we'd be a buyer in any weakness. Let's talk about free cash flow. Mainly big tech's free cash flow. And their CapEx, $725 billion in AI investment over the past number of years. That is starting to strain some of their finances. Talking about Amazon, Alphabet, Microsoft, and Meta mainly. Free cash flow are expected to fall to roughly $4 billion in the third quarter for all four of those names combined, down from $45 billion in each quarter since the COVID-19 pandemic started 6 years ago. Their full-year free cash flow guidance is at its lowest level since 2014, when their revenues were about a seventh of the current size. These companies are rapidly transforming from a very asset-light business to a very asset intensive business where they are the world's biggest investor in physical infrastructure. Why is this important? Because free cash flow tends to be a good measure of how much money these companies have left over to do things like service debt or return capital to shareholders through dividends or stock buybacks. And for years, they had a ton of cash. Like I said, $45 billion that they were mainly taking and buying back shares. Why? Because most of them have good balance sheets. They don't really have much debt. But now Amazon is expected to spend more cash than it generates this year. Meta will burn cash in the second half, as will Microsoft in at least one quarter. Now, Alphabet's full-year free cash flow is expected to be positive, but to the lowest level in more than a decade. So what you're seeing here is these companies, and that's one of the reasons why earnings are going up, because they're opening up their balance sheet. They're opening up their spending to the rest of the economy as opposed to just buying back shares. So it's a boost to the overall economy. It's a boost to the companies that are helping with the AI data center infrastructure build-out. They're catching up the demand. The question is, how sustainable it is for them and the rest of the market, frankly. We'll continue to watch that and see how their free cash flow evolves and their spending, most importantly, will evolve. Well, that about does it. 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
2: News this hour from Town Hall. I'm Keith Peters in Washington. The British government sanctioned 9 people and 3 organizations on Monday that it accused of engaging in hostile activity on behalf of Iran that threaten the United Kingdom and global security.
14: Foreign Office says it froze assets and banned travel to count the Islamic Republic's use of gangs to carry out threats overseas and their use of illicit financing. Britain's domestic intelligence says law enforcement has thwarted more than 20 potentially lethal Iran-backed plots between January 2022 and November. I'm Lisa Dwyer.
2: There's a new study in favor of school recess.
15: The updated policy statement by the American Academy of Pediatrics comes after years of shrinking breaks between lessons and worsening children's health. Dr. Robert Murray is the lead author on the study.
16: And in school, of course, you know, the drive for test scores and things have really pushed other things out of the way, including recess.
15: The group says the latest research shows that these breaks are essential for kids' academic success and mental, physical, social, and emotional growth.
16: It has a very, very powerful benefit if it's used to the fullest.
15: I'm Haya Pinchwani.
2: The Supreme Court is leaving women's access to a widely used abortion pill untouched until at least Thursday, while the justices consider whether to allow restriction on the drug mifepristone to take effect. Justice Samuel Alito's order Monday allows women seeking abortions to continue obtaining the pill at pharmacies or through the mail without an in-person visit to a doctor. On Wall Street, the Dow up by 95 points, the Nasdaq rose 27, the S&P advanced 13. More at townhall.com.
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2: Oil prices are higher as stocks also finished higher.
18: Stocks rose to records on Wall Street Monday. The S&P 500 rose 0.2% to an all-time high. The Dow rose 95 points or 0.2%. The Nasdaq Composite rose 0.1%, also reaching an all-time high. The gains follow a report showing that employers added more jobs last month than expected. Oil prices rose on continued uncertainty over the war with Iran. The war has closed the vital Strait of Hormuz, preventing oil tankers from delivering crude oil to customers worldwide. Treasury yields edged higher in the bond market. Damian Troyes, New York.
2: A new poll finds that younger Americans are more pessimistic than older ones about the state of the job market. This is a sudden reversal from just 3 years ago when older Americans were more pessimistic. News and analysis